0: Let's bridge the gap.
1: This year's BAFTA Television Awards have been handed out in London, with Adolescence scooping four gongs. The drama has been named Best Limited Series, and there have been acting honours for its stars Stephen Graham, Christine Tremarco and Owen Cooper. 16-year-old Cooper, who plays teenager Jamie Miller in the series, is the youngest ever winner of the award for Best Supporting Actor. He's previously also won an Emmy, a Golden Globe and an Actor Award for his role in the series. The weather for Queensland: showers in the state's far west, central interior and in eastern Queensland. Isolated storms possible west of Mount Isa. Partly cloudy elsewhere. Cairns 28, Townsville 29 degrees, Mackay and Rockhampton 27, Bundaberg 26, Mount Isa 25. In the state southeast, a partly cloudy day with showers. Brisbane and the Gold Coast 25, Ipswich 26, Logan 24, Sunshine Coast 23, Toowoomba 21. 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
3: Yeah, very good morning. I did mention we do have powerful surf conditions. Not great for boaties or surfers today. Or land dwellers, as the case may be. Maybe a couple of showers around. Temperatures sitting around 23 degrees right across the coast. We are heading for a top of 25. I note that those overnight cooler temps, not that 15 is too hot, but we're looking at around 15 degrees, and that's pretty steady all the way through to the weekend. So nice for those cooler nights to come back anytime soon, Mother Nature, feel free. At 6 minutes past 10, we're going to get into Mental Health Monday in a moment and navigating mental health in your workplace, whatever that workplace may be. Working with others. Do you get on with others? We'll get into that in just a moment. Also, I'm going to take you to the beach for the final moments of a mammoth swim from the bottom to the top of the Gold Coast. It happened at the weekend, and there is a beautiful story behind why this swimmer did what she did. And then after 10:30, this is your chance to win some free stuff. Yes, you have to do a little bit of work, but B, it's a lot of fun. I call it 6 degrees of separation. I put my heart and soul into this quiz, people, so I would love you to take part. It's very simple. It's last person standing. The answer from one question leads into the question to the other, and if you get a question wrong, we'll go to the next caller, but you can come back in. It's a lot of fun. A lot of Bradburys in this quiz. We call it 6 degrees of separation, and I will give you your very first question before 10:30, so make sure you listen out for that.

0: Oh, nothing says 80s like big hair and a big ballad. That's Heart and What About Love from 1985 on 91.7 ABC Gold Coast. This is your last call for a Smoko suggestion. We normally play that suggestion out of the news, but I changed my mind halfway through from flowers to trams or trains. So if you've got a train song that you would like to hear, I'll play it before 10:30 for you. I just need you to vote which one you'd like to hear. 0487 993 222, your train-inspired Smoko theme for today. At 11 past 10, do you love going to work? Or when the alarm goes off in the morning, is there dread in your heart? Perhaps your mental health is being affected by your workplace, or more to the point, by someone at work. So what do you do? Especially if the person who's causing you grief is your boss. So you're thinking, well, who do I turn to in order to fix this situation? For Mental Health Monday, toxic workplaces is where we're going to focus. And to help us out is workplace psychologist Amanda Gordon. Good morning, Amanda.
1: Good morning. How are you?
0: Yeah, good. Thank you. I'm sure there are many issues in the workplace that you deal with in your line of work, but bullying, especially bullying coming from the top down, how should people navigate a situation like this?
1: Yeah, you know, it's really tough. They indeed did this research around, you know, Devil Wears Prada 2 coming out, and we think about Miranda Priestly and this toxicity of the boss, and we wanted to know what Australians thought about toxic bosses. And what we found is that it tends to be rather more subtle than we see in the movies. It's not the loud, horrible toxicity of The Devil Wears Prada that people don't manage well. It's the poor communication or the unclear expectations, or, you know, when the boss just won't give you recognition for your work, but it's more subtle than you see in the movies. It's the either claiming credit themselves or sort of sliding in as if everyone knows this, even though you've done all the hard work behind.
0: And so if you're in a situation like that and you feel that you're not being treated fairly,
1: yeah,
0: who do you talk to if the boss is the problem?
1: Yeah, it's complicated, isn't it? Often, even though bosses are the problem, they're worth talking to. Because most bosses know that it costs the company much more to lose a good employee than to have them go and just replace them, you know. So there's something to be said for making it right. And most bosses aren't of the extreme toxic nature that you can't get through to them. So my first argument is always you've got to sit down and have a proper one-on-one, but it's sometimes not a one-on-one. Sometimes you have someone with you to make it safer and easier. If you're in a big company, then often it's easier

0: because there's an HR and you can talk to people there. So I'm a great believer in communication being the first step.
1: Should
0: but you do it in a way that keeps you safe.
1: Yes, I was going to ask about

0: you?
1: Yep.
0: Should you tape that conversation and let them know that you're recording it, or is that seen as an aggressive move?
1: Sometimes we worry less about how it's seen as what is going to be most effective. So I think it's very sensible to have someone with you if you're going to be talking to your boss, because there's always that power differential which can make it very hard to speak up. Especially, we know from our research that it's the early career workers who are particularly vulnerable. And those early career workers who are being given their first step up, you know, first step in, are unlikely to want to rock the boat. But if you just put up with more and more bad stuff being piled on you, it's going to end up being much more detrimental for your career than standing up for yourself will be.
0: Yeah, 91.
1: It's really important to understand that it's actually bad for you to be living in an environment the whole time where you feel that you are helpless. Helplessness is one of the key components of what goes into depression. So I don't want you to feel helpless. You have to know that there's something you can do. Fascinatingly, as a psychologist, many people come to me from work feeling bad and sad, but in fact, it's anxiety that is the most prominent response. They've become traumatized and they've become really anxious. So they're scared to talk to that boss. And so if I can help them find an advocate, an ally who can talk to the boss with them, or help them craft a written response to the boss that explains what's going on, or help them talk to their HR, then that can be more helpful than sitting cowering at your desk being too frightened to do anything.
0: I like the idea about writing things down, because then you've got a record of it, but also you can calmly get your thoughts together. And if you are an anxious person, sometimes doing it face-to-face can be a little bit overwhelming. The other big issue, which kind of feeds into this as well, is burnout. If you feel that your workload is too much, but you don't want to look like you're not coping, how do you manage that?
1: Again, it goes back to communication. I just want to say something about writing the email, by the way.
0: Oh, sorry, yes.
1: If you're going to write something, do it in Word first and don't press send until you've had a good look at it in the cold light of day, you know, sleep on it.
0: Yes.
1: Don't just write it when you're all emotional and upset. That was going to be the first thing. But getting back to burnout, burnout will happen if there are unreasonable expectations, or if it's unremitting and never ending. My assessment is that most people are more than happy to put in a few hours here and there extra when there's, you know, a deadline coming.

0: you know, maybe take an hour off another time. Or, of course, you can go to your child's school concert, you know, if you need to in the middle of the day, because you put in the hard yards when you need to. We tend not to burn out from work if we can get that balance and we can put our energies into things that are important to us outside work as well as when we're inside work. So if that's not happening, again, it starts with communication. Now, sometimes you find that communication is a failure and you have to move jobs, but do it decidedly and determinedly. And I like to remind people that you're much more likely to get a new job from within your current place than once you've resigned. So be a planner. Don't let anxiety or depression or burnout be the determinant of your fate. Acknowledge that this is your response to where you are right now. And if you can't fix it there, then stay there while you fix it elsewhere.
1: Yeah, that's the advice my mum always gave me. It's easy to get a job when you're in a job. So thank you for bringing that one home for me. Yeah. Amanda Gordon, thank you very much for being part of Mental Health Monday. And just a reminder that your mental health is everything and it's better to speak up as opposed to let it get the worse of you and develop depression and anxiety. Yeah.
0: Remember, you're not your hopelessness. That's not you. So you can shift it.
1: Very much. Thank you, Amanda Gordon, on 91.7 ABC Gold Coast. It is 18 minutes past 10. In a moment, I'm going to take you to the beach for the final moments of a mammoth swim from the bottom to the top of the Gold Coast. Why was it swum in the first place? We'll find out together in just a moment. But your Smoko winning song for trains today, a lot of votes for this track. So thank you for voting. Here it is.

More love for the Monkees this morning. A late vote, though, and a good track, too. Rick says, The Last of the Steam-Powered Trains by Ed Cooper would be my train song, or maybe Love in Vain by the Rolling Stones. Thank you, Rick. Appreciate that. This morning, we're just talking about toxic bosses and the best way to handle that situation. Pat says, look, these sorts of toxic bosses get rid of anyone who rocks the boat, either threatened or gaslights you. Hospitality is full of it. My stress is zero since retiring.

0: By the way, no real union support in hospitality. Thank you very much for your text. I appreciate that. Ron is in Southport. Hello, Ron.
1: G'day. How are we today?
0: I'm always travelling well, Ron. Now, you owned a business for over 35 years.
1: That's right, and I worked in office buildings before that.
0: So did you ever have to have a direct conversation with your boss or maybe even a colleague?
1: I've always had direct conversations when I was the employee with the boss. And I've found, right, our younger generation seems to have lost the ability to approach their bosses and simply talk to them as if you're talking to a friend or, you know, a person you don't know, right? Keeping it polite, right? After all, you know, I was the boss of a company, right? And I had to. I had no way of protect myself. I had to, on a daily basis, be abused, be threatened by the people who hired my business. And I had to deal with it for the benefit of the people who worked for me.
0: So you kind of protected them. You were a bit of a buffer, Ron.
1: That's it. Now, the fact is, you don't need, you know, mental help. All you need is to turn around. The best people to get advice on how best to deal with your boss, speak to your parents. They've done it. They've seen it, right? They can help you understand it, and that would be great for your mental health, because if you can understand it, turn around, not be afraid of it, not turn around and be angry or disturbed when you're trying to sort out a problem, then your mental health is great.
0: Yeah, although some people do get very anxious when dealing with authority, Ron. I'm going to put my hand up and say I have been in the past. But it's good. I mean, you've obviously got a personality where you can be very confident and forthright when you need to be, which can be a little bit tough for other people as well. But I see what you say. Look, I see what you're saying. You know, if you've got no other options and trying to be direct, and I think the key there is trying to be respectful when you have those conversations as well, which can be tough. Thank you, Ron. I appreciate you listening and also being part of the show. It is 24 minutes past 10, an hour later in New South Wales. Some very exciting scenes at the Spit on Saturday as the community got out to cheer a swimmer wrapping up a mammoth effort. In fact, 10 hours. Bronte Matthews swam from Jaramba on the southern end of the coast to the Spit, and all in honour of her best friend Ellie, who lost her battle to bowel cancer in January last year. And in addition to raising awareness, Bronte used her massive swim to raise more than $40,000 for the Yellow Freesia Foundation, an organisation that Elle co-founded before she died, which supports young women navigating cancer. Following the swim, Bronte danced up the beach and shared some of her excitement with the awaiting media.
2: It's really surreal. Holy moly. We just swam the Gold Coast.
3: First time ever as well. How does that feel?
2: Yeah, it was pretty tough. But I hope that it's proved that it's not impossible either.
4: What went through your mind over those 10 or so hours of swimming?
2: Look, there was a few songs on repeat, a lot. There was a lot of questioning as to why I was doing it, and then reminding myself why I was doing it. Just on repeat, really? And that it was cold. I don't want to be cold anymore, so swim faster. That was what went through my head.
3: Obviously, you swam incredibly fast as well. How does that feel to smash it out of the park too?
2: Yeah, it was pretty surreal. Obviously, we started off pretty strong, and I had no concept of where we were in the dark. I was just like, we just keep going, and I sort of found a pace and, you know, worked. And yeah, I was guided by all the team. I must admit that last 3 or 4K definitely didn't feel fast. I was questioning whether I was moving at all. But I was pretty stoked. How could you not be?
3: and talk us through your why. Why have you done the Sunshine Swim?
2: So I did it in honour of my best friend Elle. She passed away from cancer January last year. Prior to her passing away, she co-founded the Yellow Freesia Foundation, which is just over here. They provide support and resources for women aged between 18 and 45 going through cancer and beyond. So as a new charity, I wanted to raise awareness and obviously much needed funds for that whole charity.
3: And I just had a check, you've raised already over more than $40,000. How do you feel about that?
2: Really? I mean, the initial goal was $20,000, which I just thought was shooting for the moon. When we hit that 2 days ago, I was like, well, we're going for 33 because, let's face it, it's estimated to be 33 kilometres. I'm 33. Elle was 33 when she passed away, so let's just go. So the fact that you're saying we smashed that out of the park is just, I mean, there's just another reason why to do it. Yeah, that's pretty special. Holy moly.
4: And tell us about that moment you arrived, you danced up the beach. How did that feel?
2: How could you not when so many people are here to support and love me and Elle and the Yellow Freesia Foundation? I don't know either. I don't know either. But when you come out of doing a solo endeavour like that, and it's not solo at all, it's this whole community. How could you not want to celebrate it?
0: That is definitely worth something celebrating. Raising money to support young women navigating cancer, and an almighty effort there from Bronte Matthews. 10 hours in the water doing the hard yards for her bestie, Elle. It is 29 minutes past 10. This is 91.7 ABC Gold Coast. Every Monday morning at this time, 6 degrees of separation. So I know it's the start of the week. I know your brain's a bit sluggish. I don't care. Because some wonderful prizes await you if you can get to the 6th question and answer it correctly. I try to make it as fair as possible. I labour over this quiz, and I'd love you to take part. So if you'd like to play, you can call me now. I'll give you your first question, which I think is pretty easy, on 1-300-903-917. The key, I cannot stress this enough, the key to this quiz is just getting in line, because you never know when your turn comes up and it might just be the 6th question. And if you get it right, then we will shower you with fabulous things. So today, let's start off with this. On this day back in 1967, the Bee Gees made their debut on British TV, appearing on Top of the Pops. I'm going to play you some opening bars from a Bee Gees song. I need you to tell me what the song is called. What Bee Gees song starts with those bars? If you know the answer to that, you are off and running for 6 degrees of separation. 1-300-903-917. All right, our quiz getting underway in just over 3 minutes.

0: A little Wham. Wake me up before you go-go. 91.7 ABC Gold Coast. Monday morning, 6 degrees of separation.
1: 6 degrees.
0: Bum, bum, bum, bum. All right, 6 questions. Last person standing. Your goal, your mission is to get to the 6th question and answer it correctly. 1 question leads to another. Your first question today, on this day, back in 1967, the Bee Gees made their debut on British TV, appearing on Top of the Pops. Which Bee Gees song begins with these bars? Bum, bum, bum. All right, Colin from Coomera. Good morning.
2: Good morning. How are you, darling?
0: I'm doing very well. Thank you very much, Colin. What's going on in your world today?
2: I'm just working, doing the usual proverbial delivery service, as I always do, with a smile and a charm.
0: Colin, I haven't spoken to you in forever. Thank you for playing 6 Degrees of Separation. I know you're a very interesting human. I want to shower you with fabulous presents, but I can't do that until you get to the 6th question. But I think you're going to do okay. So which Bee Gees song begins with those opening bars?
2: Honestly, it's too easy. I mean, who doesn't love the Bee Gees? I mean, goodness me, Spicks and Specks.
0: Yes!

0: Question one, down and dusted. All right, we're up to question two. So Spicks and Specks was the answer. Question two, that song inspired the name of the ABC TV music trivia show Spicks and Specks. Which comedian hosted it?
1: Oh, no. No. I rarely ever watched that show. So I think this is going to be a complete and utter loss, but I'm just gonna take a rare punt here. I know it's going to be wrong, but Sean McAuliffe.
0: That's okay. You know you can jump back in. So don't despair, and others have and done quite well. So Shannon from Labrador. Good morning, Shannon.
2: Good morning.
0: Yes, an opening for you, my friend. So question two of six. Spicks and Specks, ABC TV music trivia show, was hosted by which comedian?
2: Oh, I know that one. That's Adam Hills.
0: Yes. And this is for you, Colin. Now you know Adam Hills.
3: Alan's first guest tonight is a comedian and cabaret singer with a dark side.
4: Who wrote King Kong the musical and Shane Warne the musical. It's amazing how he was able to capture the spirit of a wild, one-of-a-kind, mythical creature and also write a musical about King Kong.
3: If Ozzy Osbourne and Liza Minnelli had a love child, it would be Eddie Perfect.
0: All right. How could we not know Adam Hills? Of course, he hosted The Last Leg in the UK as well. So from Adam Hills for question three to Adam West. Shannon, are you still with me? Adam West played which crime-fighting character in the 1960s?
2: That would be Superman.
0: It is not Superman. Oh, and Shannon, you said it with so much conviction. But that is not correct. So we put it out there for question three of six, for 6 degrees of separation. Shannon right now is kicking himself. I know that for a fact. Adam West played which crime-fighting character in the 1960s? Kapow. The number is 1-300-903-917. 1-300-903-917 if you would like to have a go at 6 degrees of separation. Good luck.
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91.7 ABC Gold Coast. The Turtles, happy together. Oh, the Mornings family having a bit of fun this morning. Trying to get through 6 degrees of separation. We are at the halfway mark for question number 3. Adam West played which

0: crime fighting character in the 1960s. Luke joining you from Burley Heads. Hello, Luke.
1: Oh, morning.
0: Hello. Were you a little bit shocked that our last caller did not know which character?
1: Well, I've known the first two questions, so we might be on a roll. So let's see what happens.
0: Okay, go for it, Luke.
1: I'd be Batman.
0: I know. And I think it was just a slip of the tongue. Love this show so much. Luke, were you old enough to remember it, or did you just watch the reruns like me?
1: Look, I'm old enough to remember Batman. He's fantastic. It was great.
0: It was so good, and it was so camp, Luke. But we didn't know it at the time. We were just...
1: yes, but there was always a family value background story, wasn't there?
0: There was, until Liberace rocked onto the scene in one episode, or was it a double episode? I don't know. Anyway, so there you go. Batman, you are correct. So question number four. So one answer leads to the next question. What do you call baby bats? What do you call baby bats?
1: It's going to be the wrong answer, but I'd say a menace.
0: A menace?
1: Especially to my front yard in concrete.
0: That's okay. I'm with you. We used to have some palm trees out the back, and they were a menace, and they used to poop everywhere because I used to love...
1: Every day
0: until we took the palm trees down. It's been fun, Luke. Have you seen the tram? I think stage 3 has been rocking and rolling in your neck of the woods this morning.
1: Oh, yeah. We had the inaugural test run last week, didn't we? What was it, 10 days ago?
0: Yeah, that was the night testing. There's day testing today, day testing. So you'll actually see them... up and down on stage 3 today, maybe.
1: I might use it for the races up in Surfers, maybe once a year.
0: Yeah. Thank you, Luke. All right, Helen from Southport. Good morning to you, Helen.
2: Oh, good morning.
0: Now, I know you called up about Batman and Adam West. So we're up to the next question. So from Batman to baby bats, what do you call baby bats?
2: Oh, my God. A kitten.
0: That's not a kitten. But thank you very much anyway. We're just going to slide on through. I will give a clue because we've had a few wrong answers. The name for baby bats is also the same name you give to baby sharks. If Colin at Coomera, he's back, has any idea. Do you know what you call baby sharks? Because it's the same name that you call baby bats, Colin.
3: Oh, no. I knew this would happen. So I called him because I knew the Batman one. I'm Batman. Get to the Batcave, Robin. I knew that one. I couldn't believe he said Superman.
0: All right, I'm going to give you another clue, sort of on the same line. So baby bats have the same name as baby sharks and baby seals. I can't be kinder if I tried.
3: Okay, so a cub.
0: Did you say a cub?
3: A cub.
0: Oh, really? Colin, I am spoon-feeding you here, Colin. Unfortunately, it's not good. I can't help you more than I've tried. Rick is at Varsity Lakes. Hello, Rick.
4: Hello. There, I actually raised a baby bat that I found on the ground behind, just north of the convention centre once. Beautiful little thing it was.
0: Oh, I hope you were safe, because handling bats takes a real skill,
4: yes,
0: Rick.
4: I didn't know you had to have the... disease, I can't remember the
0: Lyssavirus?
4: Name.
0: Yes. That's not it. Good. Not good. Don't try that at home. Please do not try and raise bats by yourself, Rick. But you're here to tell the tale, and hopefully that tale will be, what do you call baby bats?
4: I think it's pups.
0: Pups. Not cubs, but pups. Okay, which brings us... Oh, I think you're going to do very well, Rick. Are you feeling lucky?
4: No.
0: Okay, that's the spirit. All right, question 5. Which former Australian cricket captain was widely known by the nickname Pup?
4: Oh, that's what's his name?
0: That's my question.
4: I know, I can see his face. No, I can't remember.
0: Oh, Rick. Okay, we have 2 more questions to go, and I think these last 2 questions are pretty easy. Okay, 6 degrees of separation. Will Colin come back for a 3rd try? Well, anything's possible this morning. We're up to question 5. Which former Australian cricket captain was widely known by the nickname Pup? 2 questions.

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0: The very charismatic Tex Perkins, and the honeymoon is over. The Cruel Sea on 91.7 ABC Gold Coast, 10 to 11. If you've just joined us, we are three quarters of the way through our 6 degrees of separation quiz. It's last person standing. You can come back after not getting an answer right. You can do it once, you can do it twice, or in the case of Colin from Coomera, you can do it three times. He's addicted. Hello, Colin.
1: Oh, yes, I made it.
0: Don't stress. I feel that this could be good for you. We're up to question
1: like
0: five.
1: I feel like the Terminator.
0: You are. So let's do this. Question five. Which former Australian cricket captain was widely known by the nickname Pup?
1: Okay. So I'm not a big cricket person and I don't really follow sport much, but I do remember somewhere in my psyche, in my past, something referred to someone named Michael Clarke.
0: He earned the nickname early in his career because he was the youngest and the newest member of the Aussie team, and he often played with the energy and youthfulness of a pup.
1: And I thought it was because he was easy to train.
0: Yeah. No, not that. Okay, now this is really, really good because this is question six. If you get this right, Colin,
1: yes,
0: then you win. Otherwise, I cross back over to our next caller waiting in the wings. So question number six, from Michael Clarke to Arthur C. Clarke.
1: Oh, okay.
0: Arthur C. Clarke and filmmaker Stanley Kubrick co-wrote the screenplay for which

0: which 1968 movie?
1: Oh God. Can you give me a clue?
0: Not on the first go.
1: Honestly, Clark, Stanley
0: Kubrick. Yes, he's
1: 1968, was it?
0: Yeah, 1968 movie.
1: 1968 movie. Was it a horror film?
0: No. I'm gonna have to love and leave you because I can see where this is going. Do we have? Oh, we do have someone waiting in the wings. Shannon from Labrador. Hello, Shannon.
2: How are you going? I'm back again.
0: Yeah, I know. And I think you may know this. All right. This is number six. Okay, so this is a big deal. Arthur C. Clarke and filmmaker Stanley Kubrick co-wrote the screenplay for which 1968 movie?
2: He did a lot of the space stuff. Is it the Space Odyssey?
0: I need the full name. You've got three quarters of it.
2: I can't remember. What is it? Space Odyssey.
0: Yes, but there's something that comes before that.
2: 2001?
0: I'll take that. Yes. 2001, A Space Odyssey, which gave us this classic scene.
3: Dave, do you mind if I ask you a personal question?
4: No, not at all.
3: I've wondered whether you might be having some second thoughts about the mission.
4: How do you mean?
3: Rumors about something being dug up on the moon. I never gave these stories much credence, but particularly in view of some of the other things that have happened, I find them difficult to put out of my mind.
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6: Open the pod bay doors, Hal.
3: I'm sorry, Dave. I'm afraid I can't do that.
0: I know. It's pretty freaky, Shannon, that artificial intelligence was given such a platform with 2001, A Space Odyssey. But you have done... I cannot believe it. And it was a bit of a struggle. But we got there. And if you're not doing a happy dance, wherever you may be. Yeah, congratulations, and do not go anywhere because we will get your details and send you out some great prizes. Anyway, 6 degrees of separation. That was the easy version. I'll try and make it easier next time. Let's find out what is happening with your weather. Livio Regano, not the brightest day on the Gold Coast today, and a few showers to boot. So what's in store, and why is it not a good day for boaties or surfers?
7: Yeah, all those things. Gee, I wish you'd asked me that last question. I could have got 2001, I reckon. One of the few things I would have got right. Look, as for the weather, there's quite a few things wrong with it. No, I guess that might be the wrong word. Some people like this blustery conditions with showers coming ashore. But we've got a hazardous surf warning, number one. It's not a huge surf. The swell's only about a metre and a half, but it's a 14-second period, which means that it packs a lot of energy and it's deceptively powerful. So it's not recommended anyone go out there unless they're very, very experienced, or at all, actually. Now, of course, we've got a strong wind warning coming soon. We've got 20 to 25 knots of southeasterlies right now. Tomorrow that'll be popped up to 30 knots. So small ships basically out there. And, of course, the moisture brought ashore by those winds are bringing us showers. We haven't had much in the way of rainfalls, just light stuff, but certainly quite annoying if you're sort of trying to do an outdoor thing. And I think that state of play will stay with us all week. We've got kind of like 80, 90% chance of getting wet at least once every day this week on the Gold Coast.
0: Oh, okay. And when will conditions offshore get a little better?
7: Like maybe never. It'll take a little while because we tend to forecast coastal waters out maybe 3-4 days. It's a little bit harder to do in detail than, you know, the city forecast. But at this stage, if you look at the chart, there's a dirty big high, big broad one, moving slowly across the Southern Ocean with a very tight pressure pattern along the coast. And that doesn't seem to ever go away. So officially, we've got a strong wind warning at least until Thursday, but it could go for longer than that.
0: Okay.
7: And while that happens, we'll keep getting the showers ashore. If anything, it'll get a little bit wetter for the second half of the week because we have the help of a weak upper trough coming above us as well.
0: All All right. Well, that doesn't sound too rosy at all. I just want my cold nights back. If you could do something about that.
7: Yeah, that was very short-lived, that little. I loved that southwesterly outbreak. It lasted about 24 hours. It'll come again, don't worry. Just not in the next week. Normally by June, you'll get a couple more. And I'm looking forward to that as well.
0: Okay. Thank you very much for that. Olivia Regano from the Bureau of Meteorology. Andrew from Molendina says, g'day, Nick. Mum and Dad did not let us watch Batman. They said it was an insult to anyone's intelligence. I didn't want my kids to watch Teenage Mutant Ninja Turtles. I said it was an insult to anyone's intelligence. Horror of horrors, they say we become our parents. Yes, you are. And both of those things are very good things. You should let your children watch Teenage Mutant Ninja Turtles. My, my, my. We're a few minutes out from your latest ABC News. Yes, and coming up on Conversations, Beverly Wang's guest is former AFLW star Moana Hope.

wish that there were more than 24 hours in the day. Even if there were 40 more, I wouldn't sleep a minute away. Oh, there's blackjack and poker and the roulette wheel, a fortune won and lost on

If I wind up broke, oh, well, I'll always remember that I had a swing in time. I'm gonna get rid of a thing I've got. Lady luck, please let the dice stay hot.

0: turning things around.
1: The message on the booth was very, very clear. We need to restore the trust that's been lost. Having had the coalition break up twice in just the last 12 months has not helped things. That's not going to happen under Angus Taylor, and it's not going to happen with Matt Canavan. The coalition is united and strong.
0: Police are investigating a fatal crash in the Gold Coast hinterland. Three cars collided on Maudsland Road in Maudsland about midday yesterday. A 41-year-old woman died at the scene. Her 11-year-old passenger was taken to hospital in a life-threatening condition, but she's now stable. A 19-year-old man who was driving another vehicle suffered serious injuries. Australia will use the annual meeting of Antarctic Treaty Nations to push for greater protections for the emperor penguin. This report from Jano Gibson.
2: The Japanese city of Hiroshima is hosting this year's Antarctic Treaty Consultative Meeting, which runs for the next 11 days. The ABC understands Australia will co-sponsor a proposal to designate the emperor penguin as a specially protected species after it was listed as endangered by the world's largest conservation network last month. Australia will also advocate for greater transparency within the treaty system, including the earlier public release of the report detailing what takes place at the annual meeting, which is not open to the public. Other issues on the meeting agenda include tourism regulation and climate change.
0: Two men have been charged after a burglary in central Queensland. They allegedly stole an SUV from a property in Dooloolu, west of Gladstone, last Monday. Officers allege the vehicle was spotted driving dangerously, hit a police car and crashed into a power pole in Rockhampton. The men, aged 19 and 21, have been charged with offences, including unlawful use of a motor vehicle. Preparations are underway in Brisbane ahead of the NRL's Magic Round this week. It'll kick off with Game 2 of the Women's State of Origin series on Thursday. 9 matches will be played at Lang Park across 4 days. Grounds manager Matt Oliver says the stadium's looking good.
3: We're just doing some cosmetic repairs at the moment, just off the field. So the western sideline is being replaced today, but certainly not the level of replacement that we did last year. So we're in much better shape than we were going into Magic Round this year than we were last, that's for sure.
0: Queensland's weather: showers in the state's far west, central interior and eastern Queensland. Isolated storms possible west of Mount Isa. Partly cloudy elsewhere. Cairns 28, Townsville 29, Mackay and Rockhampton 27, Bundaberg 26, Mount Isa 25. In the southeast, partly cloudy with showers. Brisbane and the Gold Coast 25, Ipswich a top of 26, Logan 24, the Sunshine Coast 23, Toowoomba 21.
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12: Moana Hope was a marquee player for the Collingwood Football Club in the AFLW's debut season back in 2017. Her backstory of growing up with 13 siblings in a two-bedroom house in Glenroy in Melbourne's northwest and playing footy on a boys' team, along with her talent and cheeky personality, helped Mo stand out as a star of the women's game. It wasn't until after her retirement from AFLW and becoming a mom of two that Mo began to rethink her childhood and make new realizations about her experiences. Some of those experiences will be hard to listen to, especially for children, as we talk about domestic violence and child abuse. So please take care while listening. Today, Mo is a business owner, co-parents her kids, continues to play footy, and shares intimate snippets of her life with her more than 100,000 social followers. Hi, Mo.
13: Your voice is so calming.
12: Thank you. Let's start with 14 kids in a two-bedroom house. How does that work? Where did you all fit?
13: How does that work? I mean, I'm not going to answer that. No, it was pretty crazy. So we grew up in, my mum still lives in the same housing commission house, but when we were growing up, it was only two bedrooms. And mum and dad had one room and all of us kids had the other room. And it was like, I remember just five sets of bunks and we all slept head to toe. It was so much fun though. Like, I loved it because I was like a little terrible kid. We all were. We liked playing pranks. And we had the

0: the bunks with the wood slats. So we would move them. So when people go to get into bed, they would fall through the bunk, and then my mum would be like crazy mad. But it was fun. Like, I loved it. We had our own little footy team.
1: And then some, probably.
0: Yeah.
1: What sorts of mischief besides the wood slats did you get up to? How did you keep yourselves occupied?
0: I mean, we did some pretty crazy stuff. I remember as a kid, growing up in that house, to be fair, we were just like in a little bubble. There was not much I knew happened outside of that house. Like, I didn't know things like other countries existed and things like that. So when we were there, say we watched a movie, and I remember once we watched skydiving, me and my brothers, we went and got rubbish bags and jumped off the roof to see if we could skydive. And then we did other things which were a little bit crazy but needed. Growing up, we didn't have much food. There were times where we didn't eat that often. There were times we missed meals. And I remember when you used to get the shopping delivery from like the supermarket, they used to deliver it to your house. And our neighbour used to get their shopping delivered because we were hungry. Sometimes we would sneak a box of cereal out of their shopping just so we could eat. So we were good kids, but like also little rebels.
1: So you've described kind of the setup, but I mean, I imagine there have been so many chores, a lot of housework. How did your mum keep you all going?
0: Yeah, that's I always say my mum could have been the CEO of Apple. So my dad actually passed away when I was 12 from cancer. He got leukemia and he died. We never knew he was dying, to be fair. I always just thought he was sick. And I remember I missed all of high school because I had to move. Well, I didn't have to. I wanted to move out and be his carer. So his doctor said because he was so unwell, it was too stressful to be in the house. So him and I moved out. I became his carer. Missed all of high school. And I remember after he died, my mum was just the most incredible woman because at that point she also fostered a whole heap of kids. And there ended up being 29 of us in one house.

0: in a bungalow. And she did this thing. So my mum was a full-time nurse, incredible woman, did it her whole life. And she had this whiteboard, and across the top of the whiteboard she had all of our names, and down the left of it she had all of the chores, so like kitchen, cooking, laundry, folding clothes and so forth. And wherever our name was placed is what our jobs were. So she would come home from night shift at like 5 a.m., wake us all up. I don't know how I got this job at the rightful age of 12, 13, but I was the chef. And if you know me now, I burn toast. And so what I would do is we ate in like groups of 10. So I'd get like 10 bowls out, 2 Weet-Bix, hot water, milk, sugar on the table. They eat, I quickly washed them, the next 10.
1: Wow.
0: Whilst everyone was doing their chores. And then we would also prepare dinner for that night. So for example, what we would eat is like sausages and mash. So I would peel 24 potatoes, 24, I remember the number. Peel 24 potatoes, get a whole 2 packs of mixed veggies, put them in a pot and have them on the stove ready. So when we come home, we just switch it on. So then once my mum gets us all off to school and we make all those sandwiches and everyone goes to school, she would sleep, and then she would get up before we came home from school, give us dinner. Once we've eaten, she goes to work, and then we just kind of repeat that.
1: What a system.
0: Yeah, she did good.
1: Let's talk about footy though.
0: Yeah.
1: What was your first introduction to AFL?
0: To footy in general, I remember I was about 3. And I remember my brothers played footy, and I just picked up the footy and I never put it down from that point. Went and watched my brothers play every weekend from that age. I was so little, I couldn't kick the length of the goal square. That's how little I was. Like, so I remember trying to, and I just loved it. And I kept playing footy. I wasn't allowed to play until under sevens, which you have to be under 10, sorry, not sevens, under 10s. So I think I was 7. You have to be 7. So I played footy the boys until I was 12, but I actually had no idea that I was never going to play AFL with the men. I always thought I was going to. I didn't know women were not allowed as a kid. And I remember when I was playing, finishing under 12s with the boys, they said to me, oh, you can't play anymore. And I was like, why not? And their reason, I still don't understand to this day, this is a true story. They said to me, you can't play anymore because you're going to get boobs. And funny story, I still haven't gotten those boobs. I am nowhere near that. But that was it. So I thought that was done.
1: I'm a bit flummoxed. I mean, how are you meant to understand that?
0: Yeah, it was weird. It was weird. And I like, you know, I grew up in a household where we really didn't have conversations at all, more or less explain to me why I can't play footy anymore. So being told you're going to get boobs on day, so you can't play anymore. And so I was just like, oh, crap. Like,
1: it's just such a way of kind of describing a really normal development in a girl's life as a barrier.
0: Yeah. Well, that was the reasoning I got.
1: It sounds like you didn't have a sense that you were different at all.
0: That's what I loved about playing footy with the boys. People always say to me, must have been hard playing with the boys, and absolutely not. The thing I loved about playing with the boys was the boys never treated me like a girl and they didn't treat me like a boy. I was just a footballer. And a lot of those guys I still talk to this day. And I think it's not until you get older that people put these barriers on you or these restrictions based on gender, because back then when you're a kid, you just play and you don't look at those things. But I feel like once I started to become like a teenager, an adult, then you start to be told, hey, actually you can't do that because you're a girl.
1: So now you're 12, your coach has said the boobs are coming, you can't be here anymore. You find out that, lo and behold, there is an all-ages women's team.
0: So also I played cricket for Victoria as a kid. And I was playing cricket and this lady approached me. And this was probably like 6 months later. And she was like, hey, I've seen you kicking the footy. You know there's a women's team? And I was like, no way. Women play footy? Because I was the only girl playing boys with the boys. I was the only girl I'd seen playing footy when I played all juniors. So I was like, no way, women played footy. And so how it worked back then, there was like literally like only 6 teams and it was adults. So I was the only kid. So I was like 13. Everybody else was over the age of 20, but I was allowed to play. The only rule was I had to wear a helmet.
1: What was it like then to be 12 years old and then playing against fully grown women?
0: I loved it. I loved it because I was like, I need to beat these women. Like, I'm so competitive. Like, I play against my brothers and sisters. I need to win. So when I was like, hey, I'm a kid, you're an adult, you better not let me beat you, I just wanted to win and I loved it. And generally, and I think for me personally, I at quite a young age, I had to mature quite quickly. And being around women that weren't involved with my family,

0: allowed me to see another side of life that was possible. And that was huge for me. Do you know what I mean? Like seeing people go to work, seeing people have healthy relationships, healthy friendships, drive cars. I was like, wow, this is cool, because I'd only seen what I've seen in my family. And then I was able to have conversations with adults in which in a household, we weren't, in my house growing up, we weren't allowed to talk. And we weren't allowed to have, we never had conversations with adults. We just generally weren't allowed to talk. So that was like a thing in which was so great for me to be able to go, okay, there's more.
1: Yeah. You had a memoir that you wrote a few years ago that came out around the 2017 AFLW women's season. In that book, you really shared how supportive your dad was of your footy career. But outside of footy, what was he like at the time, you know, in that house full of so many kids?
0: When I wrote that book, I was yet to understand my childhood and or process it. That was a very, that was a book written from love that I thought was love. And that's okay. And to be honest, it wasn't until I was with my ex-wife and we were having this deep chat probably a year after we met and I started talking about my childhood that she had said to me, Mo, I just want you to know that those things that happened to you are not actually normal, because I thought my whole life it was normal. And what kind of person was he? If you've read the book, what I'm about to say will probably surprise you or shock you. But my kids don't even know that man existed once I had processed what happened to me as a child, because I grew up in a household full of domestic violence and abuse and emotional abuse. And what I'd been through and what had happened to me and what I watched happen to my mother, I think if you made a movie about it, you'd have to call it a horror. I think for me as a kid, I protected that little girl and that was me, and I did everything I could to move forward and not processing it, because I just thought everybody, it happened to everybody. What happened to me happened to everybody.
1: I mean, you mentioned that you shared some things with your ex-partner and that made her say, actually, Mo, that's not normal.
0: Mm.
1: What was it that you shared?
0: I just shared some things that happened to me as a kid. I was just like, you know, when we were kids in those bunk beds, I remember there was nights that my dad would come home and he had this thing called, he had two things. He had one, and this might be triggering for some people, but he had something that was like it wraps around a horse's belly, a belt, and it's just really thick and really wide. And then he also had this really, this really thick hose. It's not like a normal hose. It was more like a pipe. And he would just beat us in our sleep. So he would come into our room, we'd be sleeping, and he would just start flogging us. I would have marks across my back, my legs, my whole body. And what we had to do was we had to just get out of that room. And this is in the middle of the night. And we just had to get around him. He's a huge man. He was like, he'd have to duck to walk into a room. Huge, huge, huge man. Like he would remind you of somebody from WWE wrestling big. And so we had to just get around him, just cop it and get around him, or climb out the window. And then almost every time we just ended up sleeping at the back, either under the house or on the roof. Because once we woke up in the morning, he would not be chasing us anymore. And so I'd share things like that. And I also seen the way that people would react with their mum, like they would hug

0: And I knew that, you know, all these things meant something. I just didn't figure it out until I started to work through these things with my therapist.
1: I know that in past interviews and older interviews, you had referred to him as your best friend and said things like, we were like two peas in a pod. And now you've had this massive revelation and unlearning. So how do you now unlearn or rethink who that father was, especially when he's not here anymore?
0: Yeah, I don't even call him my dad anymore, to be fair. Like when I talk to my mum about him, I just call him Gary. I've made peace with it and I don't carry that around anymore. So I've made peace with it. I've gone through all of the emotions of it. And I've forgiven him because I need to let that go because I don't want to carry that. But that's all I knew. And I think it's like people who have not been through it won't understand it respectfully. It's like, you know, I watched my mum go through domestic violence. And even for her, it took her a long time to understand it was domestic violence. And people always say to people who go through domestic violence, why didn't you leave? It's not that easy. It really isn't. And so when you go through something as a kid, and first of all, you haven't processed it, and that's all you know. That's what you're taught is love. That's all you think it is. So that's what you call love, right? And so once I had the ability to go, hey, I'm going to talk about this, or I'm going to work through this, and I started, and everything I learned was hard, and every emotion I worked through, and every trigger I had to get to the bottom of to understand why it made me who I was, it just made me more free and less heavy. And if I didn't do that work, sure, we were two peas in a pod and I loved him. You know why I loved him? Because sometimes he would hit me on the leg and that would be his way of making a joke. And to me, that was love, right? And so I was like, he loves me, right? That's not love. That's abuse. It's okay that I felt that. And I'm still proud of myself for feeling that, but I'm even more proud of myself for wanting to do the work and then doing the work.
1: Former AFLW star Moana Hope is my guest on Conversations Today. So what about you and all your siblings? Did you talk then about what was going on? Do you talk now about what happened?
0: It's really a difficult one because I love my family. Like, I do love them. There's 14 of us. But growing up in that

0: And I don't judge them for things that they've chosen to do or paths they've chosen to take. I love them unconditionally. It's not their fault. It's not our fault that we were treated like that. I mean, what you do with it next is your choice. There's only two of us that have really processed this and worked through this, to be fair. The rest of them still think it's love. And so they respect me and I love them. I'm just that what that means for me, though, is I don't take my kids in places in which I don't feel they're going to be the safest.
1: Sure. And what about with your mom? How does she think about the past?
0: With my mom, you know, I'm so proud of my mom. I am really proud of her. She, because when I first started working through this, I'd call her and go, hey, you know what happened to me as a kid? That was pretty fucked up, hey? And she would be like, you don't know what you're talking about. What happened to you is normal. Get over it, right? Let me finish on my mom. Don't judge her, because she's an incredible woman that literally what she did saved our lives. The thing about love about my mom, and the thing that gives me hope about the generation that were raised in her generation, is that you can unlearn these things. You can relearn a new way of living. And like, I'll have chats with my mom's, deep chats now. And like, even one thing, I was doing an interview like a couple of years ago, and I called my mom because we're talking about financial abuse. And I called my mom and I was like, Mom, talk to me about you growing up. What was the setup in terms of money? And so she met my dad when she was 18 and he died when she was 49. So they get about 30 years. And she was like, from the day I met him, my mom had the full-time job the whole time. My dad was a pizza driver, casually. So my mom was the breadwinner. And she said to me, from the day I met him to the day he died, I didn't see a cent. Everything went to his bank account. I was like, Mom, that's fucking insane, Mom. And she said, no, that's the way it was. That's how it was. That was it. What it was like for our generation, so it's not insane. I was like, no, Mom, that's actually insane. I said, so how do you know how much money there was? She goes, I didn't. He gave me an allowance. I had to give him a receipt and the change. And the allowance was for her to buy something for herself. That would be ridiculous. It would be for her to go do the food shopping and her to pay the rent, when he didn't blow it on the pokies, that is. And so I said to her, so at what point did you? She said, well, when he died, I had to go to Centrelink and close his account. And the lady at Centrelink said, well, I need you to prove you are who you are. What was the last amount of money that went into his bank? And she said, well, I've never seen his bank, so I don't know.
1: So your home life is pretty horrific, right? Where are the safe places that you can go then? Who are your safe people?
0: There was only one safe place I could go, and this is why I have so much love and respect for teachers, because I would go to school, which was primary school, and I remember I used to go, there was one teacher. She was Mrs. Harrison. She was my teacher. And I remember her because I never knew that anything happened to me was weird, but I felt something from her that felt like care. And I'd never felt that before. And so whenever I went to school, it was the only time of my life as a child where I didn't have to live in fear. So I had 6 hours where I could just be a free kid, a kid that didn't have to worry about walking around a corner or doing something wrong. And so I knew that she knew, because she could see the marks across my legs and backs. So I knew that she knew. But it was what she did was like every time, but she'd come in and she'd be like, how are you? And I'd be like, what do you mean? You're asking how I am? And so as a kid, I was like, what is that? Like, that's nice. Like, that's a lovely thing. Nobody ever asked me that before. So I knew, I felt something from her in those moments that felt like something I'd never felt before. And as an adult, I can identify that as care. And so that was the only place I could go where I genuinely would feel safe. Like, I was no good at school. I couldn't read or write. I was just more worried about what happens when I got home. So just being there, being able to be free, being able to be with my mates, being able to not live in fear was my favorite thing. Like, it really was. Again, something else I've never told, but I also ended up in a foster home because of it whilst I was in primary school. They took me out from all the bruises. They seen all the bruises. I think they ended up telling the principal, and I went to a foster home for a little while. But it was the only place I could go that was generally, I didn't have to live in fear.
1: So tell me about high school, because you were involved in the Koori Open Door Education Program. What was that like? What were the kids like?
0: Yeah, I went to an Aboriginal school and I loved it. Like, loved it. And I didn't go to do much school because I moved out to be my dad's carer. But when I went, I just felt like we were just two of the same. And I learned a lot about Aboriginal

0: culture. And for me, that was normalized. So everything that I had learned is what I guess Australia is kind of learning right now. And some of the people I went to school with are still my mates to this day. And just played footy. Oh, I just went there for footy. I didn't really like the school side of it because I wasn't great at it, but I just loved the footy, playing footy at lunchtime and just seeing friends.
1: And you mentioned you ended up being your dad's carer. Now that we know about how violent your father was, I'm just curious about that situation, you know, because he would have been ill, I suppose, less physically strong.
0: Mm-hmm.
1: Why did you decide to do that? And what was that? How did that go for you? Mm. You know, knowing what we know about what he was like to all of his kids.
0: Yeah, it was, you know what? If you asked me about this before I processed this, I'd say, oh, I just loved him. I'd do anything for him because that's the person I am. I'm a caregiver. I love. Ask me that now, I'll tell you. Making him sick didn't make him, it didn't make him beat you less. It just meant he wasn't as strong. But he had this thing, we called it the honker honker, but it's like a horn, right? And it's like what you have on a bike. Anyway, I'm trying to do it with my hands.
1: Yeah, like you did the horn with it.
0: Squeeze it and it makes a noise. Yeah, so he had that. And because he was very much bedridden, if he did it twice, like that meant it was me. If he did it three times, that meant it was my brother. If he did it once, it was, if you missed that horn and you got honked twice, you're done. Like you were beaten. Because if you got to go, you got to get there really quick. Otherwise, you just cop it. And moving out with him and caring for him was fine. I'm generally just somebody that is, if I love you, I will love you. And I loved him back then, right? Because that's what I thought love was. So caring for him was just second nature for me.
1: So, I mean, was there a sense of relief for you when he was gone finally?
0: It wasn't a relief for me. I felt relief for my mum. That was what I felt. Because when he died, I actually didn't know he was going to die. I never knew he had cancer. Even when he went to hospital, which he was in hospital like once every 3 weeks, I would go with him and I would stay in hospital. Like I knew the nurses so well because we were in there so often. They would have a bed ready for me and I loved going to hospital with him because it was the only time I'd eat three meals a day, right? Because they would give me food and I'd get to have biscuits for the first time in my life. It was just cool. And so when he died, I remember I was like sitting in the lounge room and I remember my mum, this call came in and my mum came in to pick up the phone and I just remember watching her just like almost faint with crying and sadness. And she was on the floor. My brothers were holding her. I was like, what is going on? Like, what's even happened here? I don't even think we actually got told he died, to be honest. I think just we're going to the hospital. And we went and I walked in and he was dead. I remember going home after that and laying on my bed and going, well, at least he's not going to hit her anymore. It's not even about me. It was about her. It was about at least he's not going to harm her anymore. And so for me, it was more, yeah, I lost the guy that I thought was my best mate, but back then he was my best mate. But I also mostly felt, well, hey, you don't have to worry about that, him doing that to her.
1: During this time, you're still playing footy, right?
0: Yeah, yeah.
1: You're playing in Division 2 and then Division 1 with Hadfield, is that right?
0: Yeah.
1: Okay. How did the club support you?
0: The club, I don't remember, but I do remember there were three players who came and picked me up and took me to the basketball. I don't even follow basketball, but I just loved getting out of the house. I loved being away from it. And I appreciate, I still know their names. I haven't seen them in like 100 years, but I still know their names because I appreciate that moment of just showing care.
1: What happened when you were 16 years old and realized that you were gay? Who supported you?
0: I've been gay my whole life. I knew it since I was a kid because as a teenager, I'd walk down the street and if I seen a beautiful girl, I'd be like, whoa. But if I seen a guy, I'd be like, what's up, bro? You know, what's up, dude? So I was like, whoa, what is that? So I knew it. But the thing about my mum, and again, don't judge her, but when I was like a young kid, 16, she said to me, if I ever find out you're gay, I'm disowning you. You're done. I became homeless because I was like, I don't belong in this family now because she's going to disown me. So I'm done. I'm gay, but I'm not changing that. And so my mate, one of my mates who I will love for the rest of my life, her name was Nikki Graves. She was the lady that was also the manager of the footy club I was playing for down at Darabin. And she was like, Mo, come and live with me. And she gave me my first ever bed, like I never had a bed before.
1: A single solo bed with nobody else
0: in it.
1: Yeah,
0: it was
1: and
0: crazy.
1: All the slats
0: and your own
1: in place.
0: Room, and your own room. I was like, what even is this? So much room for activities.
1: Where am I?
0: And she gave me my wardrobe, like a wardrobe that was built-in wardrobe. I was like, it's my wardrobe. I've never had a wardrobe. she brought me clothes, and then she got me my paid for me to go get my tickets to be in work as a traffic controller and help me get a job. And I remember she would buy me pizza every Friday, and it was the first time I had pizza, and I just loved it. I was just like, this is the most incredible thing. Like, you know, you are helping me. And I'd not received help before, so it was just silently took it, which was nice.
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1: Retired AFLW star Moana Hope is my guest on Conversations today. She's talking about growing up in a family of 14 kids in a two-bedroom house and the footy club support that helped keep her in the game. Plenty more to her story coming up after the news headlines on ABC Radio. 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
3: Maria Hatzakis with ABC News. The Prime Minister, Anthony Albanese, has defended his decision to backtrack on some election promises on housing policies. The federal government's expected to make changes to the capital gains tax discount, negative gearing, in tomorrow's budget. Investigations are underway after a woman was killed in a crash in the Gold Coast hinterland. Three cars collided on Maudsland Road in Maudsland yesterday. The state's beleaguered DNA lab has cleared a significant backlog of tests. Forensic Science Queensland has been the subject of two commissions of inquiry, with tens of thousands of samples potentially compromised and needing to be rechecked. This year's BAFTA Television Awards have been handed out in London, with Adolescents scooping four gongs. The drama's been named Best Limited Series, and there have been acting honours for its stars. ABC News.
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1: Today on Conversations, my guest is retired AFL star Moana Hope. Moana grew up in Glenroy in Melbourne's northwest with 13 siblings and a love of sport. Just a note, if you have children listening, Mo and I talk about some pretty heavy things, including child abuse and suicidal ideation. Mo went on to become a marquee player in the debut season of the Women's League, but it wasn't until retiring from football that she had the time and space to reflect on her childhood and who she was outside of the game. So, Mo, you were telling me about Nikki Graves, who took you in and paid for you to get training in traffic management after you left school. What did that job entail?
0: Yeah, so I was a traffic controller, you know, with the stop-slow bats on the roads. I did that and I loved it because, like, I had an income. I was like, I'm seeing things that made things in my life possible, like money in my bank mean I could pay for things. I could afford rent. I could buy clothes. I could buy food. Well, not even clothes. It was mostly food. And I could have a car. My dream car was a Holden. Don't judge me. I just say, I've got to have a Holden Commodore. I'm a Brawny girl. And so I was like, I could do these things. This is possible.
1: What color?
0: I didn't care.
1: Okay.
0: I just love the Commodore. But I ended up buying a green one. Yeah.
1: I pictured green.
0: Did you?
1: Yeah, in my head.
0: Yeah, that's cool. It was my first car. I loved it. These things that she helped me do just allowed me to see possibilities. But then the thing with traffic management, I did it for 2 years. And then the company I worked for, their engineer quit. And the manager, because I was dropping a ute off, he was like, hey, can you come in and can you help us just for a little bit? He was like, can you turn a computer on and open Excel? I couldn't spell Excel. I'd never used a computer in my life and I didn't know what he was talking about. But I was like, wait, this could be a full-time job. I need to do this. So I turned the computer on and I Googled Excel and it fixed my spelling and it showed me Excel and I opened it and they just got me to do admin. And I was like, they'll like come back tomorrow. And I was like, whoa, that's great. They said come back. So what I ended up doing was I downloaded like the Australian standards and codes of practice and I took it home and I taught myself everything over about a month. And I would Google words I couldn't read and I'd make it accessible for me so I'd have it put it in a different sentence, taught myself. And within a month, I knew more about legislation and code than any other person in the office.
1: During all this time, I mean, you're a very busy young person, Mo, because you're playing footy, you're figuring out step by step how to work in this new career, but you're also continuing to care for younger people in your lives. Who was living with you at that time?
0: I've fostered a couple of my nephews as well, and I ended up taking in my sister Vinny. So my mum's, all of her health stuff started to happen around when I was about 22, 23, around early 20s. And because I've always been the closest with my sister, me and Vinny, we've been closest since she was born. My mum just said to me, would you, if anything happened to me one day, or when it does happen to me, can you be Vinny's caregiver? And I was like, yeah, sweet, I'll take it now. Let's do it. And she was like, what? And Vinny was like, yeah. And so I just took her and I've been her caregiver for 10 years.
1: Tell me a little bit more about your sister Vinny and the kind of caring role that you took on for her.
0: So Vinny was born with an intellectual disability called Meibius syndrome. She was the second person ever born with it. Basically, for what a specialist explained to me, how I make it accessible to people is right now she's 33 years of age, but mental capacity of a teenager, a small child teenager, and it just grows slowly. So when she came to me, she couldn't go to the toilet on her own. She couldn't dress herself. She couldn't do nothing. And it took me 5 years to teach her how to dress herself. So now she can do that. I taught her how to go to the toilet on her own. Took me about 3 years. Taught her how to brush her own teeth. Took me 2 years. She still needs 24/7 care. But she's also my best mate. We love making each other laugh. We love taking the piss out of each other. And I just look after her. I love her and take care of her. She can't go to shops on her own. She can't be on her own. But her company's, like, it's great. Like, the thing I love about Vinny, and I say to everyone, is the unfortunate thing is she's in a category of disabled, right? Yet she's the most normal person that I know. And she's normal because she just looks at life for what it is and wants the things that she needs, where we're taught to want the big house or the big holiday or the big car, or the most expensive this. We're told and we're taught that you need that to be something, to be someone, to be successful, where she just wants $10 credit.
1: So wait, just let's just get some years around this. So you're 24 when Vinny comes to live with you, and how old is she?
0: So she would have been 19 when I took her on, yeah.
1: Was that an easy decision for you? Because I would imagine a lot of 24-year-olds into, the, you know, first getting their own money, their own place, would say, that's not for me, thanks.
0: You know, I loved Vinny. Like, we're best friends. It wasn't a hard decision at all. And I don't treat her differently. I really don't. When I went clubbing, she came clubbing. Right? She loved it. And she, like, I'd go to gay clubs and I'd take her and she would just have the best time and people absolutely loved her. So I never treated her differently. Of course, she needed more support and more help, but don't get me wrong, if you're a caregiver, it is exhausting and it takes a lot of work. It's not easy. But it's just, she's like my little best friend.
1: I want to go back to the football thread in your life. In 2009, there was a pretty pivotal moment when you were playing in the Victorian Women's Football League, and you got asked to cover up your tattoos for a photo shoot. How did that request make you feel?
0: Like there was something wrong with me. So watching my dad die, I always said to myself, I don't want to be him. 2 days before he died, I was on the couch, and I remember listening to him say, call my old brothers and sisters in and apologize for the first time in his life. And he was crying and he was like, I'm sorry. I'm sorry I wasn't there. I'm sorry I did all of this. And I was sitting in a lounge room going, what is he doing? I didn't understand that. But I knew in that moment as a kid, as a really little kid, don't ever be him. And so everything I've done in my life is unapologetically me. And I love tattoos because for me it's art. And when something happens in my life that is like a moment or a closure of something, it goes on my body. And so when I played footy, and it, you know, it got a little bit of local news or something and they asked me to cover it up. I was like, how dare you? No. Why would I do that?
1: And that set you on a path of leaving footy for a little while.
0: Yeah.
1: What was life like with footy out of your life and all that structure of training and being on a team?
0: I just went back and I just worked. That's what I did. So I left footy and I just went back and focused on trying to have this career that I wanted as a full-time job to pay off my Holden and take care of Vinny. And that's what I did. And at the same time, I also fostered two kids. And so I was just looking after everyone whilst working and doing that. I wasn't until one of my mates said to me, hey, Mo, we're going to Etihad. Back then it was Etihad. We're going to Etihad to watch girls footy. I was like, girls don't play footy on Etihad, it's just for boys. And they're like, no, Melbourne are playing Bulldogs. And that was the first time I ever seen women wearing AFL jumpers. And that was incredible. When I was at that game, I was looking at them going, I want this. I want this. I want to play on this field. I would love, it's a dream. And so I literally left that and went to the gym and went back to playing local footy and then pulled on a Doggies jersey the next year. But also it was really, that was really difficult for me when I look back on it. I think if you have a look at any photos back from when I first played the Doggies, I would wear a scarf to cover up my tattoos and I would tape my legs to cover up my tattoos. That's what that one moment did to me. And I'd cover up my tattoos with a tape from where you'd normally tape your shoulders or something with. And going into club rooms, I'd wear a scarf and I'd try and wear a jumper because I used to have a neck tattoo. And so I was like a bit ashamed about it because I was like, you know, I want to do this, but I don't want them to judge me and not let me do it. So I'll just cover it for now. And so if you look back in those photos, that's what I'd do. And sometimes I'll sit in my car and I'd call my friend at the time, like, I can't go in there. They're not going to accept me for who I am. So that was really hard going back. But also when I was on the field, there was nothing, just me having the best time. And whenever I play footy, nothing else exists except me in that moment, which is why I love it so much.
1: I'm just thinking there's a lot of resonance there between feeling like you can't be your true self. And it makes me think about your childhood, walking around eggshells, where you can't be yourself either.
0: I mean, I just hid that kid, that kid inside of me for sure,
1: Yeah. But let's move on to 2017 to 2019, because you've made your comeback to footy, and the AFL got its act together. We got a women's league in 2017, coming up to 10 years, which is a pretty big deal. And you were drafted as Collingwood's marquee player. What did that feel like? You were 28 by that time.
0: I remember when I got the call, because I did the interviews. I interviewed a couple of clubs, and a few clubs were interested in me being the marquee. But I was really drawn to the coach of Collingwood at the time. And so when they called me to offer it to me, I was on the chair in my lounge room. And the first thing I did was drive to my mum. And I filmed it too. I've got it somewhere.
1: It's on Australian Story.
0: Yeah, it was beautiful. And I told my mum and I was like, hey, I'm going to do this. And for me, it was like winning the lotto for my mum. It was like she felt one of my kids are going to make it. They're going to be all right. Do you know what I mean?
1: It's a big deal.
0: Huge. Yeah. And so she was crying and I was like, don't be a sook. But also, cool, I love it. I remember when I got my first ever paycheck from AFLW, which, mind you, was not that much. Mm-hmm. It was hardly nothing. Like, I was the highest paid player and I was on 29K. When I got my first ever paycheck, it was like 2K or something in my bank. Like, that was a lot of money for me, right? I got my mum and I took her to a furniture shop and I said, whatever you want, you could have something. I wanted to buy her first ever couch because she'd only ever bought, well, there's nothing wrong with this, couches from the op shop.
1: Yeah.
0: So I was like, buy something new. You can have it. And my mum is the sweetest woman. She would go to all the couches and before sitting on them, she'll look at the price. Nope. Nope. Nope. I'll be like, I'll go, we're good. Like, we're good. I'm a high roller now, $2,000. Come on. And I remember when it first got announced publicly, so I didn't tell my brothers and sisters, only my mum. And when it first got announced publicly is when I dabbed with Gil McLaughlin, which was fun. I actually really like him. We had a bit of fun with it because I could be that kid, that silly kid, and he was being silly with me, and it was cool. And that's how the world seen me first, as a silly kid.
1: Yeah.
0: And I was like, and they loved it. And I was like, that's me. That's great. It was a really nice moment.
1: I mean, you were one of the big faces of that launch. Mm. You were everywhere. I remember it. But, I mean, let's talk about the pay. Because as a result of being the highest paid but still quite low paid marquee player that you were, that meant you still had to keep working in traffic management.
0: Oh, I think every single athlete, every single female footballer still worked full time. So everybody did, and we all did, because you can't live off 29K.
1: So how does that affect how good you can be for your game, for your body, all of that?
0: Go watch the North Melbourne grand final from last year. This year, and then go watch round one of the first season. Worlds apart when you pay the girls what they actually deserve so they can actually train. This was my day. This is what my day looked like. I woke up at 3 a.m. and from 3 a.m. I worked all day until 5 p.m. And then I went to footy training from 5 p.m. till 10:30 p.m. Even though we're only paid from 6 till 9, we had to be there early and finish late. And then I'd do that consistently over and over. And do you know how exhausting that is?
1: I can imagine.
0: But I loved footy, right? I really loved it. And then when I started playing, it was before round one. We were warming up on a basketball court like 2 weeks before, and I landed on my knee and I tore my PCL. I was made to play, right? Couldn't run, couldn't jump, couldn't sprint. But I was made to play because it was important. And that's fine for me, it was about the league. I'll play. I'll do it. I didn't want to miss it anyway. I don't regret that. What I hated, what I didn't like about it was like

0: how horrible the media were and how horrible people were at me from that point forward. Because I remember after that round, the back page of the paper was hopeless. And then I was getting death threats and I was getting abused. I'd walk through a shopping center with my sister, Vinny. People would scream at me. I couldn't go anywhere without people having a go at me or, you know, telling me to get back in the kitchen. You know, you just need something that a man has in you to wake you up. This is the abuse I'd cop all the time.
1: How were you trained or supported by the league to prepare for that onslaught? Because you are going from community footy grounds to the biggest stage of Australian sport. Were you given support? Were you prepared for that kind of thing?
0: No, we didn't even have a therapist at the club for me to talk to about it. And things just kind of went really downhill really fast, because the other thing that really got me was this was the first time playing footy that I've had men scream at me in terms of coaches, right? Now, if you can think about that little girl that was tortured from a man, the moment I started having men that I allowed into my life that I trusted scream at me, it really triggered something in me to go into a shell and not want to come out, because I was scared. And it's not that they're scary people, but I was genuinely scared. And so everything just kind of went, you know, downhill real quick for me mentally. I remember, again, Gil McLaughlin was so lovely. I remember I got a text message from him after that round two of all of the shit that was written about me. He messaged me and he was like, "Are you okay?" And then called me. He was like, "Are you all right?" He checked on me more than the club did.
1: Today on Conversations, my guest is retired AFLW star Moana Hope. So stepping away from AFLW, you became a mother after retirement. You and your ex-wife Isabella became mums to a daughter and a son.
0: Yeah.
1: It sounds like it has changed you so much, becoming a parent.
0: My life started after I had kids. Yeah. My kids, I love more than life itself. Everything I do and every way that I want to be the best version of me, I want to do it for them and with them. I love them. Yeah.
1: And it must really make you think about your own childhood and the contrast between that.
0: No child should ever have hands put on them for any reason. And it shouldn't be out of fear. It shouldn't be to get to do something. I will never, ever, ever even raise my voice, because kids just need love. They need a safe space and they need unconditional guidance and care. They don't need floggings. They don't need beatings. They don't need people to master them. And if you are doing that, all you're doing is repeating a pattern, a cycle that happened to you, instead of doing the work. There's this quote, incredible quote. It's like, you either face your demons or you let them raise your kids. I mean, when I birthed my son, after I birthed him, I was going through postpartum depression. I was, you know, very isolated by myself. I literally was raising him alone. And I remember this happened to me and I was like, I need to get my therapist because this is really bad. I generally almost got to the point where I almost took my life because it was so bad. I didn't sleep at night. And you know why I didn't sleep? Because I thought that if I woke up, I was going to turn into my dad and he was going to hit my son. So I wouldn't go to sleep. I would just stay awake. And so I had so much fear about something happening to my kids that if I drove over a bridge, I'd be like, oh my God, I hope he's not here because he'll try and throw my kid over the bridge. Or anything around a knife, I'm like, I need to put the knives away in case he shows up. Like, it had this built-in fear that this man would somehow come back alive and hurt him. That's what it can do to you. And even with relationships that I've been in, I think that I'm not somebody that goes, well, I've had this terrible upbringing, so that's the reason why I'm a prick and I'm doing these things. But I feel like I've learned so much about myself and the way I love, that in past relationships I'd go, as long as you love me, we're good. Instead of having healthy boundaries, instead of saying what I want in a relationship, it was just love because I didn't have it as a kid. That's all I wanted. And so I feel like that's been a big reason why I haven't been the best partner. So it's about also unlearning absolutely everything I've learned about loving, about parenting, about being a sister, about being a daughter, and just really focusing on me and what it means to me to love someone or to love a child or to be the best mother. Me and my son, we play all the time. Like, we will wrestle and we chase each other and do jokes. And like 2 days ago, he was being a little cheeky bugger, and he goes, "Mo, come here." I was like, "What did you say, sir? He goes, "Come here, Mo." And so I had like slippers on, so I picked up the slipper and made it look like I was going to throw it, and he laughed at me. And in that moment, I thought to myself, "If I was a kid, when I was a kid, somebody picks something up, throw it at me, you run." And then I thought, he's not blessed. He's not lucky. He just has a love that he deserves as a child. And it just made me go, wow, we're worlds apart.
1: I really think there are so many moments of being a parent that are just healing, you know, and that sounds like one of them.
0: Yeah, it really does. And you know what else? The other thing that's really healed me from, not that I have kids to heal me. I didn't do that. I have kids because I love them. But I didn't unexpectedly healed me. I love both my kids equally, 100% equally. I think having a son restored my faith in men, because I look at him and I go, you're gentle and you're beautiful and you're kind. And so if I can nurture you, that's the person that you are. And men don't just grow up to be mean, and men don't grow up to inflict pain and violence. And so because I've only ever been hurt by men, that was how I felt about men. And so I feel like having a son makes me feel like, you know, I don't want to say not all men, but, you know, it gives me faith.
1: You have an opportunity there to raise a son who is all of the things that you want him to be in the world.
0: I have an opportunity to raise two healthy kids, regardless of gender. And I'm going to raise them the exact same. And I'm going to make sure that they both know that the world has endless possibilities for both of them, and there's no such thing as gender, and nobody can ever tell them no.
1: And what about watching your mom, Rosemary, be a grandma to your kids?
0: Oh, my mom is a grandma to like 90 kids. There's like 90 or something.
1: It's insane. 90, not 19. Okay.
0: Yeah, it's insane.
1: Okay, but let's just focus on your two now.
0: Yeah, but I always say to her, my kids are your favorite, right? And she is so beautiful. She loves them. And I think something from my mom with my kids is my mom has seen how raising a child with care and love, what that looks like, because that looks real different to her. I don't think she's ever seen that before. And she really, like, is in love with them.
1: So you didn't feel close with her growing up. I imagine even just the number of kids, it'd be hard to feel close.
0: Me and my mum weren't close at all. No, not until when she hugged me when I was like 23 or 24 and she said, "I loved you." I was like, whoa, let's start a relationship. Let's start this mother-daughter relationship today.
1: And how is it now?
0: You know, it took me a long time to get a hug from her and feel normal, feel like it was normal. But now we're best mates. She's my best mate. I call her every morning. She's like, I'll send her, like, if I'm going on a date, and then she'll want the goss. We're best mates. I think it was hard, though, at the start, to be honest. When we first started to try and build a relationship, what I did was I just bought her things. I was like, "I bought you this. Love me." You know? And I felt like I started to talk to my therapist about it. I was trying to buy the love, or just buy things to make her love me without organically feeling loved. And then I'll say, I'm going to stop that. If I'm going to buy something, it's because I want to, not because I want her to love me in a moment. I don't want a hit of dopamine from her. I want it to feel organic. And I just kept working through all these things I needed to go through to be able to learn how it feels to receive love as a daughter. And I did. And now it's incredible. It genuinely is.
1: And is Vinny still living with you full time as well?
0: No, so Vinny's had a really hard road over the last few years, but now she's living an independent living, and I'm really happy for her. I genuinely am. She's thriving. She doesn't want to see me that often because she's too busy with her housemate, having the best time of her life. But I always just say to her, if you don't invite your boyfriends over, no boyfriends or girlfriends allowed. I mean, she's that old. She can do whatever she wants, but also not without telling me. But no, she's doing really good. I'm so proud of Vinny. She's had a really hard 2 years. Been really tough for her.
1: What was the, I guess, prompt for her wanting to be more on her own?
0: So Vinny goes to a thing called a day program for adults. So special needs people go there and say on a Monday they'll go into the city and learn how to get on and off trains, Tuesday they'll do cooking, basic life skills. And she'd come home to me and she would say, "My friend has got a job at Safeway. Why can't I work there? Woolworths." And I was like, great question. I'll apply for you. So I genuinely would apply for her. Nobody would ever get back to her resumes. And then she would come home and go, "Oh, they're also living in independent living now." Back then, I didn't know what it was. I was like, that's great. So I look into it, not possible. Every day she'd come in and go, anything back from the resume, could I have a job yet? One day she said something to me that she's never said to me in her life, and that was, "What's wrong with me? why can't I be like everybody else? And she's never in her whole life said those things, ever. And it always makes me tear up when I talk about it because it broke my absolute heart that she felt like something was wrong with her for the first time. Oh, my God, I'm going to cry. And it was that moment where she was, like, really questioned that she was different. And I think short term after that, she tried to commit suicide because she just didn't feel like she belonged here anymore. And then she was running away and we had to keep getting police involved. And we found her in bloody Frankston, Shepparton. And it was really scary. And then I just said to my mum, I go, we have to just try and fast track this independent living and give her something because nobody's going to hire her. So we just got NDIS involved, applied for NDIS to get independent living. We eventually got it approved and we just got her therapy. It took me 2.5 years to find her a really good independent living. And then we got her one and now she lives in one and she's as happy as a pig and shit. So much so, like, I'll call and go, let's go to move in. She's like, nah, I'm hanging out with my friend.
1: I'm busy.
0: She's got a roommate who's her friend, which I won't say roommate's name, but I'm with my roommate. No. So she's really, really happy. Like, she called me. She goes, Adele's coming. I need tickets. I'll go, cute, I'll take you. She goes, no, get me 2 tickets, one for me, one for my roommate. Thank you.
1: It sounds like you're so proud of her.
0: I'm really proud of her. I think I've been around Vinny and her friends since she was a very little kid. I've seen a lot of Vinny's friends. I've seen the neglect. I've seen the hurt. Like Vinny's roommate now, before she moved in with Vinny, she lived in a share home of like 35 people. And these people live in these homes and treat her like absolute shit. She came with nothing because she had no family, nobody. This is what happens. I've seen this my whole life, is people with special needs are just being like, well, can't deal with you anymore. But put them in a home and they don't go back. And they just left it to rot. And so we're able to raise her a heap of money. We're able to get her everything she needed for her new house. We got her a new phone, a TV so she can watch TV. Everything she's never had before, we were able to help her with.
1: Mo, all through this conversation, what stood out to me is that you have done a lot of caring for other people. But I wonder, where is the care for you coming from?
0: I'm learning to love the little girl inside of me. And I've been doing a lot of work on that for the last year. And I think the one thing I really want to do is learn to love me. And I don't need somebody else to love me. I just need to love me. And if I meet somebody else that can add love to that, I'll take it. But I've been trying to relearn how to love. And so I care for me. I take care of me. And at the moment, I get the best cuddles in the world from my kids. So I don't really want to replace that.
1: Moana Hope, thank you so much for being my guest on Conversations.
0: Pleasure.
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1: 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This conversation was recorded on the lands of the Kulin Nation. It was produced by Maggie Morris. The executive producer is Eliza Kirsch. I'm Beverly Wang. Thanks for listening.

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2: G'day, 12:30. Do you reckon it's going to rain? Anyway, I got washing on the line, so yeah, it's going to rain. 22 degrees in Brisbane and on the Gold Coast this afternoon. Hope you're well on this Monday. Hello, if you are a member of the Only Planes Network. I joined the plane spotting live stream on YouTube last night. It was so much fun. Big shout out to James and Matty. If you have no idea what I'm talking about, just picture a live feed of airplanes coming and going from the Brisbane airport. That's it. Live commentary, bursts of air traffic control announcements, and a very engaged viewer chat. One that saw 20,000 people tune in live last night. It's fascinating. Anyway, so I'm kind of thinking we need a best bus stop follow-up with a bit of aviation admiration. I digress. On the show this afternoon, internet culture of a slightly different variety. Have you heard of this speedrunning business, the Scientology speedrunning? It's a trend that began in the United States last month with a series of videos featuring groups of teenage boys deliberately rushing at Scientology churches. Well, it hit Brisbane on Saturday. People have been charged. You'll have a little bit more on that in a moment. Plus, I have tickets for you to get along to Women's State of Origin Thursday night. All you need to do is keep your ears peeled for the cue to call and be ready with the phone number on 1300 222 612. I'm Kat Feeney. This is Huey Lewis and the news. It's hip to be a square on 612 ABC Brisbane.

0: You're hearing it on 612 ABC Brisbane, 91.7 ABC Gold Coast. Bit of shower activity around the Tweed Coast at the moment. Quite a bit moving across the Stratty Island, Vicky Point, neck of the woods. Bit of rain looks like it's just gone through Carindale on its way to Clayfield. It's coming from the south, moving north. Anyway, that's what the radar is revealing. You might be able to stick your head out the window and have a gander. Make up your own mind as to whether you need a brolly or you need to whip that washing in off the line. Look, if you enjoyed Huey Lewis just now, you're going to love the playlist that I have for you this afternoon. So many great songs to get through. And after 2 o'clock, I'm going to ask you to help pick the music. The People's Pick Song Contest is back today. I think this is a really, really good competition. Today's especially. I mean, I really love seeing which songs, songs I think you'll like, which songs actually prove to be more popular. It is a popularity contest. Not always do I get it right. Today, I feel like I know which one is going to win, but you'll hear details after 2 o'clock. 25 minutes to one, your hot plate panel kicking off shortly. Can the King, His Majesty King Charles III, inspire you to return to your letterbox? And the latest trend to hit social media and the streets, but at what cost? Get ready to sizzle with the Hot Plate Panel.
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2: I thought we would also have a little bit of fun with a capital F this Monday. And I want to focus on the Eurovision Song Contest in Vienna. As we've heard, Aussie singer Delta Goodrum's walked the turquoise carpet. Don't know why it's turquoise, but it is, for the opening of this year's event.
3: I think for those who might have had my music many years ago in their hearts and they've just rediscovered it again, I hope that they would join me in this moment. And for those who I've just met, just know that my heart is open to all to be there and to be able to, like, enjoy in this timing and music and empower the listener.
2: Okay, go Delta. She's hoping to get Australia into the contest's grand final for the first time since 2023. Crossing fingers and toes. This is what I want to do with you, though. I thought we'd have a bit of fun with famous Eurovision songs. Because even if you're not a dedicated Eurovision fan, you've probably heard of some of the songs that I'm going to sample for you this afternoon. Your job is to tell me what country these songs represent. I'm calling it the Eurovision Country of Origin Quiz. And it works like this. You call the moment you recognise the country associated with the Eurovision entry. And the phone number is 1300 222 612. That's 1300 222 612. And I'm going to start you off with something fairly easy.

0: 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And I can tell you this entry made it to Eurovision in 1974. But what country did this song represent? What country did this song represent in Eurovision in 1974? If you've got the answer, call now. 1300 222 612. That's 1300 222 612.
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0: Smells yummy. Welcome to your Hot Plate panel. You're joined by cooks and comedians every Monday afternoon for a discussion about some of the hot topics of the day over the metaphorical hot plate. Joining you this afternoon, Oz Harvest Queensland Kitchen Operations Lead, Renee Connolly. Renee, what have you cooking? What are you cooking on the hot plate today?
3: Oh, well, we're just going to figure out...
0: Something sizzling.
3: What the kids are doing.
0: Okay.
3: What the kids are doing.
0: What are the kids doing on the hot plate? Yeah. Toast is what my kid did for me for Mother's Day yesterday, and it came without about a bite taken out of it, so that was nice. I got a whole piece of toast.
3: Oh, okay, so no quality control.
0: No. Not this year. Also joining us making her hot plate debut, comedian Anissa Nandwala. Anissa, what would you be throwing on our little hot plate?
4: Hi, what am I going to be throwing in your hot plate? Like conversations?
0: Well, hang on, no, just because, listen, like we've got this little sizzly hot plate.
4: Ooh, yeah. I will be throwing on there an egg with Bulgarian cheese sprinkled on top.
0: Ooh.
4: She fancy.
0: Yes.
4: She's fancy.
0: You can come and replace my child in the kitchen anytime, she says with love. Look, I want to talk with you about love because we did have a lot of love expressed over the weekend, Mother's Day, obviously.
4: Yes.
0: And I loved putting my this year Mother's Day card in with my collection of all of the other Mother's Day cards and looking at the way my child's handwriting evolved. And it really got me thinking about how special handwriting is for that, what someone's handwriting might reveal about them. And then producer Ruth said, oh my God, fiends. Well, if you're into the letters at the moment, did you catch the beautiful post that went up to celebrate David Attenborough's 100th birthday at the weekend? I said, no, Ruth, I did not. And she said, well, King Charles put pen to paper for a very special birthday wish. I'm just going to play you a small moment from this post, which sees His Majesty scribbling his little letter and then it being delivered by some very special helpers, creatures from the animal kingdom, that David Attenborough's spent his life documenting and helping. Listen to this.
5: Dear David, my wife and I are delighted to learn that you will be celebrating your 100th birthday on May the 8th and wanted to send you our warmest congratulations on such a special occasion. It is amazing to think that you and I have known one another for more than 60 years. Indeed, I believe we first met in 1958, almost a decade before the age of colour television.
0: How far technology has come. Now you might receive an email written by AI. Anissa, do you write with your hand much?
4: Well, yes, because I'm a stand-up comedian. I write all my jokes by hand.
0: Do
4: but
0: you?
4: I'm terrified of letters.
0: Why? Why? Why?
4: Because I used to have a stalker. I used to have someone who would send me letters. Anytime I drove, this guy would follow me around, take photos of me, leave them in my mailbox.
0: Ew.
4: Department of Transport and Main Roads.
0: Okay. Right. Say no more.
4: Yeah, so anytime I get a letter, I'm like, this is a fine. I want nothing to do with this.
0: That stalker.
4: That stalker.
0: I think I know that stalker. Yeah. Renee Connolly, do you write letters?
3: I do sometimes, yes. I like to write.
0: Okay.
3: Do
0: you, when you're writing your menus, like if you're planning a special occasion, because I think what this is about connection, really.
3: Yeah.
0: This is what this is about. And I know that you connect with food, through food, right? That's how you bring people together and find connection.
3: Yeah.
0: So when you are writing your menus or planning your shopping list, are you doing that by hand?
3: Oh, one of my friends teases me about how many lists I keep and notebooks. And then when I sent my diary into the digital era, she was like, how are you coping? I'm like, I know. And I just forget some stuff
0: now. So you've gone digital?
3: Yeah.
0: Do you feel like you've lost something beyond forgetting the things?
3: Oh, look, it's good if you want to set up something annually and okay. you remember to repeat it. Yeah. That's kind of good. But, yeah, I love a list. I love writing things.
0: Okay. But, Anissa, yeah. coming back, so tactile. As a creative, you are deliberately picking up pen, mm-hmm. pencil, whatever implement, choose your weapon, and you're writing because it helps clarify your thoughts. Why do you do that?
4: Yeah, it's a good way of memorizing. Like once I write something down, I'm never gonna forget it.
0: Okay, right.
4: Yeah. So if a joke goes well, great. If it goes bad, I've remembered something that everyone hates for life. But I love to write.
0: And you wouldn't get that with a text or an email. You wouldn't get that recall.
4: But technology has evolved. Like the device I have, you write handwriting and then it'll transcribe it into text.
0: Okay.
4: So it's like you've typed it out.
0: But you've lost your character. Your handwriting is gone. It's been replaced by the little pixels of a pre-formatted font.
4: Yeah, my handwriting was never good.
0: Okay.
4: It's unfortunate because I'm not even like a rich doctor. I'm a poor artist.
3: I think, though, more like people aren't writing as much anymore.
0: Yeah.
3: Like sometimes in our classes we have to get people to write the labels like, oh, I've got terrible handwriting. I was like, it's literally three words. And they just want to get out of it.
0: But okay.
3: We write, and when we have a primary school teacher that comes in who may be one of our volunteers and they write something, I'm like, oh, your handwriting is so lovely. And lovely handwriting is beautiful.
0: Well, they had a problem with NAPLAN this year. Like my kids' cohort had to do the test again because the computers failed. Right, the junior levels of NAPLAN write their tests. I think grade five up, it's all through the computer. So clearly the ability to handwrite is still important as far as the education system goes. But is it important beyond that? I mean, we're talking again about the way that technology has evolved. We heard from King Charles reflecting the fact that he'd met Sir David Attenborough just before colour television. You know, and in our lifetime, we've now arrived at a place where I might receive an email from you, Renee, and I might think, gee, this is a thoughtful email. Look at all of the work she's put into this email. Wow, I must really be important to her. But maybe you've actually just, ChatGPT, can you write an email to Kat telling her that I'm going to do what I mean?
3: Chances are I would have written that.
4: That was me. Our favourite
3: sometimes
4: co-worker.
3: You have to like spend a lot of time prompting that to get what you want. I'm like, I could just do that.
0: Oh, so you think that level of effort still is enough to signify genuine connection? Like you would put an AI-prompted letter on the same par as a handwritten one.
3: No. I'm saying that the chances are that I would write the letter and not go to AI. Yeah.
0: Anissa, you are clearly evolving your techniques to work with the latest tech. If you're using a device that transforms your handwriting into print.
4: Yeah, and I guess if like writing, because I'm a writer, if writing is your job, you want to do everything in the most efficient way possible. And like if I transcribe 20 pages a day by hand and then I have to find a particular word, well, now I'm shifting through. I've got like 100 notebooks. I can't do that.
0: Okay.
4: So tech is like, search this word.
0: Yeah.
3: Yeah, it does take a little time to go through the notebooks.
0: But is that good though? I mean, is that actually an investment in...
3: Look,
0: the process, which is important.
3: I did read somewhere, and I can't remember exactly where, but your brain's connection to similar to what you were saying about, like, you write the joke down and then you remember it, if it's good or bad. It's the writing down that helps your brain remember those things. So just typing it doesn't have the same level of input in what your brain's receiving.
4: You know what I wonder? I don't know. Because I was never around in the generation of checks where you would write someone money. I feel like if I wrote down an amount and I lent you money and you weren't nice to me, I would hunt you down. Because were you guys...
0: It feels more personal than an invisible transaction in digital world.
3: That whole concept of like, here's an official IOU.
4: Yeah.
3: You know?
0: Sorry note.
3: Isn't that wild? Like, I'm going to write on a piece of paper and sign my name and then you're going to take it and then the bank's going to be like... You know, all this, where's the two-factor authentication on a check? Like,
0: there's a level of accountability there. There wasn't. There was a level of accountability there.
3: I just think it's like when you think about some of the things that we've done over time, you're like, that was a thing, was it? Like writing your name and saying you'll pay me money. Okay.
0: It's creating a world where handwriting doesn't have value progress.
4: I don't know. I just remember being in school and you get a note saying so-and-so has a crush on you. You're like, oh, my God. Does that still happen? It must.
0: No, it's all through Snapchat now, and it's most likely an embarrassing photo that someone sent through with a filter applied.
3: Can I just tell you, I'm so glad I grew up in a world where, like, not everything is recorded. And I just saw an ad the other day for an event where you don't get to bring your phone in. It's like no phones allowed. We're going back to before, you know, everything was captured. And I was like, oh, that's my 20s.
0: Okay, and is that a trend or is that a seismic shift? Are we actually kind of getting to a point where a critical mass is going, enough with the stupid cars that don't have buttons, enough with the meaningless text drivel, enough with the social media emptiness? Are enough people actually going, enough?
4: Let me ask ChatGPT.
0: Love this. Anissa, Renee with you on 612 ABC Brisbane, 91.7 ABC Gold Coast. I'm Kat Feeney. This is your Hot Plate and you can join the conversation. You can use your real life human voice by pressing these numbers into your phone. 1-300-222-612. 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Is a society, is a world where handwriting has lost value, is that a better world? Is that progress? You tell me. 1300-222-612 is the phone number. Staying in world of internet and whether it's making our, you know, lived experience better, have you clocked this speed running thing, letters?
3: I just had a quick read of the article and I was saying that isn't that just modern knock and run?
0: Oh, go on. Like, for the uninitiated, Renee, what's knock and run?
3: Well,
0: I've been told.
3: I've never done it, but you run up to someone's door and you knock on it and then you wait and then you run and then you hide behind their letterbox and wait to see if they answer.
0: Okay.
3: Yeah.
4: I grew up doing that and I was like, they'll never find me, the only black girl in Rockhampton. How will they know? But that makes sense. Maybe it is the knock and run.
3: Yeah, yeah.
4: But in Scientology buildings.
0: Well, yeah, and now charges have been laid. So this is the story. If you've not followed it, on Saturday, so just gone, the Saturday over the weekend, around 200 people, many said to be teenagers, stormed the Church of Scientology of Brisbane. Queensland Police Acting Superintendent Simon Taylor spoke to the response they had to provide during the incident.
6: We work exceptionally hard to provide a safe and secure environment for everyone that lives and works here in Queensland. And yesterday we saw someone, because of some social media that started overseas, go and attempt to cause havoc here in our city. What you saw was behaviour that will be absolutely addressed by the Queensland Police Service.
0: Knock and run?
4: Maybe not.
3: I mean, 200 people at your front door is a statement.
4: Let us in.
0: Okay, this is it. So if just going back to the knock and run idea, that would have been you and how many mates? Hypothetically speaking, not you, Renee Colony, specifically. Yeah. But like what, 4 or 5?
3: Yeah, yeah.
0: Like a couple. The people who you could, you know, get on the phone.
7: Yes.
0: And you had to get mum and dad to like, get off the landline, I want to make a call. Yeah, like it was kind of hard to recruit a great number of people.
3: We have to knock and run before the streetlights come on.
0: Right?
4: Exactly.
0: Yes. Whereas now you just put the post out there. Yeah. And all of a sudden, what might have been a few people being silly, you know, back in the 80s,
3: is
0: 200 people possibly, you know, damaging property and creating a serious scene.
4: And with no thought in the world as to consequence and getting a job in the future. Young people listening, it's so hot out here.
3: But is it the mentality of mob kind of safety numbers?
0: Yeah. And if there is, and we know that there is such a thing as mob mentality, and we're living in a world where a mob can emerge quickly because of the speed with which information is transmitted today, surely that requires us to be more mindful. But who's the we here? Is it the police having to crack down tougher, harder? Is it the law? Is it school communities? Is it parents? I mean,
3: look,
0: what was maybe a little bit of fun can very quickly escalate. We've seen those big parties in the suburbs that just go bonkers, way out of hand. Like it's always happened, but it's a new kind of happen now, Anissa, do you reckon?
4: And I also think that young people are so unserious. I think on TikTok we've termed ourselves like the most unserious generation of all time. So as someone who'd see that TikTok, you're like, oh, it's just, we're just kidding. We're just playing around
0: and
4: versus
0: what
4: we heard.
0: What's that
4: different
0: in response to, do you reckon, that unseriousness? Where does that come from?
4: The world is burning. Climate right. change wars. Let's just have a good time.
0: Yeah, let's have a lark.
4: Yeah, let's have some fun.
3: And I think that, like, so growing up without having all the social media and all the phones and everything, when something did happen to you and it was captured, it was absolutely mortifying, the shame.
4: Really?
3: But nowadays, like, there's so much stuff that's captured. Like, it's like your whole world is captured. So no one cares. Oh, yeah, well, there'll be something more embarrassing tomorrow. Or more exactly. importantly, though, these mobs need to be turning into flash mobs, I think. I think they should all be dancing in unison, together, coordinated. That is so much more fun.
7: Imagine than, if yeah. we could coordinate for yeah. positive social yeah. benefit.
3: Everyone, stop like, dancing.
7: What if we coordinated everybody to get behind the wonderful work of Oz Harvest or go see one of Anissa's live shows?
4: I know.
7: Hey, speaking of, where can we come and see you do comedy in Southeast Queensland, Anissa?
4: Also, I'm going to be doing shows at the Brisbane Powerhouse on June 4th and in May. So come. It's going to be very funny.
7: Do come. Anissa Nandwala. I saw you open for Chelsea Handler, by the way.
4: Oh, what
3: fantastic. You were so good.
7: Renee Connolly? Where do we need to know about Oz Harvest and how can we get involved?
3: Oh, just come and volunteer for us. Donate your time. You could donate some money. You can come and do a Cooking for a Cause class if you've got a business and you're looking for some awesome team building. We're just out there helping people in need, making sure they don't go hungry.
7: All right, let's get behind Amazing. It. Renee, Anissa, you've been tremendous. Thank you very much for joining us on The Hot Plate on 612 ABC Brisbane, 91.7 ABC Gold Coast. I got hot house flowers for you now. My name's Kat Feeney. It's 5 minutes to one. News at 1 o'clock. 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

0: 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Nearly time for the 1 o'clock edition of your ABC News. 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
0: Well, all this year, we've been on the search for the best suburb in Brizzy, as nominated for and voted for by you. So far this year, you've crowned Coorparoo, Sandgate, Manly, Zilmere, Victoria Point, The Gap and Queen Street Mall and Kedron best suburbs. Now it's time to select another letter. And this week, the letter is A. So you can choose from suburbs in the LGAs of Brisbane, Logan, Ipswich, Redland City, Moreton Bay and the Scenic Rim. I'm thinking Auchenflower, Augustine Heights, Alcester. What's it going to be for you? Just nominate your favourite suburb in Greater Brisbane, starting with the letter A, and text the word burb, B-U-R-B, to 0467 922 612 for the link through which you can lodge your nomination. That's B-U-R-B to 0467 922 612. I'm Kat Feeney, ahead in the 1 o'clock news with Michael Bausch. The latest preview of the release of the federal budget tomorrow. And a heads up about a scam that is targeting our tradies. After the news, a look at dancing CEOs for this year, a charitable event that sees people come together to dance the night away for a very good cause. You'll meet one of our dancing participants after the news. It's 1 o'clock.
2: The community's great. 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

0: ABC News. Good afternoon. I'm Michael Bausch. Economists say Australians shouldn't get their hopes up for cost of living relief in tomorrow's budget. The federal government is expected to make changes to capital gains tax discounts, negative gearing, and the rules around trusts. But EY economist Cheryl Murphy says when it comes to everyday households, sweeteners will likely be limited.
1: It would probably just be taken away by the Reserve Bank in the form of higher interest rates anyway. So I don't think we should actually expect too much in terms of handouts from the government. And unfortunately, that's actually the right thing to do at the moment.
0: Nationals MP David Littleproud says the coalition will use its budget reply later this week to spell out how it plans to fix Australia. He's told Sky News it'll be a chance for leader Angus Taylor to begin rebuilding trust in the wake of the weekend by-election loss in Farrer.
2: And that's where the opportunity is, and I think Angus Taylor will recast, particularly on Thursday night, to show that he's been able to reinforce coalition values. But now it's about the detail. It's about that hope that Australians want to hear from their political leaders, but a cogent way forward, not just identification of a problem.
0: Police are investigating a three-vehicle crash that killed a Gold Coast woman and hospitalised her daughter. The pair was travelling home from Mother's Day markets yesterday when a ute veered onto the wrong side of the road at Maudsland. The 41-year-old Coomera woman died at the scene. Gold Coast District Superintendent Brett Jackson says there have now been 27 more deaths on Queensland roads than at the same time last year.
3: Sadly, in 2026 on the Gold Coast, we've lost 5 lives on our road now. Across the state, there's been 117 lives lost, and that's just a tragedy to all those families involved.
0: The federal government is urging apprentice tradies to be wary about signing up to online courses claiming to offer financial freedom. Experts say the courses are similar to pyramid schemes and target Australian men in their late teens and early 20s. Frontbencher Murray Watt says some involve predatory sales tactics.
4: It's terrible to see young Australians, young tradies getting ripped off in this kind of way. So my advice to the younger people who are considering entering these programs is have a very good look at them, ask questions, and of course there's good information available about avoiding scams on the ASIC website as well.
0: Sunwater's chief executive officer has resigned after almost 6 years with the organisation. The ABC understands Glenn Stockton quit last Friday. In a statement, Sunwater chairman Jeff Seeney thanked Mr Stockton for his leadership. He's confirmed a formal recruitment process to appoint Sunwater's next CEO is now underway. Overseas, Thailand's billionaire former prime minister has been released from jail on parole, having been convicted on charges of corruption and abuse of power. Karishma Vias filed this report from Bangkok.
5: Thailand's influential former Prime Minister Thaksin Shinawat was greeted by hundreds of supporters after stepping out of prison for the first time in 8 months. The business tycoon was serving a one-year sentence after being convicted of abuse of power and corruption charges dating back to his term as Prime Minister between 2001 and 2006. He will serve the remaining of his sentence on probation and is required to wear an electronic ankle bracelet. The 76-year-old billionaire has dominated Thai politics for a quarter of a century, but has steadily lost popularity.
0: To sport, and in cricket, Australia has chosen some fresh faces for the upcoming white ball series in Pakistan and Bangladesh. All-rounder Liam Scott is part of an extended 24-man squad. Teenage batsman Oliver Peake will join him for the Pakistan leg ODIs. Joel Davies has been included for the T20s in Bangladesh. The weather for Queensland, scattered showers today for the far west, northwest, central interior and eastern regions. They'll be widespread at times north of about Cardwell, mostly fine elsewhere. A similar forecast for tomorrow, Brisbane and the Sunshine Coast, both 17 to 24 degrees. On the Gold Coast, 16 to 24. Ipswich, a low of 12 with a top tomorrow of 25. Looking further ahead, a few showers expected in the southeast on Wednesday, Thursday and Friday. On Moreton Bay, south to southeasterly winds, 15 to 20 knots, seas around 1.5 metres. 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
8: G'day, 5 minutes past one. Have you come to terms with the fact that the trains are still running on reduced timetables due to the protected industrial action that's come about after negotiations between QR and several unions failed to reach a conclusion last week? It's a bit of a frustrating thing for you if you're a passenger, obviously, because, you know, maybe your train doesn't come as often as you would like it to come. It might be a bit of a crush come magic round this week, but let's not let that get in the way of a good NRL party. Lots to look forward to on the sports front. We've got Women's State of Origin. It's going to be a good one, isn't it? The Maroons and Blues at Lang Park to kick off Magic Round on Thursday. Is it going to be Queensland's last stand? Is it going to be a Sky Blue Series sweep? A reminder, I still have a double pass to give away if you'd like to get along to Magic Round. We'll have more on sport with Jess Stewart shortly. You're also going to meet the lawyer who's swapping the courthouse for centre stage to carry on his mother's legacy of helping women in need as part of the Dancing CEOs initiative. Stay with me for that. But maybe you hear this song and cannot help but have a bit of a boogie. This is ABBA, it's Waterloo. It was a Eurovision entrant in the year 1974. But what country was this song representing? Greg at Pimpama. Hi, Greg.
9: Hi, Kat. How are you?
8: I'm all right. Are you a Eurovision fan?
9: Yes, have been, yeah.
8: Okay, all right. So this song represented which country at Eurovision in 1974, Greg?
9: Sweden.
8: Sweden. Okay, very good. I want to see if you can progress to the next round. I've got another song for you. Greg, can you tell me which country this song represented? And I

0: 1976, Greg, so only a couple of years later. Do you recognise it?
1: I think it was, was it representing the UK?
0: It was representing the UK. Greg, this is very good. This is Brotherhood of Man. Save Your Kisses for Me. It was a song that put the band on the map. Of course, we all know that ABBA had marvellous success following their entry in Eurovision. So it does have the power to really elevate performers. Do you reckon Delta Goodrum has what it takes, Greg, to win for Australia this year?
1: Well, I hope she does. Yes, she's a beautiful singer.
0: She is a beautiful singer. She is going in as a bit of a favourite, so there is every chance. Okay, Greg, you're two from two so far. How about this one? Sound familiar, Greg, at Pimpama?
1: It does.
0: RS2. Which country? Greg, any ideas?
1: Was it... wasn't Israel, was it?
0: It was not Israel, Greg. If you know, and Greg, thank you, very well done. If you know the country this song represented in Eurovision... Call now. Was not Israel. It was another country. 1300-222-612 is the phone number. This was Eurovision 1973, just before ABBA's Waterloo. 1300-222-612. Call now if you know. I'm Kat Feeney. You're on 612 ABC Brisbane. 91.7 ABC Gold Coast. And I'm going to play you something from my playlist now. Here's Warren Zevon. This is Werewolves of London. 10 minutes past one. Hello.

0: Warren Zevon, Werewolves of London on 612 ABC Brisbane, 91.7 ABC Gold Coast. Jenny at Broadbeach was loving the heck out of that song. I'm so delighted, Jenny. You were probably dancing. Well, in a moment, you're going to hear from someone who will be dancing in the name of a very good cause and in the name of his mum, who did a lot to help women in southeast Queensland. You'll hear what's going on and whether you might be able to take part or at the very least support this initiative in a moment.
1: Hi, this is Trevor Jackson. On Breakfast Tomorrow, you'll hear local news, local weather and local stories. 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
3: I worked all day and my feet feel just like lead. You got my shirt tail flying all over the place and the sweat popping out of my head. She said, hey, boss.
0: Are you tapping your toes? If you are, then maybe you're a natural born dancer. Well, have you thought about using your skills for good? What about this? How much would you pay to see your boss up on stage dancing through a routine? I'm asking because every year business leaders from all sectors in southeast Queensland swap their work shoes for dancing shoes to raise money for charity. This year, lawyer and CEO of Cozy Conveyancing, Nick Wodarczyk, will be bringing order to the dance floor. Will you? Order.
4: Absolutely.
0: Oh, I hope it is.
4: Or and order.
0: Bit of disorder might be the order of the day.
4: Definitely.
0: You signed up to Dancing CEOs to honour your mum.
4: I did.
0: Nick, what's
4: did.
0: The story?
4: So my mum was also a lawyer, a family lawyer. She unfortunately passed away last year, but she volunteered for Women's Legal Services on a Thursday night. She would do the drop-in centre. She did that for quite a long time, I think probably from the 90s until she retired in about 2007. So it's always something that's been in the back of my mind. Mm. When I got asked to do this, it was like the stars had all aligned and I thought, oh, better, I've got to do it.
0: What a way to honour mum.
4: Exactly right.
0: Yeah.
4: Exactly right.
0: When you were a younger boy, did you have any sense of the work that your mum was doing at the Women's Legal Service? What it was, who she might be helping, the difference, the reality that some of these women would have been facing?
4: I think the reality was more what I was facing is that mum would not be home on a Thursday night and I had to get takeaway because dad wouldn't cook.
0: Right.
4: But look, as I got older, I definitely, when she sort of talked to me more about what she was doing there, I think, you know, it was before a time that we really even spoke about this at all. So she did, and I know that there was definitely a lot of people that she helped, which

0: is happy, makes me happy.
1: Yeah. I mean, you would appreciate this as a lawyer, but, you know, there's been such a sharpening of the legislative response to the broader issue of domestic and family violence. You know, new protections have been introduced, new criminal offences have been introduced. And this is years after your mum started volunteering. Why was it so important for her to give up her Thursday night?
0: I think she saw a lot of that just from being a family lawyer. And, you know, there was... You got to pay a lawyer, right, if you come and see a lawyer at a law firm. And a lot of these women don't have that opportunity. You know, they're being financially abused, so their husbands aren't going to give them money to go and see a lawyer. So being able to get back to the community and helping these women without them, you know, having to exhaust bank accounts and things like that was a really big thing for her.
1: Yeah, and this is obviously the support that you'll be offering through your initiative, through your participation in the Dancing with CEOs. You'll be helping to raise money for the Women's Legal Service.
0: Correct.
1: Still doing work, and the workload, by all accounts, is only growing.
0: Absolutely crazy. I think the last 10 years, they answered 100,000 phone calls. Like, it's prevalent. It is still happening everywhere. It's very, very sad, but these guys are doing an amazing job to help and try and stop it.
1: Yeah. How important is it for men to play a visible role in supporting women through this?
0: That's 100% probably one of the most important roles. Yeah. You know, it's unfortunately predominantly men that are the cause of domestic violence. So I think it's important that as a gender, we show our support that, you know, no, not every man is like this. And no, we don't support this. Mm-hmm. And we think it's horrible.
1: So, you're going to put yourself out there.
0: I am.
1: In a fashion that you might be, comfortable with in the context of your lounge room, Nick? But how do you feel about dancing in front of all of your peers in the business community?
0: Look, my whole firm's coming. They're pretty excited to see me up there. Comfortable. I am nervous. I'm nervous, excited. I wouldn't say I'm a dancer.
1: Hang on, let's test that, because I have here one of the tracks that you'll be performing to. So I'm just going to press play and we'll see what happens to your body.
0: Sure.
1: Oh, you're doing that? Oh,
0: yes, yes.
1: That is going to be a spicy evening. Are you early in the piece or toward the end of the night?
0: I'm in the middle.
1: Oh, okay.
0: Yeah.
1: The lift.
0: The lift in the middle.
1: The post-dinner lift.
0: And I am getting lifted.
1: Are you?
0: I am. I am. I have bruises to prove it.
1: Nobody puts baby in the corner.
0: Absolutely not.
1: All right. So this is great. For anyone who's hearing this and is thinking, Women's Legal Service, I'd like to do something in support of this initiative. Is it, you know, do you have to go to the event? Can you still go to the event?
0: No, you don't.
1: How does it work?
0: So there are still tickets available for the balcony sitting, which is a cocktail style sitting, 5-hour drink package. I think they're $160.
1: Okay.
0: You can get them off dancingceos.com.au, but you can also donate through that same website as well.
1: Okay.
0: I have heard that the balcony is where the party's really at. So,
1: been reliably informed.
0: Yes, I have. I have.
1: Nick Wodarczyk is the CEO of Cozy Conveyancing. You can catch him on stage at City Hall for the Dancing CEOs event the last Saturday of this month. That is Saturday the 30th of May. My goodness, I can't believe we're nearly there already. Dancing CEOs is what you need to punch into your search engine of choice to find yourself at the right website. Nick, thank you so much.
0: Thank you for having me. I appreciate it.
1: All the best for the show.
0: Thank you.
1: I'm sure you'll sparkle. You're on 612 ABC Brisbane, 91.7 ABC Gold Coast. Sports with Jess after this.
2: This is your chance to be our guest at the Women's State of Origin. 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
1: Good luck.
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1: 20 minutes past one. It's a big weekend in the AFL, in the AFL for Queensland. The Lions, the Suns, they came away with wins. Wonderful stuff. Meanwhile, the Broncos. How about them Broncos, Jess Stewart? Hello.
6: Hello.
1: World of hurt, I think is what we... Not just physical, they were punished. Absolute shocker at Brooklyn.

0: fail, the Broncos? Do we need to dwell over the entrails? Is there any lesson to be learned?
1: What just hold the ball.
2: Catch it. Come on.
1: Don't drop it. Catch it.
0: 4 points to Manly's 32.
1: Yeah, it was just one of those nights where everything just kind of goes wrong when it comes to the basics. Just do the basics. I keep saying to my, I watch the television and I'm sitting there on screen, bread and butter, just the bread and butter. Just focus on that. And then, you know, you give your star players like the Reece Walshes, et cetera, the chance to, you know, do their magic. And yeah, if you can't get the bread and butter right, then.
0: No pudding.
1: Exactly.
0: The Cowboys also went down. But it was much closer, down to the Eels, 33-30. The Titans, second last on the ladder. They had a loss to the Roosters, 28-12. But the Dolphins, Jess.
1: Yeah.
0: Came away with a win.
1: They're starting to really click, I think, the Dolphins.
0: Okay.
1: Yeah, their attack looks really dominant. Yeah.
0: And all of this happening on the eve of Magic Round.
1: On the eve of Magic Round.
0: What's the vibe? What's the buzz?
1: It's always a great vibe and a great buzz heading into Magic Round because it's not just a 3-day festival, of course. It's a 4-day festival. And it all starts with State of Origin.
0: Exactly. Women's State of Origin. Thursday night. Yes. Now, you've been at, what was it, the Blues presser this morning? What do we need to know about
1: the teams?
0: I've
1: been fraternizing with the enemy
0: this morning. They won game one in Newcastle.
1: They did. And what a game that was. I really loved that game because it wasn't this high scoring, you know, try fest. It was a argy bargy tackle fest where
0: it was grit
1: and grunt and all of the true trademarks of what we love Origin to be. And that's just, you know, grinding away.
0: So are they coming in cocky? How are they presenting?
1: I don't think they'll come in cocky. I think they'll come in very aware that it's back in Queensland.
0: Game three is in Queensland too.
1: So I think they'll really want to get this match on Thursday night, the Blues, and they'll be cautious of a Maroons team always wanting to respond. So, yeah, big game. It kicks off Magic Round. I love where this match is kind of positioned on the weekend and on the annual NRL calendar.
0: Yes.
1: And yeah.
0: I think I need to just remind you, if you're listening on 612 ABC Brisbane, ABC Gold Coast this afternoon, that we'll actually be live from the Southern Forecourt right near the buses and the trains that aren't running to a full schedule at the moment. Oh, dear. But broadcasting right across the weekend. So if you would like to come and say good day to the friendly ABC sport and radio staff, look for us at the Southern Forecourt near the buses and the trains from the second State of Origin match Thursday.

0: across the ditch.
1: Yeah.
0: And New Zealand rugby has always said no, kind of thing. But it is going back, I think maybe this week or at some point soon, to their board as to whether or not it was going to get a green light. So
2: okay.
0: I love the idea. Progress. I think it's a really cool idea.
2: Something else that's really cool, interesting, I don't know what to make of it, but just in the football, I mean the round ball kind, and the soccer, Jess, Mary Fowler's Manchester City is through to the final of the English Soccer's Women's FA Cup.
0: Yeah.
2: She got there by defeating
0: Sam Kerr.
2: That's interesting.
0: The two big guns.
2: Isn't it?
0: They take on each other when they play at Clubland.
2: Yeah.
0: And Chelsea were up 2-0. I think Kerr scored a goal as well. And then Mary Fowler bangs a long goal from outside the box and, it gets them back into it. And I think they scored in extra time, correct me if I'm wrong, okay, to win this match 3-2.
2: Yes.
0: And they'll take on Brighton, is it, in the FA Cup final, women's FA Cup final.
2: At Wembley Stadium.
0: Wembley, yeah.
2: How many people could fit in a Wembley Stadium?
0: Oh, gosh, now you're testing me. It's like
2: compared to the Cauldron.
0: Is it up to 100?
2: I don't know.
0: Wembley?
2: Like three times the size of Lang Park? Twice the
0: maybe
2: size
0: not,
2: of Lang
0: maybe
2: Park.
0: Maybe like a twice, yeah. That's big stadium, big
2: right.
0: stadium.
2: Well, Women's State of Origin taking over Lang Park on Thursday night. I was hoping to give away a double pass this afternoon, Jess. Andrew at Clayfield, hello.
3: Oh, good afternoon. How are you?
2: Very well, sir. Jess and I would like to know why you'd like to go to Women's State of Origin on Thursday, please.
3: My daughter's just started playing rugby league this year. She plays for under 12s and really getting into the sport. And we've never been to the game before, so she would love to go.
2: What do you think, Jess?
0: Oh, I think you'd both have a great time, especially your daughter. Did you have a favourite player or...?
3: Oh, she likes Reece Walsh.
2: Well, she might discover her new favourite player.
0: Tamika Upton is a fantastic fullback for the Queensland Maroons women.
2: There we go. So let's do it. Come on. Andrew, congratulations. We'd love to send you and your girl off to State of Origin on Thursday.
3: Oh, thank you so much. That's great.
2: Oh, it's fine. He had a smile on his voice. That's nice. Job well done. You'll be there, Jess.
0: I'll be there.
2: I'll be there. I'm going to go along with the game. I've never been to a Women's State of Origin game before. Can't wait. All right, good on you, Jess.
0: Thank you
2: very much. Comprehensive sport coverage through ABC Sport online and ABC Listen. 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

0: These boots are made for walking, Nancy Sinatra. 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My name is Kat Feeney. 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
0: Oh, hello, you gorgeous thing. If you've just joined from regional Queensland, terrific. Now we're all together. Let's get into it. It's 1:30. Check. It's the 11th of the 5th. Check. Did you remember socks this morning? I don't know. Do you need them? I don't know. But what I do know is that we have a lot of fun to look forward to this afternoon. I've got an excellent playlist for you, if I say so myself. Of course, I will be asking you for a little bit of help read the playlist after the 2 o'clock news. There are two songs vying for your support this afternoon in the sing-along song contest. I think it's going to be a close-run thing, and I think I know the one that's going to win. But I could be wrong. You'll find out what I'm talking about after 2 p.m. I am going to play a bit of Sam Brown for you shortly. And I hope you find an opportunity to groove along, however you can, wherever you are. Look, you're going to hear a particularly groovy story out of Toowoomba shortly. That's a regional community doing really cool things to help refugees. I used to live in Toowoomba, so I'm a bit thumbs up for the old stomping ground. And I cannot wait to reveal this story to you. It involves hockey, refugees, and that delightful feel-good feeling that we can't get enough of and we need more of. Speaking of feelings, maybe less than lovely. Auntie Flo, Shark Week, that time of the month. Is this inspiring any sort of feeling in you? Well, you've probably heard or used one of those terms before, but they can fuel harmful taboos around menstruation. You'll hear why this afternoon. We're going to do something good about it. I also have a fun competition for you to play along with. It involves Eurovision. It starts like this. Okay, this is Sweden's entry into the Eurovision Song Contest. Back in 1974, ABBA carved it up with Waterloo. Well, we're all hoping that Delta Goodrum will carve it up for Australia at this year's Eurovision Song Contest. She is going in as the favourite. Her song is called Eclipse, and it sounds like this.

0: It's a belter from Delta, isn't it? Wow. Anyway, she has hopped onto the turquoise carpet at the official opening in Vienna. Here's what she said about her involvement in the competition.
1: To me, Eurovision is an icon in itself, and so I feel very honoured and grateful to be a part of what is an institution of 70 years of amazing music. So for me, I look at it with great gratitude to join the party.
0: So an institution of famous music, amazing music. So let's test that, shall we? Because I played you ABBA earlier, and then I earlier played this.
2: And I really should be gone, but you keep me hanging on for one more smile.
0: This is Brotherhood of Man representing the United Kingdom in 1976. Save Your Kisses for Me.
2: Way, will you promise that you'll say your kisses for me?
0: And this song put that band on the map. But I'm wondering whether you can tell me which country was represented by this song in Eurovision 1973.

The song was kind of ahead of its time, ahead of Bad Boy Bunny, insofar as it was a Spanish language song that hit the US Billboard Hot 100. But which country did it represent in Eurovision 1973? If you've got the answer, call now, 1300-222-612. That's 1300-222-612. I'll be very curious to see whether you can tell me which country was represented by Eres Tú in 1973. Meantime, here's that Sam Brown song I promised you. This is Stop on 612 ABC Brisbane and Queensland. I'm Kat Feeney. Happy Monday afternoon, 25 to 2.

What a song. Sam Brown, Stop on 612, ABC Brisbane and ABC Queensland. My name is Kat Feeney, and I wonder if you can tell me which country was represented by this song in the 1973 Eurovision Song Contest. Because if you know this, that means you kind of know a little bit about a pretty significant moment in music history.

0: extreme, and I'd like to recognise your knowledge and your cleverness, etc., etc. So call now, 1300 222 612, if you think you've got it picked. As Eurovision kicks off for another year and everyone in Australia waits to see whether Delta Goodrum can deliver the silverware, the bickies, whatever we call it. Hi, Steve and Maruka. Hello.
1: Hello, Kat. How are you?
0: Do you know what? I'm okay, but I've never done a Eurovision party. Have you?
1: Never.
0: I think it'd be fun, actually.
1: Yeah, I do too.
0: Yeah.
1: I think the answer's Greece.
0: Oh, you reckon the Spanish language film that made it onto the Billboard Hot 100 chart for the first time is from Greece, Steve?
1: I think it's from Greece.
0: Okay. Yeah. Interesting. Well, I'm going to say it's not Greece, Steve.
1: I'm afraid
0: it's not Greece. They have had some memorable entries, though.
1: I think, did Nana Mouskouri enter that too?
0: Oh, now that's a good one. And the White Rose of Athens. Did Nana Mouskouri enter Eurovision? All right, well, this is a question for a firmer fan than I. Okay, so what other clues do I need to give you? It's a Spanish language song. They made an English language version as well. But most radio stations preferred to play the Spanish original. It graced the top 10 in the Billboard Hot 100. It was very, very popular. So what country was it representing? 1300 222 612 is the phone number. If you've got the answer, you can call now. My name's Kat Feeney. I'll take you through the big news stories in Queensland after this.
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0: In a moment, you're going to hear how a regional community is helping its refugees. But right now, let me take you through some of the big news stories of the day. Cutting through in Queensland, starting with the story that police have charged teenage boys after a group allegedly tried to storm the Church of Scientology building in Brisbane's CBD. Officers allege more than 200 people descended on the address. A 15-year-old boy has been charged with unlawful entry of vehicle and 18-year-olds accused of offences including public nuisance. The incident comes amid a viral social media trend dubbed Scientology Speed Run. You'll be hearing more on that. Meanwhile, it's been revealed a special Queensland task force established to dismantle the illegal blood sport of dogfighting has been quietly disbanded. That it happened several years ago. The dogfighting unit was formed in 2017 inside RSPCA Queensland. It was staffed by 3 inspectors, and despite it being heralded as a success, the ABC can reveal the unit was disbanded in 2021. Data obtained from the Department of Justice shows that from the 1st of July to the 13th of April in 2026, there were no charges associated with the prohibited event under the Animal Care and Protection Act. 15 defendants had faced 63 charges related to a prohibited event in 2021 financial year. And again, in 21-22, there were 6 charges against 2 people. You can read the full account from Eden Gillespie on the ABC News website. And the Board of Sunwater, Queensland's largest regional water provider, is calling on the government to abandon plans to rebuild Bundaberg's Paradise Dam. In 2024, the state government pledged more than $4.4 billion to rebuild the 300,000 megalitre dam. Major damage was revealed following severe flooding in Bundy in 2013, including a 15-metre cavity at the base of the wall. Sunwater's chair, Jeff Seeney, says the rebuild would be grossly disproportionate, should not go ahead. However, Bundaberg Regional Mayor Helen Blackburn wants the government to follow through on its promise. We've been hearing a lot from farmers as well. This seems to be a critical issue.
4: This dam is in the national interest. Bundaberg region can at times produce up to 25% of all the fruit and veg for the nation.
0: The government's expecting a detailed business case for the rebuild this month. More on those stories across your afternoon. And just ahead, how to reimagine the conversation around something that happens to half of the population but is still somewhat taboo. How do we make a positive difference with regards to menstruation? That story coming up before the 2 o'clock edition of your ABC News. It's a quarter to two right now. I'm Kat Feeney. You're on 612 ABC Brisbane and ABC Queensland.
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0: And a regional Queensland community. A sports program's helping refugees who escaped ISIS to settle into Australian life. The program is called Belong in Hockey. Grace Nakamura headed along to one of their sessions.
5: Amir Abdullah taps his hockey stick against his shin guards and crouches in anticipation. The puck is a blur across the field, flying towards the goal, and Amir blocks it, sending it flying.
6: I started playing as a goalkeeper, and then I started doing some goalkeeping on the Friday mornings, Belong in Hockey program, and then I just started liking it, and then after that, they said, oh, you can join a club if you want. And yeah, I really liked it, and then started playing hockey.
5: The 21-year-old from Iraq plays for the Rangeville Hockey Club in Toowoomba, just under 2 hours' drive west of Brisbane.
7: So Amir brings a lot to the team. He's awesome in the nets. Boys get around him, he gets around us, and he really fits into the Rangeville sort of culture here, and it's just really enjoyable having him on the team.
5: That's his teammate, Tim Marsh. But Amir has been through more than most people on his hockey team.
6: We had to run away from our houses in 2014, and yeah.
5: Amir is Yazidi, an ethnic minority that's been heavily persecuted throughout history. ISIS launched a genocide attempt against them in 2014. Many Yazidis have come to Australia, and Toowoomba is home to the largest Yazidi community in the country.
6: Yeah, all my family got kidnapped and killed, and from my father's side and my mother's side. We had to run away from my house, my town, and then we had to go to the mountains. We had to go there to just hide from ISIS. And we stayed there for 9 days, I think, 7 days, with no food and water.
5: 8 years after he fled his home, Amir, his parents and his siblings were finally approved for refugee visas and came to Australia. Now, when you meet him on the streets of his regional home, you might not guess the trauma he's been through.
6: At the moment, I go to the gym a lot and, yeah, sometimes go for a run, go for shopping, hang out with mates and, yeah, just basic stuff, to be honest.
5: Hockey has been a somewhat unexpected way for many of Toowoomba's refugees to settle into the community.
8: Unlike a lot of other sports that people from other countries are familiar with, hockey is very new to most people, for example, from the Middle East or from Africa. They're all beginners at the start.
5: That's Jesse McCartney. He runs the Belong in Hockey program out of the Toowoomba Hockey Club.
8: Friday mornings we have this really special program where they're able to be introduced to the sport in a really welcoming environment with volunteers and young role models to help support them. Because when they come to Belong in Hockey, they improve their language skills, they improve their confidence, and that actually enables them to be able to get work.
5: Belong in Hockey has seen more than 140 refugees take part since it started in 2023.
8: Well, Toowoomba has a lot of potential to help support refugees. We're 180,000 people. We're the second biggest inland city in Australia after Canberra, and we have an amazing sporting community. And I think what Belong in Hockey is doing is it's helping the sporting community here in Toowoomba to understand that your sport can become stronger through diversity.
5: Mr. McCartney is particularly proud of the education sessions they run after hockey training. After morning tea, of course.
8: So they could be sessions on awareness of gambling or nutrition or gratitude or first aid skills. We've done a number of things, and that helps us get messages that are really important to this community across using hockey as the vehicle.
9: So us girls, we're going to try and score a goal, and the boys are going to try and stop us from scoring a goal.
5: Volunteer Erin Gilbar says it's been incredible to see how much the participants improve in all areas of their lives.
9: First session they come along, you know, a bit shy, don't have much English, but then over the course of a few months, suddenly they're one of the leaders here. They're chatting with everyone, they're running around, they're doing everything. Their English, like, expands so much, their confidence grows.
5: Amir was one of the first graduates of Belong in Hockey, and he's a poster boy for the program. He's just bought a house with his family, and he's working full-time as an air conditioning and refrigeration apprentice. But he always makes time for a game with his team.
6: And they're like part of my life now, and they're like family to me, so it's pretty good.
0: Grace Nakamura with that story from Toowoomba. You're on 612 ABC Brisbane and ABC Queensland. My name is Kat Feeney. It's 10 minutes to one. You'll have the latest edition of your ABC, 10 minutes to two. Feeney, come on. You'll have the latest edition of your ABC News at 2 o'clock in 10 minutes time. And then you'll have an opportunity to help me select the last song of the program. Stay with me.
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0: Throughout your lifetime, you'll likely bust through several harmful myths and taboos. Many still circulate, though, especially around women's physical and psychological health. Grr. You might have heard phrases like severe period pain is normal, period blood is dirty, premenstrual syndrome or PMS. It doesn't exist. These statements can perpetuate a stigma around menstruation. It can lead to women being unable to detect disorders, getting help, just kind of not living the full and fragrant life that they might otherwise be able to. Anyhow, Emma Hardy is here with more. She's the author of Periodic Bitch. Emma, what a title. Hello, welcome. What's that all about?
11: Hi, Kat. Thank you. The title's pretty in your face, but I think that it's an appropriate title for a book about the woes of menstruation that are often kept really secret and kept really out of people's faces.
0: Tell me about these woes.
11: So I suffer from a type of premenstrual disorder called premenstrual dysphoric disorder, which is like an extreme version of PMS. That's kind of the shorthand that I use to talk about it. It basically means that in the 2 weeks to 1 week before you get your actual period, this is called the luteal phase, you experience extreme depression, irritability, anger. Sometimes it can be even as bad as suicidal ideation. And these symptoms all just disappear almost like magic once your period starts.
0: So how did you come to the diagnosis, Emma?
11: So I was diagnosed quite early, actually. A lot of people take a very long time to figure out that they have PMDD, but I was diagnosed in a really happenstance way. I went to see my bulk billing doctor. I was really moody, and he was kind of like, oh, I don't know what it is. I think it's maybe PMDD. And they needed a diagnosis to send me to a psychiatrist, and because I didn't fit a general depressive or anxious kind of criteria, he thought maybe it would be this, but he didn't properly diagnose me. So it was only when it started getting really bad during Melbourne's lockdowns, which were, if you've heard, pretty intense, that I kind of started going through a more formal diagnostic process to see, is this true or is this just another kind of myth that exists around periods, that I'm moody because I'm a woman, I'm moody because I get my period. So I really went through this formal diagnostic process just to try and figure out what is real and what is myth and taboo.
0: What did that involve, Emma, that process?
11: That involved 3 months of tracking my mood every single day across a range of both physical and emotional symptoms.
0: Okay. And then at the end of that, you are in a conversation with your psychologist. Are they the people who were diagnosed in this case, a psychologist?
11: Your GP can do it
0: okay.
11: as well.
0: Okay. Yeah. And then once you received that diagnosis, what difference did that make to your life?
11: Well, I mean, at first I was horrified. I was just like, oh my goodness, there's no cure for this. They know so little about this. There's nothing I can really do. There's no real medication, etc. I just felt terrible when I first found out. But then I started realizing that there are small pockets of the world that are talking about this, and there are things that I can do to understand and work with my body as opposed to be doing what I've been doing my whole life, which is just try to ignore it and function as I thought everybody who's normal, quote unquote, would function.
0: Okay. Emma Hardy is with you, the author of Periodic Bitch on 612 ABC Brisbane, ABC Queensland. My name is Kat Venny. It's 5 to 2. And Emma suffers from PMDD. This is premenstrual dysphoric disorder after a months-long process, obtained a diagnosis. And it's helped, by and large, Emma, you, and probably through the publication of your book, you will help other people. But what is it, do you think, that still has, I don't know, words like hysteria being attached to women's issues? Like, what is going on here, do you think?
11: Well, I think that we don't take women's medicine particularly seriously. And I think that often that's because we don't take women seriously. We're not as alarmed when an illness might make them not be able to participate in the workforce. We don't treat their pain with as much seriousness and gravitas as we do men. There is also a lot of medical misogyny in the ways that we have traditionally approached medical studies. So, for example, for a really long period of time, certain medications weren't tested on menstruating people for the very fact that their menstrual cycle was considered an irrational variable. That means that fluxes in hormones could kind of alter the results of that study. But for me, that is my irrational variable. Like, I do experience that, and so any medication that I go on is going to have those changes in hormones alongside it. So this has resulted in women having more and severe side effects to certain medications that we're only just learning about. And so it's no wonder that we haven't studied the menstrual cycle and its impacts on our mood and our well-being when we've actively avoided putting people who menstruate into any other kind of medical study.
0: Okay, so what advice would you give to other women who are concerned, who are maybe hearing you and thinking, oh, maybe, is that me? 2 weeks before is that me?
11: I would seriously start tracking your cycle, like even just a month or two to start with to get a picture. You might already know. If you already know, I'd be going and talking to your GP. I would also be reading more about it and trying to find the experiences of other women. We don't know much about what is happening with even our best friend's menstrual cycle. We don't talk about it. It's so taboo that I think we have a real lack of understanding of what is normal, even if we think that we're past that and we think we've overcome the stigma. So I'd be having those conversations, I'd be reading, and I'd be talking to your GP, and I'd be recognizing that you are not a problem. Like, you are not too much or too dramatic, or like this is something that's actually happening to you.
0: It's been really good to have your company this afternoon, Emma. Thank you very much for your time.
11: Thank you so much for having me, Kat.
0: Emma Hardy, the author of Periodic Bitch. It's available now, and you're on 612 ABC Brisbane, ABC Queensland. My name's Kat Feeney, and this is Learn to Fly. Foo Fighters taking you through to the 2 o'clock edition of your news with Michael Bausch. You're going to have an update on the ongoing inquiry into anti-Semitism. More details on that Scientology speed run too. Stick around.

0: To the weather for Queensland, scattered showers for the far west, northwest, central interior and eastern regions. They'll be widespread at times north of Cardwell, mostly fine elsewhere. Brisbane and the Sunshine Coast tomorrow, 17 to 24 degrees. The Gold Coast, 16 to 24. Ipswich, a low of 12 with a top tomorrow of 25. Looking further ahead, a few showers expected in the southeast on Wednesday, Thursday and Friday. On Moreton Bay, south to southeasterly winds, 15 to 20 knots, seas 1.5 metres. 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
3: 5 minutes past two. You know when you walk around your suburb, you'll see parcels being delivered to doors. Maybe you're at home right now waiting for a parcel to be delivered, keeping your eyes peeled for the delivery driver so that they can't then say they tried when you were there. And they give you that. Isn't that annoying when they say that they tried to deliver the parcel? You were home the whole time. You didn't see them try, but they've given you that little slip saying you now have to go to the post office to pick up your parcel. Anyway, world's gone mad. But did you know that some of those parcels flinging around the place might be peptides? Yeah, injectable peptides. Apparently there's a lot of injectable peptide parcel trade in Australia right now. Maybe because of looks maxing, maybe because of other reasons. But what do you need to know about peptides, steroids, and hormones? What is and isn't legal? What should you and shouldn't you or someone in your family use or order from internet for that matter? More on that in a moment. You're also going to have your pineapple politics experts join you shortly. The Prime Minister's defending his government's decision to backtrack on some of its promises made during last year's election. In tomorrow's budget, it's expected the government will make changes to the capital gains tax discount and negative gearing, despite previously vowing not to go there. Anthony Albanese says the government's making a pretty difficult decision, but he insists it is the right one.
4: We know people are under pressure. And the easy path is to say, oh, well, we'll just sit back and watch that occur. The difficult decision, but the right decision, is to do the right thing with the right policies to deliver.
3: What will be the political cost if there will be one? Will it affect the by-election in Queensland this weekend? And by the way, what does the result in the Farrer by-election mean for the state seat of Stafford? That story shortly on 612 ABC Brisbane and ABC Queensland.
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3: I'm also marking the fact that the Eurovision Song Contest has returned for another year. By testing your Eurovision song trivia, it's a bit of fun. This is a very successful song. And I'm loving that so many clever people on the text line have answered the question I'm asking about this song. Caroline, for example, you are correct. Caroline. All I wanted to know was, what country did this song represent, this Spanish language song? I've told you that it's a Spanish language song. I've told you that it entered the top 10 in the Billboard Hot 100 in 1973 after its Eurovision release. We know that it's not from Greece. That was an incorrect answer. So what is the correct answer? Well, Caroline's got it on the text line. Diane in Cairns. Hi, Diane.
7: Oh, good day, Kat.
3: Lovely to hear from you. How are you?
7: Oh, look, I'm okay. Look, uh-huh. This is the first time I've been able to get through.
3: Uh-huh.
7: Normally I'm driving in the car and that can't happen, but I'm at home at the moment.
3: Fantastic. Now, are you a Eurovision devotee, Diane?
7: Oh, look, I'm a tragic, really.
3: Oh, good.
7: I've been following it for years and years and years. Even

0: under time, I don't know if anybody remembers, there used to be an English guy commentating, and it was tongue-in-cheek, really, really cheeky and naughty sometimes, but very funny.
1: This is
0: it. And now we've got Australians going over there to commentate, but it was... It's such fun.
1: Do you know what? This is where it gets interesting because Australia obviously competing. Delta is our representative this year, Delta Goodrum, who's going in as a favourite. Diane, do you reckon she can do it?
0: I think she can. Okay. I think she's got the voice to be able to do that. I think she's got the presence.
1: And the look and everything. And it's a good song.
0: Yeah.
1: But, of course, lots of Australians have previously had to compete for other nations in Eurovision, like Olivia Newton-John.
0: That's right.
1: Was in 74, but for the UK, wasn't she?
0: Exactly. Right. But I love Dummy. I thought Dummy should have
1: Dummy.
0: Won. That was an amazing performance.
1: All right. Well, I've got a bit of Dummy here. Let's just go back to Dummy Im's stunning performance. So she did really well. That was 2016. She came second, didn't she?
0: She was very unlucky not to get it, I think. She was
1: so
0: very close.
1: So close. Yeah. Sound of Silence. All right. So my question is to you, Diane of Cairns, as a self-described Eurovision tragic, which country does this Spanish language song represent?
0: Okay. I've just been reading about Vicky.

0: won with Vicky Liandros, and in 73 they won again with Anne-Marie.
1: Except that this song was entered in 1973. It's called Heiress 2, and it isn't a Luxembourg entry.
0: Oh, my goodness.
1: I know.
0: Oh,
1: I know. It's a Spanish language. If that offers any hint at all. This is a famous Luxembourg contender, though. Do you remember this one, Diane?
0: No.
1: This was Luxembourg with the fabulous title Pupille de Son. And this was 1965. But I wanted to know which song, I mean, the song is Heiress 2, which country did the song Heiress 2 represent? Mocedades was the name of the outfit behind the song Heiress 2. I don't know how many more hints I can give you other than just to repeat, it's a Spanish language song. Please. What country? Put me out of my misery. 1300-222-6. It was the runner-up in 1973. Heiress 2 is the name of the song. Mocedades. When gangbusters in the United States, what country? I can't even talk anymore. Come on, guys. You got this. Come on. This is Pat Benatar. This is Love is a Battlefield. Pineapple Politics after this. A whole other kind of battlefield. 612 ABC Brisbane and Queensland.

as a battlefield on the switch line, apparently, the switchboard. Also, you're trying to get through with the answer to my Eurovision question, causing a bit of a logjam, I think. I'm just going to say one more time, really, really simply. In 1973, a Spanish language song was the runner-up song at Eurovision. Eres Tú was the name of the song. Mocedades was the name of the outfit who sung the song in Eurovision 1973 in Spanish. What country was represented by this song? The text line has it sorted out, but I want to hear it on the telephone. 1300-222-612 is the phone number. That's 1300-222-612. Shall I give you a true or false? Maybe. Is it true that the country that this song represented at Eurovision was Spain? True or false? Call now. 1300-222-612. This is also I can play Gina G, of course. So stay with me this afternoon, Eurovision fun all through to 3 o'clock. Oh, speaking of 3 o'clock...

This is a song that you might hear before the 3 o'clock edition of the news, provided it's voted for. This is Stumbling In. It's a song written by Australian songwriter Mike Chapman and English-American songwriter Nicky Chinn. Are you hearing it performed by Chris Norman and Susie Quattro? Went to 4 on the Billboard chart in 79, number 2 in Australia. It was a hit. But is this the song you want to sing along to just before the 3 o'clock news? If so, vote for it. Telephone or text. Here is the other option. Once

0: Okay, Stevie Wonder. This is his version of the song originally written by Ron Miller and Orlando Murden for Motown Records. The founder of Motown did not love it, and so they kind of kept it on the shelf for a little bit after it was recorded by Stevie, but eventually it was released in 1968. It went to number 2 on the Billboard chart, number 20 in Australia. It's a lovely song. Is this the song you want to sing along to just before the news? If so, vote for it. You can call 1300 222 612. You can text on 0467 922 612. The song with the most support will be The People's Pick. All right. Speaking of people picking things, who do you think is going to win the Stafford by-election? The state seat of Stafford will go to the polls over the weekend. Will what happened at Farrah happen? Well, no, because One Nation is not running a candidate. So who's in with a good chance of claiming victory? And will the federal budget influence voters' decision-making processes? That's ahead.
1: 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On Breakfast Tomorrow, you'll hear local news, local weather and local stories. 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
0: Great to be with you at 20 minutes past 2. Okay. Let's change gears. Welcome to Pineapple Politics, your weekly serve of political news. Always juicy, sometimes spiky. Joining you today, former Queensland Cabinet Minister for the LNP, Scott Emerson. Lovely to see you. Scott.
3: Wonderful to see you, Kat.
0: Hola, ¿cómo estás?
3: Yeah, bien.
0: Also with us, are you a Eurovision fan, Andrew Bartlett?
4: Among
0: the many other things that
4: fan of many things, but not that.
0: Okay.
3: Andrew, I had to tell you before we start, just because you mentioned the wonderful Queenslander, Mike Chapman, before,
0: yes,
3: of course, and you mentioned stumbling in there, of course, the song you played previous to that, Love is a Battlefield.
0: Yes,
3: he also wrote that.
0: He was a very impressive
3: bloke. More than 50 top 10 hits.
0: Get him a statue.
3: He's incredible.
0: He needs a statue. Statues for everyone. Statue of Andrew Bartlett. Why not? Andrew Bartlett with you, former Senator for Queensland, for the Democrats. And then the Australian Greens.
4: Now I need to think about that one. But
0: you don't want a statue? Oh, okay.
4: Give it to the Democracy Manifest guy first.
0: Oh, no, don't. You can't see now. I'm hungry and you've said democracy and all I want is a sausage from a sizzle. Look, there will be sausage sizzles in Stafford, one would presume, this weekend as that electorate goes to the polls. But over the weekend just gone, we had the federal by-election in Farrah. This was a vacancy opened up by the resignation of the former leader of the Liberal Party, Susan Lee, and it's been claimed by One Nation.
5: We want to get the cost of living down. Yeah! And our first target we're going to start there is on this damn net zero program. Yeah!
0: That is David Farley. Are the political tables turning, or was this coming all along? I don't think anyone was forecasting a Liberal retain. We had speculated last week, you and Graham Perrett, Scott Emerson, so let me invite Andrew Bartlett to react to the result that we've seen in the federal electorate of Farrah.
4: I mean, I think I was expecting One Nation to win. I personally think it's unwise for Liberals and Nationals to preference them, but that's their call. And that'll be more relevant when we get to a federal election or the state election. But I guess I'd just say two things. We had, the South Australian election not too long ago. One Nation won 4 seats, I think. And that's not really One Nation heartland. And Liberals won 5. But also independents coming through. And also, without getting too much into electoral nerdery, but
0: Oh, go a little bit. Go on. We're all nerds here.
4: We had the elections in the UK and Scotland and Wales parliaments and also the local councils across England. Massive decline in the Labor vote, massive decline, or not quite as big, but a decline in the Conservative vote. So that decline in the traditional two parties, a lot of it to Reform, which are, roughly similar to One Nation. A chunk to the Greens, also the Liberal Democrats, also the Welsh Nationalist Party, Plaid Cymru, or the Scottish National Party, So I think it's more just that what I think is the key thing out of Farah is it's that fracturing where we now just don't have a two-party system anymore. We've got three, four, five, depending on the region, the context, whether it's state, whether it's federal. And that's just something we've got to adjust to for better and worse.
0: Let's take a look at the ballot paper order for Stafford, speaking of parties, and it is a party, One Nation not running in this by-election. You have the Australian Labor Party, Legalise Cannabis Queensland, and Independent Libertarians, another Independent, the Greens, the Animal Justice Party, Family First, and the LNP. Now, the by-election is held this Saturday. The electorate itself is an inner northern suburb of Brisbane. It takes in, you know, trendy places like Newmarket all the way out to Chermside. It's a fairly young seat. There are a lot of renters, higher tertiary education levels than the Queensland average. Won by Labor at all elections since 2001, except for the LNP landslide in 2012. Scott Emerson, that was the landslide you rode to government on. And the seat had been held by Jimmy Sullivan, who was elected initially as a Labor representative, but was as an independent at the time of his death. And again, this is a slightly different situation to what we've seen in Farah. It's a state seat for one. No one's resigned. Scott Emerson, what's your sense of what might happen at Stafford? And is there anything that we can read in the tea leaves of Farah that might point to some sort of result?
3: I don't think necessarily you can equate what's happened in Farah with One Nation to what's going to happen in Stafford. Just going back to what's happened with Farah, and obviously there's a disastrous result for the Liberals there, and obviously it does point to a whole

0: series of seats potentially that One Nation would be competitive in. And if you look back to into Queensland, federal seats like Capricornia with Michelle Landry, then Colin Boyce, who's been talked about possibly defecting to One Nation out there in Flynn, but also, you know, Labor seats like Shane Newman out there at Blair out Ipswich way. These are the kind of seats potentially we look at that result in Farrah and then say, let's have a look at the seats in Queensland that could now be under threat. Now you go to Stafford, different circumstances, very different demographic in terms of that. I think Fiona Hammond, the former councillor there, she quit council to run for in 2024, cut Jimmy Sullivan's vote. Had about a 6% swing, if I recall. So the Labor's held it now by about 55-45 on a two-party preferred. I think, given you just said in terms of the results there, that the LNP would be the underdog. But given you look at what happened in 2024. In 2024, Chris Afulli came in primarily on the backing of seats in the regional and rural Queensland. He obviously won some seats in the greater Brisbane area, but not that many. What this will be a test of in next week is, you know, can he improve the vote and possibly even pick up a seat in Brisbane? Now, governments rarely improve the vote in by-elections, but Fiona Hammond, well-known, as I said, former councillor, One Nation's not running. So that will be part of it. What's that mean? It also means, in terms of for Stephen Miles, if Labor goes back and if they say, for instance, lose his seat, it'll be a big blow to Labor, particularly a big blow to Stephen Miles' leadership going forward. And I think that once if something happened in Stafford, then I think that the knives may be unsheathed rather than being stabbed, but they'd be ready to be sharpened for Stephen Miles going forward.
1: Andrew Bartlett, what's your sense of Stafford?
2: Firstly, I just want to say I went to Jimmy Sullivan's funeral and his parents were there. I just wanted to give a shout out to his family. It's pretty tough stuff. So I wanted to acknowledge that. Totally contradicting what I just said about four or five level contests, I think this will be a Labor-Liberal contest.
1: Okay.
2: And I would expect Labor would win, but, you know, people will try and make their political spin about, you know, the swings and all that sort of stuff. I think, again, to circle back to Farrah and to by-elections in general, I mean, they're significant. They give you a little bit of a look, but people tend to read a lot into them and to go to a completely different example of, you know, the first time the Greens won a lower House rep seat, was in 2002 in a seat called Cunningham and around Wollongong in a by-election, lost it the next time, have never come close to winning it ever again. So you can read too much into these things. Doesn't mean you should ignore what's going on, because clearly there's a fracturing happening. But I also think you've got to be a little bit careful about overreading.
0: But if you take that case of that in Cunningham, again, that was a response to the government losing seats, losing votes. If there's a swing towards the LNP, that goes against what you see in trends in by-elections. Typically, by-elections tend to not favour the sitting government.
1: Yeah, lately they've been a little quirky, though. Let's take a look at the big political showpiece, though, that is set for this week and question whether it's going to have any influence on the election, but also just the broader influence of the federal budget on our lives, you know,
2: important
1: never mind the politics
2: like
1: of it. It's at 2:30 on 6:12 ABC Brisbane and ABC Queensland. I'm Kat Finney with Scott Emerson and Andrew Bartlett. This is Pineapple Politics. And the 50% capital gain tax discount, which has been operating for nearly three decades, looks set to be replaced by an indexation system. This operated before 1999, indexing CGT annually to account for inflation. Broken promise, say some. Housing solution, say others. What say you, Scott Emerson? What do we think of
0: what we know so far? I love the language at the moment coming out of the ALP and Albanese and Jim Chalmers there in terms of, you know, yes, it's a broken election promise, but governments need to do the right things for the right reasons. I'm sorry, it's a broken election promise. It was how many dozens of times, 50 times, I saw one calculation that that Anthony Albanese and the election and since the election has sworn black and blue that there'll be no change to negative gearing. And now governments must do the right thing for the right reasons. The real issue for me is, apart from that it would be an election promise being broken, is, will it make any difference to the housing market? We know how many people are struggling out there, especially young people, to get into the housing market. So that's what we want to see. Until we see the real details, particularly in terms of negative gearing and how they're going to phase it in, I'm just not sure what it's going to do. But we know there is a massive issue out there.
1: Hmm. We know that one of the other policies from Federal Labor in regards to the housing crisis, the Home Guarantee Scheme, has made some sort of an impact on the market, but perhaps not the intended impact. This, of course, is when you're, as a first home buyer, allowed to purchase with just a 5% deposit. It looks as though in the rapidly growing market of Southeast Queensland, for example, that price caps have fallen behind. Buyers are actually no better off. Housing data obtained by the ABC a couple of weeks ago shows just 13% of all properties purchased under the scheme in the 5 months from October were in Southeast Queensland. So that's in Brisbane, Gold Coast, Sunshine Coast and Toowoomba. So is that policy working? Is it not working? Will tinkering around with CGT make a difference, as Scott questions? Andrew Butler, what's your view?
2: Well, the capital gains tax and negative gearing is quite a different thing to the example you were just applying. And I mean, I was in the Senate when this change was made to capital gains tax back in 1999, and I voted against it. It only got through because the Labor Party passed it under John Howard's government. And I have campaigned for it to be reversed ever since. So obviously I'm going to say it's a good thing because it reduces demand, and demand is the problem. Demand isn't just the number of people. Demand is the opportunity for investors. And for me, anyway, housing is not shouldn't be a market. It should be about finding somewhere to live. And, you know, that's not trying to have a go at every landlord out there, et cetera. There's a lot of people that own a property or two that do, you know, provide low-cost or affordable housing for people. I'm not trying to have a culture war about it, but the less we can make it a market and the more we can make it a market for investors, and that's what this is about, and that's what the capital gains tax change undoubtedly turbocharged all that time ago, and the stats. Now, it doesn't mean that, you know, housing prices are going to plummet. I think it'll just help stabilise, but anything that reduces that part of demand, I think, is a good thing, and it will probably also raise some revenue, although, as the Treasurer said, he says he's not doing it for revenue, but hey, if you're a Treasurer and you get some extra revenue, you're not going to complain about it.
1: No, we'll take it. Thank you very much. Ka-ching. Because it's a complex issue, obviously. Housing, it's a federal issue, it's a state issue. Mm. Local councils have a part to play for the LNP's part at a state level. They've scrapped the affordable homes mandate. This is from the state's planning scheme. It's a move they say will cut red tape and deliver housing quickly. So that's addressing the supply side of the equation. And then I think the point that you're making is it's also catering to the demand side of the equation. I mean, broadly, do you feel that a direction is being headed in that is going to make a material difference to the lives of Queenslanders who are looking for an affordable home right now?
0: I think that we've really got to look at what comes out the details tomorrow. But I think Andrew touched on a very important point. Is the federal government doing this to help the housing market and try to help people get into housing? Or are they primarily doing it because they want to actually try to deal with get some more money coming in because the budget is so bad at the moment and they need to get more money coming in? I'm just not sure this is going to make a fundamental difference to the sector at the moment. Across the board, this is, you know, along with cost of living, this is the biggest issue out there at the moment. And going back to Farah, in terms of that coming up to the next election, and I know it's not for a couple of years yet, but this is the kind of stuff that drives the vote to parties like One Nation and away from the major parties, is the kind of issues where they feel that they can't believe in their elected officials that aren't producing solutions to problems that are fundamental to their lives.
1: Do you think the broken promise element is significant, Andrew Butler?
2: Look, I think on this issue where housing is such a fundamental thing obviously I'm biased because I agree with the decision.
1: But from a political, from your political nerd point of view.
2: But from my political nerd point of view, look, I think you, if you give a good enough reason of what, you know, circumstances change, all of that stuff, if you've got credibility, people can believe you or not, all of those sorts of things. And if you don't do it too often, too many times, and this is a government that most people criticise for being too cautious, I feel like if you're going to do it on anything, it's on something where you're saying and the rhetoric around it, which I think is genuine. I mean, I believe it. I mean, I agree with it. And thus, I think it's genuine about intergenerational inequity and taking the heat out of the housing market. Is if you're going to do it for any reason, this would be a reason to do it. I don't think it's going to solve all the problems in about housing, and I could go on for 100 hours about all the other things could be done. But
1: well, I mean, as you both say, we'll find out tomorrow when the detail and devil.
0: Indeed.
1: Is revealed. Andrew Bartlett, thank you so much. You. Scott Emerson, thank you.
0: Thank you, Kat.
1: 612 ABC Brisbane and Queensland. This has been Pineapple Politics. A comprehensive coverage of the federal budget right here from tomorrow. Kelly Higgins-Devine handing over her evening's program to the federal treasurer, Jim Chalmers, so you'll be able to hear all you need to know from the government's point of view in regards to the federal budget tomorrow night. And, of course, don't forget, we'll have the opposition's reply speech later in the week. Stay here on 612 ABC Brisbane and Queensland for comprehensive budget coverage. Okay, 25 minutes to three. In a moment, you're going to hear a little bit more about the money laundering scheme. A FIFO father seems to have been involved in. He's received a suspended sentence for his role in this money laundering scheme, and you'll hear what it was all about shortly. But you're also going to get the inside word on peptides, what needs to be done to put a stop to the illegal marketplace that is shipping steroids, hormones, and more to your door. Stay with me for that story. I got Oasis for you now. I'm Kat Feeney. You're on 612 ABC Brisbane. ABC Queensland, this is Wonderwall.

0: Oasis, Wonderwall on 612 ABC Brisbane, ABC Queensland. Kat Feeney with you. In a moment, you're familiar with pizza to your door. How about peptides to your door? What is going on with the peptide market? Is it all bad? Is some of it good? How can you make sense of it? What do you need to know? You'll hear from one of Australia's foremost steroid experts shortly. Thank you very much to Cameron at Toowoomba regarding our discussion around the capital gains tax and the changes that may come about in tomorrow night's budget. Cameron, you're in Toowoomba and you say you're a property developer. You have been for 30 years. You reckon that if we change the market to favour first home buyers and not property investors, then who is going to supply the properties for the renters? If it wasn't for the 2.3 million property investors in Australia, we wouldn't have enough rental properties. And if investors leave the market because it's not attractive to them, the government does not supply enough rental housing to meet the need, and there'll be no one else to fund it. Cameron, thank you. We're going to continue the housing discussion across the week. Every afternoon from 2 p.m, you're going to hear a fresh perspective on housing in Queensland. Thank you very much for sharing yours, Cameron.
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3: Our love is alive.
0: Susie Quattro.
3: So we begin.
0: And Chris Norman's Stumbling In. The song with the most support will be the song I play before the 3 o'clock news. So vote now, 1300 222 612. That's 1300 222 612. You can text too on 0467 922 612. Who's going to win, Susie and Chris or Stevie Wonder? Well, that's up to you, isn't it? Let me catch you up on the news in the meantime. Here's what's happening across Australia this afternoon. Starting with the ABC online, Israeli PM Netanyahu says Iran's uranium must be taken out before the war ends. In an interview with American 60 Minutes, he's also refused to give a timeline for an end to the war with Hezbollah. Earlier, Iran said it had responded to a US proposal for peace talks to end the war, but US President Donald Trump had called it totally unacceptable. On the front page of the Australian Financial Review, 1 year grace period for negative gearing CGT changes. The changes to negative gearing and capital gains tax will apply to assets acquired from budget night, but take effect from the 1st of July 2027. The Australian newspaper this afternoon reporting that Labor is in disarray from broken promises, budget leaks, says Wilson. After Anthony Albanese said election promises were being broken for the right reason, Shadow Treasurer Tim Wilson accused Labor of punishing taxpayers for its spending addiction. On the front page of The Guardian, Australia Post fuel surcharge skyrockets. Rising fuel prices have hit Australia Post, with the service setting a 19.5% surcharge for the month of June. In Queensland, Sunwater chief resigns amid $4.4 billion dam drama. That's the story leading the Courier Mail this afternoon. The head of state-owned Sunwater's resigned after 6 years, just days after it was revealed the body had called for the government to dump a $4.4 billion rebuild of the dam. The Brisbane Times, mayor to take 6 weeks leave from council plagued by infighting. Earlier this year, the mayor of the South East Queensland Council, racked by bitter political division, was taken to hospital after collapsing at work. And on the Gold Coast Bulletin, FIFO father spared jail for role in $50,000 money laundering scheme.

0: The Brisbane dads received a suspended sentence after he recklessly allowed his bank account to be used in the money laundering scheme. And that's you up to date on some of the big news stories hitting the front pages of your major news sites across Australia. I had one very big question for you this afternoon. As Eurovision kicks off for another year and Delta Goodrum does what she can to secure a win for Australia, I was wondering how well you knew your Eurovision songs. And this was a very successful song. It was a Eurovision hit. It was a runner-up, right? But it went bonkers on release. It was in the top 10 of the Billboard Hot 100 for the year. They released an English language version. It was pretty popular, but the Spanish language version was the dominant version. The song is called Eres Tú, and I just want you to tell me which country this Spanish language song represented. And the guesses included Greece, Sweden, Luxembourg. None of these guesses were right. They were guesses well made, but they weren't right. Christine at Alexandra Headlands, please tell me you know which country this Spanish language song represented in Eurovision.
1: Oh, I don't know. At a random guess, I'm just going to say Spain.
0: Oh, thank God. Yes! Spain, Christine. It was Spain. Are you a Eurovision fan, Christine?
1: Slightly, not hugely.
0: Okay, because we've had some brilliant ones, haven't we? I mean, this one was a hit.

0: Now, you probably know the country that this song represented, don't you? Go on, take a guess. It's the one you're thinking of. No. Listen. Volare, Dean Martin.
1: Italian.
0: Thank you, Christine. Italy. Yes, well done. 1958, Domenico Modugno with Nel Blu, the Pinto di Blu. And I guess a question without notice now, this is maybe a little less obvious, but kind of relevant to the fact that Delta is representing Australia, whereas previously Australian artists have had to represent other nations. Do you know which nation Gina G was representing with this, Christine? Christine?
1: Yeah, no, don't know that one.
0: No idea? No? Okay. All right.
1: If you asked me about Kate Miller-Heidke, I might have got something like that, but no.
0: No, that's okay, because she did represent Australia, because we could enter as Australia at that point, couldn't we? Not at this point. So who was Gina G representing? Come on, you know this, Eurovision fans. What nation did this song represent in the Eurovision Song Contest? I'll give you another clue. I mentioned Olivia Newton-John earlier. She couldn't represent Australia, but she represented which nation? 1300-222-612 is the phone number. That's 1300-222-612. Hey, listen, we're talking about steroids, peptides, and everything else that can be delivered to your door after this.
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0: Okay, 10 minutes to 3. News at 3 o'clock. The People's Pick song before the 3 o'clock news. But right now, let's consider hormones, steroids, peptides produced in overseas labs delivered to your door. Business apparently is booming thanks to a huge uptick in sales, thanks to young men like Sam. You might remember Sam's story. We brought it to you last week during our focus on looks maxing. Sam spends more than $50,000 a year on injectable peptides from China.
5: So before I go out in the sun, as sort of like a natural sunscreen and also to help tan, I use one called Milano Tan 2, which has made me go from being very, very white to a nice bronze colour. And then at nighttime, I take my human growth hormone before bed. And there's another one called Epitalon, which stimulates the pineal gland to create more melatonin, and it helps me just have much better sleep throughout the night. So it's sort of like, it's like anti-aging, fountain of youth type stuff.
0: Okay. It was good of Sam to share his story with you. For more, you're joined by Dr. Tim Piotkowski, a steroid expert from the University of Queensland Centre for Health Services Research. Have you heard of the peptides that Sam uses there, Dr. Tim?
6: Yeah, of course. Use some of them myself.
0: Okay. So is it easy to get those products to your door? Like, what do we need to understand about the process behind the arrival of the peptide on the carpet in front of your door?
6: So super, super easy.
0: Okay.
6: You will see someone in their car on Instagram injecting and then they will have a link in their bio and a discount code and you can go to that website and any of those peptides that Sam mentioned can appear at your door within 48 hours.
0: And then away you go.
6: And then away you go.
0: Okay. Are there risks here?
6: Yeah, look, I mean, we don't have any long-term human data on, say, Melanotan 2 or Epitalon, human growth hormone. We've got some clinical, you know, it's used for, you know, acromegaly, et cetera. But essentially, let's say no, not really. A lot of preclinical stuff like animal studies, review work, theoretical work. So we don't know is the short answer.
0: Okay. All right. Now, what is fueling the demand for these injectable peptides?
6: So I think last year and this year, and got to preface this with, you know, these have been around for a long time.
0: Yeah.
6: Okay, a lot of these have been around for a long time. Yeah. So we're just a bit behind the eight ball, I think. What sort of happened last year and this year is just that boom of social media influencers being able to, show that, you know, my skin is glowing now that I use the Glow Stack, and here's how beautiful I am. Mm-hmm. Here's the link. Here's the affiliate code. And a lot of people capitalized on that global digitally mediated environment. And then from there, I think, media exposure and everyone talking about it, talking about the positives. Like with steroids, cumulative health harms take a while. It's a long-term thing. So no one's going to say, I injected peptides and I grew, you know, another arm. Like, it's going to take a little bit of time. So lots of positive stories about what's good, and suddenly your mate tells your mate who tells another mate who, you know, goes, and everyone's doing it.
0: Sounds wonderful. So why would you be calling for stronger regulation, Dr. Tim?
6: Look, regulation, I think, is one of the levers.
0: Okay.
6: I think number one, always harm reduction. So we stem the flow of what's happening. We give people safer advice around dosing, around injecting, around bloodborne virus.

0: infection prevention, then we need to train our clinical and health services workforces up. We need to ensure that they know how to engage with this group. They know how to identify underlying drivers around body image and so on and so forth. And then finally, we need considered regulation. We need to sit down and look at what is different across the whole breadth of these products. For example, you take body protection compound 157. I was using that in 2012. People were using it before that, but TGA, our regulators, only put that as a Schedule 4 poison in 2023. Mm. And I know these things take time, but if you can imagine there's 20 of these that are currently very popular, plus we need considered approaches to regulation. We can't just go, oh, yeah, let's schedule everything and, you know, that'll be the end of it. And that needs to be paired with really considered evidence-based approaches that leverage research that we're doing at the University of Queensland in my program. And use that information to make better choices around this.
1: Dr. Tim Piotrkowski is a steroid expert from the University of Queensland Centre for Health Services Research. There is so much to this issue, Dr. Tim, and it's a story that we'll continue to tell across the course of the year. But for anyone who's caught this and has thought, I need more information, where do they go for sensible, thoroughly communicated, thoroughly researched information?
0: So, Queensland Injectors Voice for Advocacy and Action, our drug user organisation for Queensland, has a phone line called Steroid Connect. You can go on the website quiver.org.au, you can find the number and you call that number. It's a 1-800 number. It's free. It's confidential. Mm-hmm. Our amazing steroid and peptide educator, Sonia, will be on that other line between 9 and 4pm and can give you fantastic harm reduction advice.
1: Okay. I look forward to our next catch-up. Dr. Tim, thank you very much for your time. You're on 612 ABC Brisbane and ABC Queensland. My name is Kat Feeney and time to reveal the winner of your sing-along song contest. It's a competition that's more hotly contested than Eurovision, and congratulations if you were with Susie Quattro and Chris Norman. And so we begin. Stumbling in your winner this afternoon at 5 to 3.

0: It's 2 minutes to three.
1: 612 ABC Brisbane and Queensland. Have your say. Call 1300.

0: I think they were about to say 1-300-903-917 now that we've switched to Drive with me, Bern Young. Hello. It was poet and philosopher Ralph Waldo Emerson who said, "The best tunes are played on the oldest fiddles." Maybe the same can be said for stepping inside the doorway of an old home.
1: When I was growing up, my grandmother had a turn-of-the-century cottage and I spent a lot of time there. But yeah, some of my fondest memories as a child, she would have been 100 this year and her name was Shirley. And the house is 100, so it felt appropriate to call the house Shirley after her.
0: Well, Shirley, the house, is turning heads down in Palm Beach, where usually old homes are replaced by the newest of new, but not

0: this time. I'll tell you more about Shirley and her new owners soon, but when is old better than new? Have you got something you own and it's all about how old it is? Maybe it's built to last. Maybe it's purely sentimental. 1-300-903-917. When is old better? Text me as well, 0487-993-222. But pick up that phone. Give me a call. Have you got something that's old and you just love it because it's old? 1-300-903-917. Speaking of things that are new, a waste-to-energy facility proposed as part of an advanced resource recovery centre took another step closer to reality today. Could our garbage one day power another stage of the light rail? We'll see if we get the answer to that question later this afternoon on Drive.
1: News. Good afternoon. I'm Michael Bausch. Two Victorian women arrested and charged over their alleged links to the Islamic State terror group will now wait until June to find out if they're allowed bail. They were part of a group who arrived from Syria last week, as Alexandra Alvaro reports.
2: 53-year-old Kausar Ahmed and 31-year-old Zainab Ahmed are charged with slavery-related offences, with prosecutors set to allege they travelled to Syria in 2014 and knowingly kept a female slave in their home. The women are part of the so-called ISIS Brides cohort, who moved to Syria at the height of the IS movement but became trapped when ISIS fell, spending years in refugee camps. They arrived in Melbourne on Thursday last week and were charged hours after touching down. The court was scheduled to hear their bail applications today, with prosecutors slated to read out a summary of their alleged offending, but they will now be heard next month.
1: Queensland's trouble-plagued forensics lab is set to resume a key function after sending some of its work overseas. Since last August, DNA rape kits have been processed in the US to help clear a major backlog. It followed two commissions of inquiry that found systemic testing issues at Forensic Science Queensland may have led to miscarriages of justice. Director Mick Fuller says with the backlog now under control, local testing could begin in a few months.
3: The goal is for mine is to restart the sexual assault testing in probably July this year, which means that we could be turning around results within 5 or 10 working days. So we are confident that around July, very early September, we will start retesting in some sense of a volume.
1: The Prime Minister says any policy changes in tomorrow night's budget will be clearly spelled out. Anthony Albanese says there'll be a focus on generational fairness with likely changes to capital gains tax and negative gearing. That's despite Labor promising to leave them alone ahead of last year's election. Mr. Albanese says the government has to adapt as it's still too hard for many young people to get into the housing market.
4: Government is about making the right decisions for the right reasons for the times that you are in. And that is what we're driven by the best outcome for the nation. And if we do change our position on any policy, we will explain why it is that that is occurring.
1: One Nation MP Barnaby Joyce says the expected changes are just a cash grab. He says the party won't be on board.
5: No, because a promise was made by the government that they wouldn't touch it and they should honour their promise. Otherwise, there is no point listening to any promises by anybody at an election because they mean nothing.
1: A senior opposition MP has flatly rejected the prospect of One Nation joining the coalition. Pauline Hanson's party is celebrating an historic victory in the weekend Farrer by-election, a regional New South Wales seat that had only ever been held by the Liberals or Nationals. On the ABC's Insiders program yesterday, Shadow Treasurer Tim Wilson appeared open to One Nation joining the fold. Today, he bluntly ruled it out.
6: I have never, ever, ever and never, ever, ever will make such a statement in favour of such an alignment. The reality is the leader of that party has already declared that she won't form a coalition with us, and I have no interest in forming a coalition with them.
1: Australians stranded aboard a hantavirus-stricken cruise ship will be flown to Perth on a charter flight, leaving Tenerife later tonight. Linda Gruen reports.
7: The four Australians and one resident will be the last ones to be brought ashore. That's because the Australian government-supported plane is the last one to arrive on the Spanish island. Spain's Health Minister Monica Garcia says the ship will refuel early in the morning local time, which will take a few hours. She says the Australians aboard will then leave for Perth at what will be around 11 p.m. Western time. They will then have to go into quarantine. The World Health Organization is again calling for calm, saying hantavirus is not COVID and that it can be handled.
1: Queensland's weather, scattered showers tomorrow for the western and central interior, the far southwest and eastern regions. They'll be widespread at times about the north tropical coast, as well as the southeast coastal fringe. Fine or mostly fine elsewhere, Brisbane and the Sunshine Coast 17 to 24, the Gold Coast 16 to 24 and Ipswich 12 to 25. On Moreton Bay, seas 1.5 metres. 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
0: And hello, welcome to Drive for the working week. Speaking of working, have you got a side hustle? More and more people are turning to an extra income stream to combat that rising pressure on the day-to-day cost of living. So how much could you expect to earn? And how many people are committing to it rather than just talking about it? Yeah, I'm gonna start a side hustle. Every Monday we think outside the cubicle with internationally renowned expert on work in the workplace, Dr. Libby Sanders. She's looking at the allure of the side hustle. Is it all just part of the future where no one will have a job for life and change is the only constant? Also, I'm going to introduce you to Shirley soon.
9: When I was growing up, my grandmother had a turn-of-the-century cottage and I spent a lot of time there. But yeah, some of my fondest memories as a child, she would have been 100 this year and her name was Shirley. And the house is 100, so it felt appropriate to call the house Shirley after her.
0: This century-old Queenslander called Shirley isn't the first old home to be moved and put in a new place, but it's turning heads down in Palm Beach, where usually when an old home is knocked down, it's replaced by the newest of the new, but not this time. So I'll tell you more about Shirley and her new owners in a moment. But it did get us thinking about when old is the thing that makes it so special. Have you got something that you own and it really is all about how old it is? Maybe it's been built to last. Maybe it's purely sentimental. But it's old and you love it. Old is better than new. Tell me a story about that today. 1-300-903-917. When old is better than new. 1-300-903-917. You can text me as well, 0487-993-222. But don't be afraid to pick up that phone, 1-300-903-917. When in your life has old been better than you and you love it? What is it, I wonder? Tell me the story, 1-300-903-917. We'll get into the Monday merge in a moment, starting with some serious news after that terrible crash in Maudsland yesterday. More details in a moment. Let me just look outside because we've still got this, hazardous surf. And in fact, I'll check in with the Acting Chief Lifeguard soon to see what the beaches are like this afternoon. But that at the moment, they've got that on our forecast until midnight tonight. 24 degrees it is at the airport and at the Seaway at the moment, 23 at Canungra. Tambourine Mountains on 19, Brisbane on 22 and 23 for Bow Desert at the moment, Byron on 21. Now, there's a few showers down Byron Way and even inland a little bit around Nimbin and the like. They look like they're heading our way, so they'll be heading up and over the border, I don't know, soonish, sometime in the next half hour. Not much there, though, so shouldn't interrupt the blue skies too much. And the forecast for the rest of, well, not the whole week, let's just go for half the week, shall we, is for a bit more of the same. Partly cloudy with high chance of showers again tomorrow. Partly cloudy on Wednesday, a very high chance of showers. Let me just sneak a peek to Friday because we will be broadcasting to you live from Currawa Park. I'd love you to come down to Blues on Broadbeach on Friday afternoon from 3 o'clock. Medium chance.

of showers. Well, that's better than a very high chance. We'll take what we can get at this stage. Mick Radojkovic, the other half of Drive, joining me in a moment. But this is In Excess to get us started on 91.7 ABC Gold Coast.

0: As we bring the Monday Merge to you on a Monday afternoon, of course, Mick Radojkovic steps in. G'day, Mick.
1: Hello, Bern.
0: Starting with something that is really a tragedy from the weekend on the Gold Coast.
1: Really sad. This is something you just never want to see any time, but particularly yesterday. A 41-year-old woman has died after a three-vehicle crash occurred in the Gold Coast hinterland. Three others were also involved in the accident, and they sustained minor to serious injuries. There was an 11-year-old girl in the back of the car with the 41-year-old woman, no mother and daughter, and the daughter is okay, but just had some serious injuries at this stage. That's all we know. Superintendent Brett Jackson, Gold Coast Assistant District Officer, spoke earlier today about the incident.
2: Frantic Crash Unit from Gold Coast are investigating a fatal traffic incident that occurred yesterday at Maudsland on the 10th of May. The incident occurred around midday. Three vehicles were involved. Sadly, a 41-year-old Coomera woman was declared deceased at the scene, and there was significant injuries to a 11-year-old girl that was in that vehicle as well. The occupants of the other two vehicles sustained minor injuries but were not hospitalised. As investigations have continued into this incident, it's been established that a Mazda utility may have veered onto the wrong side of the road that caused the collision. Obviously, it was quite a traumatic scene for other motorists that stopped to render assistance, as well as nearby residents and then the emergency services that had to attend and deal with that confronting scene. So our thoughts are with the members of the family who this lady that is deceased was mother. It was Mother's Day. So our thoughts are with that family, and also thanks to the passerbys that stopped to render assistance, and also the emergency services workers that work professionally and tirelessly to try to render aid to all those in need. Deceased was driving a Mitsubishi station wagon, and there was another smaller Mazda sedan also involved.
3: So who was driving that ute?
2: The driver of that ute was a young male that was driving that, was licensed, and police are making inquiries in relation to the cause of the exact cause of the accident. But from where the vehicles remained in situ, police inquiries reveal that utility was most likely on the wrong side of the road.
4: Do we know where the mother was coming from, or what her movements were?
2: Sadly, being Mother's Day, our information is that mother was coming back home from the markets, Mother's Day markets that were at Mount Tambourine.
0: That's Superintendent Brett Jackson speaking earlier today, and our thoughts are with the family who are now dealing with this, and as you said, an 11-year-old remains in hospital at this stage.
1: That's what we know at the moment, yeah. Really tragic, and just such a sad story.

0: free on Mother's Day, which is...
1: Makes me feel guilty for complaining that my kids didn't do the dishes, which, by the way, they didn't they? On Mother's
0: they
1: Day.
0: They didn't do the dishes on Mother's Day. They didn't do
1: the dishes Mother's on Mother's Day. No, exactly. That's a small fry, obviously.
0: Did they think that, you know, like...
1: Did they think cooking breakfast
0: magic
1: was enough?
0: Fairy
1: yeah,
0: would
1: the,
0: do
1: magic,
0: it,
1: the magic fairy known as Mum yeah. would do it. Actually, you know what, because you give them the old, well, I'll just do the dishes then, shall I?
0: clank, clank, clank.
1: My son, sweetheart, comes up to me and just goes, Mum, I'm so sorry. I went downstairs. My maid had just arrived. Yeah. I'm really sorry. come here. Let me give you a hug. I didn't mean it. You know, yeah. I'll do something else. And I said, okay, good. Well, you can do such and such. He was like, oh, really? yes, really.
0: Walked into that one.
1: Did you see the sons' mums, as in the mums of the sons' players, got in on the huddle?
0: How cool is
1: even
0: that?
1: Though that was on the eve of Mother's Day when mm-hmm. they had their winning chant, of course, that they do and sing the song in a huddle, and all the mums that had travelled to Darwin were in the huddle as well, which was really sweet.
0: How sweet is that? Of course, so many AFL players and sports people, you know, thank their mums first and foremost for, you know, they're the ones driving them to the training and getting them up in the mornings.
1: That's
0: to
1: do going
0: everything.
1: To Darwin to cheer them on.
0: It's not a bad.
1: How are the Titans' mums doing?
0: yeah. it was a big weekend of football, of course, as well. We talked about the Titans. We'll get to them in just a second, but we'll go back to Friday because the Titans unfortunately slumped their seventh loss of the season. The Roosters scored their sixth win in a row, running in six tries to two to win a 28-12 victory over the Titans. Now, before we all get too sad on the Titans, this was a really positive performance from them for most of the game. They scored the first try. And if it wasn't for a refereeing error, which we'll get to in a second, they could have been, you know, up, higher up by half time. It just got away from them near the end. But, you know, Josh Hannay, the coach, he's not really sort of weighing into the negatives. He's trying to stay positive and he's just trying to sort of say, you know, we're getting better and we're better than we were before.
2: Much improved. Got back to sort of playing how we want to play, working for each other. You know, I just thought, you know, it got away from us in the middle of the second half, but, you know, obviously there was a turning point there in about the 55th minute with the AJ drop. Should have been a two-point game and, you know, sublime footy from our young halfback to lay it on for him. And so, yeah, that was a real, probably frustrating that we didn't take that moment because I thought our guys deserved to be in it probably down to the wire based on how they went tonight.
0: That's right. And he talks about Josh Hannay there, about a drop by AJ Brimson. And then he follows up with Zane Harrison being a really positive game. Zane Harrison, debut starting game at halfback, was excellent and really, really one of the big positives that Hannay put out of that game. And like he said, if AJ Brimson had not dropped that ball running towards Tedesco, the scoreline could have been really different. So there's a few things quite a few turning points. Now, I talked about this try that the Roosters got at the start of the game. Robert Toyer looked like he jumped over the line and he bobbled the ball. And of course, every try goes to the bunker, right? They look at them all and everyone watching that replay said he dropped that ball. He bobbled it. He didn't ground it. Well, apparently the bunker didn't think so. So you can sort of understand Josh Hannay's frustration.
2: Listen, we've already had some officials come and tell us that it was the wrong call. You know, so I don't know how, you know, you look at it, you slow it down. I was looking at the same picture. So I don't know how they get it. I just don't know how you get that wrong. You say it didn't impact the outcome, but how do we know? How do we know? It's frustrating.
0: Very frustrating.
1: Yeah, Josh Hannay there speaking after that game. 28-12 loss it was to the Roosters. Better news, of course, as we mentioned, for our sons up there in Darwin up against St Kilda, although at one stage the Saints were looking good.
0: Well, that's right. The first quarter, the Suns were down 25 points and it was not looking great at the start of the second, but then all of a sudden they kicked into gear and they kicked six straight goals in that second quarter to really set up a really important victory for them up there. Daniel Rioli, you know, we heard about him last week and he grew up at the Darwin and he's got some family up there and he was always keen to have a big game and he sure did. He did this great run where he bounced, you know, you get to bounce the ball every sort of 10, 15 metres.
1: Yeah.
0: He ran and bounced the ball six times, which all the commentators were like, six bounce run. Like, they were so excited by it. It was great. He ended up with 28 disposals and a goal, just to top that off. Bodie Yuland and John Noble also had big games, along with captain Noah Anderson.

0: and two Camilla. Now, Ben King nabbed four goals.
1: I know. I saw that.
0: Which is awesome. And he now leads all AFL players for the most goals so far this season with 32. So, great stuff to see such an important goal kicker up the front. Now, Dimmer was, you know, always pretty jovial in the press conferences lately when they're winning. And he was happy for that turnaround after that wonky first quarter.
2: Yeah, I thought he was terrific. I thought our backs were outstanding tonight. You know, like Sam Collins, you know, Mac had another terrific game. Oscar Adams was incredible, had a massive contest, big contest win. I think it was the third quarter or maybe the last. I can't remember what it was. But, you know, I thought the backs did a stellar job. You know, Daniel, after quarter time, I thought was a lot better. Was a little bit off, I thought, like the rest of our side in the first, but bounced back well.
0: That's Damien Hardwick there, coach of the Gold Coast Suns, of course. Ethan Reed didn't play out the night as he only had a bit of a knee injury there. So the Suns will be looking for 10 wins in a row in Darwin when they take on Port Adelaide next week, who went down to the Western Bulldogs by 2 points. Get this, 2 points. If Port Adelaide had won that, I would have got a perfect tipping round, Bern.
1: I would have done a better tipping round if Port Adelaide had won, but they didn't. I was back in Port again.
0: I won't tell you how close I was in the NRL. I was 1 point off a perfect round in the NRL.
1: I was never going to have a perfect round because you know I forgot to tip on Thursday night. Now, don't run away yet, Mick Radojkovic.
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1: Brad's joining us. G'day, Brad.
4: I know someone who's a very happy eel today.
1: Yeah. Well, happy and not happy.
0: I'm happy,
1: Brad. Back
0: them. But I didn't tip them. I would have got a perfect round if I picked the eels. What was I thinking?
4: That is unbelievable, isn't it? The old Murphy's Law comes into it. Yeah. but good effort there. At the moment, we did have a crash in the M1 northbound on today's road. Up at Coomera, traffic is back to Hope Island Road, but thinning out through there. That's just been cleared in the last 5 minutes or so. And a breakdown cleared on the M1 northbound. That was in the shoulder between Smith Street on and off ramps at Gavin. So that's gone now. Just one breakdown, the M1 southbound shoulder before Helens Vale Road at Oxford. Southbound's a little bit busy between Helens Vale and Gavin at the moment. And out of Brisbane, just a little bit under speed around Springwood and also through Pimperbar. A pretty good run on Pavita Street. That is busy, though, around fast delays, but no real heavy delays. Somerset Drive and stop starts through Mudra Bar. Gold Coast Highway running smoothly overall. Not too bad on Smith Street, just heavy around Olsen Avenue, Mullen Diner. And Brisbane Road is busy in spots between Bigger Waters, Arundel Drive and Discovery Drive in Helensvale, and Oxley Drive northbound through Paradise Point and Ross Street southbound. A little bit slower through Benowa at this stage. I'm back from ATN. I'll be back after 3:30 on 91.7 ABC Gold Coast.
1: Thank you very much, Brad.
5: When I was growing up, my grandmother had a turn-of-the-century cottage, and I spent a lot of time there. But yeah, some of my fondest memories as a child, she would have been 100 this year, and her name was Shirley. And the house is 100, so it felt appropriate to call the house Shirley after her.
1: Well, Shirley is turning heads down in Palm Beach. You've got to go check this out on our ABC Gold Coast page, abc.net.au/Gold Coast. This old 100-year-old Queenslander.
0: Wow.
1: Standing very tall, it must be said, down there at Palm Beach. And because, you know, everybody knocks old stuff down on the Gold Coast. Nobody puts old stuff up.
0: That's right. It's like opposite. And there's not many Queenslanders on the Gold Coast. So seeing a Queenslander like that, especially up on stilts like it is really stands
1: out. I know.
0: We usually
1: have like the old sort of beach shack more to the point. I lived in a little old house in Burley Heads years ago and it got knocked down.
0: Yeah.
1: It didn't even have a dining room. I remember thinking, who builds a house without a dining room? But I thought, they probably think, why would you eat indoors? You're on the Gold Coast year round. You'd be eating on the patio or, you know, in the backyard near the old, had this old barbecue down the back, you know, one of those classic old barbecues.
0: Yeah,
1: so normally everybody knocks them down and ends up with some brand spanking new house. And they're usually, what, 2, 3, 4 levels these days. But no, not Shirley. You're going to hear more about Shirley and Shirley's owners. But it did get us thinking about, when is old better?
0: Mm-hmm.
1: And I've got an old lamp. Now, look, it is, I do need to improve on this lamp. I don't even know how old it is. I reckon it's, I don't know, 30s?
0: Mm-hmm.
1: Could be 40s. It's got like an old Bakelite connection to the wall.
0: Oh, wow.
1: So it's like, it's got to be pretty old.
0: Mm-hmm.
1: It's a bit wonky. So every day I walk out, the first thing I do when I walk out of my bedroom is walk down the hallway and the first thing I see is the wonky lamp.
0: Oh.
1: And I fix it up. And then the dogs usually like run past and hit it with their like tail or something, and it just drops over to the side again. And I go back, I come home from work. The first thing I do is I walk over and I pick up the lamp.

0: I've really got to get it fixed. But I love this old lamp. Yeah. It reminds me of something my grandma had.
1: Yeah.
0: And it's not the one she had, but when I first saw it, it's sort of ugly, to be honest with you. I had a housemate years ago who said, "That is the ugliest lamp ever, and you are not allowed to have it in the communal living space."
1: Old is like, sometimes, okay. it's in the eye of the beholder sometimes because of holds sentimental value to you. It's like, sometimes they do a better job as well than newer things. My example of this, Bern, is speaking of grandmothers, my dad, for his first pay packet, bought my grandmother a turntable, a really beautiful old, we're talking in the 60s, 70s, I think, and it flips up. It's got a lid. You've got push buttons. It's got a shortwave radio, and you can stack vinyl on it, and you can play them like one at a time. It's all automatic. You can just push the button, and it loads it up.
0: That's so cool.
1: Puts down the needle. This thing is amazing, and I reckon it's better than the new ones.
0: And are the speakers good?
1: Speakers are great. Really warm sound. I had it all restored. My wife had it all restored. She decided to pay for it for my birthday a couple of years ago, and it was such a great present because
0: you
1: to have
0: the best
1: this
0: other half. She
1: knows me well. But to have this sort of really nostalgic and sentimental thing that my dad bought for my grandma, his mum.
0: That is beautiful. Oh, that is gorgeous.
1: So it's an old thing that I love, and it works really well, and it's better than new.
0: All right. I want to know, when is old better? What have you got in your life that's old and you love it because it's old? Maybe it's built to last. Maybe it's purely sentimental, but you've got to call me about it. 1-300-903-917. You'll be back soon with the news headlines, Mick. Thank you very much.
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0: There you go. Trevor was talking about the future, and I want to talk about what's old. And you're about to hear more of Shirley, the old house that's been moved to Palm Beach. But when is old better? What have you got in your life that's old and you love it because it's old? 1-300-903-917 is my number, or text through on 0487-993-222 is my number. You can see pictures of this house, as I mentioned, on our ABC Gold Coast website. Go to abc.net.au/Gold Coast. A new old landmark, I suppose you might say now, in Palm Beach, because this local couple shunned a new build, opting instead for this 100-year-old home nestled among a lot of high-rises these days down around Palmy. Their original brick home, you see, was sinking, and so it had to be knocked down. And of course they thought, we'll just build a new house. And then they went, hang on a minute. Kim and Michael Kendall thought, we'll restore a traditional Queenslander. ABC reporter Danielle Maher was chatting to Kim about what motivated all of this.
4: We've built before several times. We've renovated a lot. It's where our passion lies. I remember at 15, I renovated my first piece of antique furniture. So there's something about an old piece of furniture or home or car where it just captures that moment in time. And we actually went to plan with new plans here, and it just wasn't sitting right with us. And so we decided that this is where we'd bring the Queenslander that we'd always dreamed of doing in and renovate it.
5: What happened to your house before that was on this plot?
4: So this area was interesting with soil works. It was actually originally built on a swamp. So the house that was here was a low-set brick veneer that was sinking to the stage that we even had back windows on the house that would no longer open. The curtains would close on their own. It was on that much of a lean. So it got to the stage where we had to knock it down and decide whether we're going to build or bring something in.
5: I understand this is quite close to your heart, though.
4: It is.
5: Tell us a bit about that.
4: When I was growing up, I grew up in New Zealand, and my grandmother had a turn-of-the-century cottage, and I spent a lot of time there. And that was, some of my fondest memories as a child. She would have been 100 this year, and her name was Shirley. And the house is 100, so it felt appropriate to call the house Shirley after her.
5: How long has it taken to get to where you are now, from when you had this idea to now?
4: So initially the house was on an acreage block in Logan Home. It took us 6 months to find this one. And we went out and saw her. We knew this was the one. So it got moved from Logan home through to their yards in Narrabundah, and it sat there for 6 months until we had council approval through to bring it down.
5: Of course, the number one question asked is, how much is this all going to cost?
4: It was $190,000, and that includes the transport down. But to date, because of the site we're dealing with, we had to go down quite a long way. And the groundworks and the lift has been that again, just to start with. So,
5: are you able to give us a ballpark price of the overall cost of the project? Just for anyone who might be interested doing the same.
4: Well, look, if you wanted to build, if you didn't want to lift it and go crazy on it, I think you could actually, it's a nice way of bringing a house in and probably doing it for a couple of hundred thousand. But yeah, if you want to start to pull off cladding and insulating and bring it up to today's standards and things, it's going to be probably more than the build we had planned for here.
0: Spending more on the olds than they would have if they'd built a new home, but they're loving every moment of it. As I said, you can check out Shirley for yourself. She's getting a facelift, so she's not completely done yet, but have a look at it, abc.net.au/Gold Coast. And let me know if you've got something old in your life. Now, it's probably not the house. You never know. There could be a 100-year-old house somewhere out there. I don't think so, Mick, though.
1: Not many.
0: No, not many. And mostly old houses get knocked down for new ones. That's what makes this one so special.
1: Would this
0: I
1: make
0: think.
1: One of the oldest houses on the Gold Coast? Like literally, not that it's been there that long, but as in...
0: No, but it would have to be surely built. Because, I don't think... We just built shacks back then.
1: Yeah.
0: Yeah, no, there wasn't really... And even things that could have lasted, we seem to enjoy knocking them down on the Gold Coast. I say with a smile, but not really feeling much of a smile around that. I wish we had kept a lot more older stuff, but that's just not the way this city's always been. But anyway, away from real estate and homes, I would love to know if anyone's got something old out there and they love it just because it's old. Mm. Let me know on the text line at the moment, 0487 993 222. Don't ring the number yet because Mick's in here with me right now. Now, what's making news?
1: Yes, just making headlines burn. The Prime Minister says any policy changes in tomorrow night's budget will be clearly spelled out. Anthony Albanese says there'll be a focus on generational fairness with likely changes to capital gains tax and negative gearing. That's despite Labor promising to leave them alone ahead of last year's election. Mr. Albanese says the government has to adapt and it's still too hard for many young people to get into the home ownership. Tax experts say Australian workers still need to keep records and documentation if their work expenses exceed $1,000. Tomorrow night's federal budget will include a policy that will allow about 6.2 million Australians to claim an instant $1,000 tax deduction without receipt. KPMG partner Ursula Leporoli says if people have work expenses beyond that threshold, they'll need documentation. Queensland's trouble-plagued forensics lab is set to resume a key function after sending some of its work overseas. Since last August, DNA rape kits have been processed in the US to help clear a major backlog. It followed two commissions of inquiry that found systemic testing issues at Forensic Sciences Queensland that may have led to miscarriages of justice. Director Mick Fuller says with the backlog now under control, local testing could begin in a couple of months. Witnesses have described the weekend chaos of a social media craze that saw hundreds of teenagers swarm a Brisbane Church of Scientology building. So-called Scientology speedrunners, a global viral trend where participants try to gain access to Scientology buildings and see how far they can run inside. Hostel worker Casey Simeon says he and staff were in the CBD on Saturday when they noticed more than 200 teens gather on George Street. Police have since charged two teenagers over the disturbance, one with unlawful entry to a police vehicle, the other for public nuisance. Australians stranded aboard the hantavirus-stricken cruise ship will be flown to Perth on a charter flight leaving Tenerife later tonight. The four Australians and one resident will be the last ones to be brought ashore. That's because the Australian government-supported plane is the last one to arrive on the Spanish island. Spain's Health Minister Monica Garcia says the ship will refuel early in the morning local time, which will take a few hours. She says the Australians aboard will then leave for Perth at what will be about 11 o'clock their time. They'll then have to go into quarantine. The WHO is again calling for calm, saying hantavirus is not COVID and that can be handled. And in cricket, Byrne, it's been a little while, hasn't it?
0: What?
1: Australia has chosen some fresh faces for the upcoming white ball series in Pakistan and Bangladesh. All-rounder Liam Scott is part of an extended 24-man squad. Teenage batsman Oliver Peake will join them for the Pakistan Leg One-Day Internationals, and Joel Davis has been included in the T20s in Bangladesh. So a bunch of new, fresh blood.
0: I was going to say, their names I don't know, exactly. So they've got to be, you know.
1: Very very new on the scene. So it's exciting to see they're going to be over there on these tours. Ah, oh, cricket.
0: Ah, oh, he loves it. I can't believe you snuck that into the headlines. Thank you very much.
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0: And now that Mick's wandering out of the studio, it means you can call 1300 903 917. When is old better? What have you got that's old? We've been hearing about this 100-year-old Queenslander that's been moved to a block at Palm Beach. It's costing the owners more than it would have if they just built a brand new home. But they love it. There's something about something old with character. Doesn't need to be a house, obviously. Very few of us do that. But have you got something old and you love it because it's old? Give me a call, 1-300-903-917. Also, do you have a side hustle at all? More and more people are turning to this for extra income. We hear every single day about the rising cost of living. So how much can you expect to earn? And how many people are actually committing to it rather than just saying, oh, yeah, I should maybe I should get a side hustle? Every Monday we think outside the cubicle with Dr. Libby Sander, and we'll talk side hustles before four. Checking the beaches and the roads after this.

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0: How are the roads looking on this Monday, Arvo, Brad?
2: Really not too bad, I've got to say, Bern. It's a pretty good run overall on the M1 out of Brisbane, just a little bit under speed around Daisy Hill, also through Ormo, and then between Upper Cooma, Helensvale and Gave. And that northbound run has these after an early crash as well around that Helensvale stretch. We do have one breakdown, M1 southbound the shoulder before Helensvale Road at Oxford. Gold Coast Highway, very, very light traffic overall. A little bit under speed on Bavita Street, Varsity Lakes, very slight build up there. It is busy around Robina Town Centre Drive, Robina Parkway through Robina and Somerset drive through Mudjabar, Ross Street South, that is heavy into Badoa, Smith Street from Olsen Avenue to the M1, but looking good around Parklands Drive, and Brisbane Road, heavy busways between Pine Ridge Road and Arundel Drive, and then heavy westbound towards Discovery Drive in Helensvale, and Oxley Drive northbound through Paradise Point. I'm about to make 10 more details before 4 on 91.7 ABC Gold Coast.
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0: And I've got Chris on that number, listening in Southport, the Savo. G'day, Chris.
3: G'day, Bern. How are you?
0: Oh, I want to sit down at this dining table. How old is this dining table you have?
3: On the dining table?
0: Yeah.
3: No, I was talking about old recipes.
0: Oh, old recipes. Oh, I think I've got two Chris's. That's so funny.
3: Okay,
0: Chris's have sent me messages. All right.
3: Okay.
0: You're talking recipes. Yes, please. Tell me that. Well, here's the question. It's just, when is old better? So tell me about the recipes. That's so funny. Two Chris's at the same time. Sorry about that, Chris. Chris in Southport.
3: That's okay. No, I just think it just harks back to a time of, when food was, food was wholesome and, it was fresh and, my grandmother's used what was available as well and it was all made by hand. And so that was all put in recipes that they didn't really want to share. Ultimately, the food, I think, was just, spot on.
0: And have you got these old recipes in books or something?
3: I don't, but my family do.
0: Yeah.
3: So every now and then, one of the relatives might bust out, or there might be, peaches on the tree. So they make the stewed peaches, or the shepherd's pie, that was made from scratch as well, which was always good.
0: Oh. Do they taste as good as your nana's?
3: No, they don't. but I think it was a time of, the culture that went with it as well. Like, that's where I learned to drink cups of tea as well. I reckon I was about 10 years old and drinking 5 cups of tea a day, yeah.
0: I'm sure I'm meant to say that's bad for you, but when it's your nana making your cup of tea, then it's a gorgeous thing.
3: But it wasn't about the tea necessarily. It was about sitting around, after breakfast, it was just that. And that's what I miss as well, I think. I'm probably a bit of a dinosaur, but that's what I really miss as well. It's just that, that whole culture of no phones, just sitting around chatting over a cup of tea.
0: Yeah.
3: And you'd do it 5 times a day.
0: Well, imagine if you did it around the other Chris's dining table, because I've got this as a text message. We have an English oak refectory table as a breakfast dining table, circa 1640. Can't imagine how many dinners and conversations that have been had around it. Circa 1640. Wow, you don't get something quite that old in many houses, do you? That's so cool. All right, absolutely. That's from a different Chris, though. But I bet your nana's stewed peaches on the other Chris's table would be delicious.
3: Absolutely. With the rice pudding. Yeah, and the whipped cream, the handmade cream from the dairy as well. So yeah.
0: And 5 cups of tea just to polish it all off.
3: 5 cups of tea to wash it down.
0: Love it. Yeah. Chris at Southport, great to hear from you. Thank you.
3: Yeah, you too. Thanks.
0: I'm just asking, when is old better? Chris reckons it's the old recipes. Another Chris has talked about this old brekkie dining table, a refectory table from 1640. That they have at their place. What have you got that's old and you love it just because it's old? That's what I want to know today. We've been hearing about this 100-year-old Queenslander that's been moved to, what was a block of land because the house had to be taken down. And usually we all know old homes are pulled down and new homes are built on the Gold Coast, but not at this particular Palm Beach property. So when is old better than you? 1300 903 917.
4: the Beach Report.
0: Let's go to Shane Barry, our acting chief lifeguard. G'day, Shane.
5: Good afternoon, Ben. How are you?
0: Yeah, good. Have we still got these pretty wild seas out there?
5: We do. It's not too bad, though, at the moment. We've got those southeasterly winds that have been increasing throughout the day. We're at about a moderate wind at the moment, and the swell is about a metre and a half. So there is a couple of waves on offer for the board riders, but that southern end of the coast is going to be your best bet if you are looking to get a wave in. If you are going to go for a swim, those open beaches will have that strong sweep. So if you are looking at the beach from right to left, just be mindful of that. We're coming up to a high tide at 10 past four, and the water's increased a little bit, just over 24 degrees. So quite nice in if you are going to go for a swim. Please check in with the lifeguards, and just remember, please head to those red and yellow flags if you are going to go for a swim this afternoon.
0: Yeah, we've got a strong wind warning, in fact, for our Gold Coast waters tomorrow. Officially, do we have it today? No, not officially today, but obviously those winds are picking up. Maybe the winds pick up tomorrow when the surf settles down. I'm not sure, Shane. What do you reckon?
5: Yeah, it's so many variables that come into it. But yeah, we do see a little bit of a slight increase in the swell overnight into tomorrow. And I think those southerly winds are continuing. So it will be a bit of a moderate wind. So just be mindful and please just check in with the lifeguards if you need to.
0: Good on you. Shane Barry, Acting Chief Lifeguard. Thank you.
5: Take care, Ben.
0: Just watching that southerly push in a few showers too. They're fairly light and scattered at the moment, but they're just coming up and over the border right now, and there's a few more behind them as well. Bunch of showers out to sea as well. Tell me, have you got a side hustle at all? Have you thought about having a side hustle? Partly because things are tough, maybe. So how much could you expect to earn, and who's actually doing it? We're talking side hustles in a changing work landscape soon.

Yeah, he sadly didn't live long enough to hear or see that song go to number one, Jim Croce. Time in a Bottle, it's called, from 1973. And yes, he was busy doing odd jobs while he pursued the other thing that he loved called music. That's from the album You Don't Mess Around With Jim. We're thinking outside the cubicle on a Monday here on ABC Gold Coast. You are.

0: With Bern Young. Don't know if you've seen this story around the hack team at Triple J have been looking at Australian tradies and apprentices who are being targeted by, well, mostly by social media influencers, trying to get them into a side hustle. Now, I won't go into the details of this story, but look it up on ABC News, news.abc.net.au. But it really is shaped somewhat by the online world of side hustles. I don't know. We certainly didn't use that word, side hustle. I think we called it a second job back in the day. But Dr. Libby Sander, Associate Professor of Organisational Behaviour at Bond Uni, joins me. Hi, Libby.
1: Hi, Bern.
0: What's the difference between a side hustle and a second job? Are they just the same thing and with new kind of cool language?
1: I think so. Look, probably back in the day, the second job was not something you really wanted to do, which is still the case potentially, as we'll see with side hustles, but it was just a thing. A side hustle romantically is maybe it's your passion, it's a new business you're starting, it's something you're hoping you'll turn into your job. So it doesn't necessarily fall into it's a second job, it's something I'm trying to get off the ground and I'm hustling to make it happen.
0: Yeah, you're hustling to make it happen. Or is it just that you need that extra income? Now, you've been taking a look, and we're going to speak about this over the next couple of weeks, this big survey by one of Australia's insurers, and they've, you know, talked to some 5,000 Australians about all sorts of things to do with work. What did they find when it comes to side hustles and, I guess, multiple ways of earning money?
1: Well, they found that 63% of working Australians are wanting to start a side hustle or a small business, and that they think that that's a very appealing thing to do, and particularly among young Australians. So 3 in 4 Gen Z and close to 3 in 4 of Gen Y are interested in starting a side hustle, but only 36% of the baby boomers are interested.
0: Well, that's because they probably think, I've already done my work and thank you very much. I'm not planning to do even more. Mm-hmm. They found that 2 in 5, so that's about 40% of people, have taken on additional income sources. And they found that on the whole, that was about cost of living. Mm. So how much money are people making from side hustles? Because Westpac did some research on this, didn't they, at one stage?
1: Yeah, so Westpac have done some research that's found a similar thing in terms of number of people. I think around about 27% of Australians who have a side hustle, and another 28% who are considering launching that in the next 12 months. But only 67%, or only 67% of side hustlers earn less than $500 a month. So the average side hustle is earning about $736 a month, which I think most Australians would say at the moment, hey, that's pretty handy. That'd be nice to have for fuel or groceries or whatever it is.
0: Which is the increased cost of living. Yes. Kind of money. It doesn't sound like, because, you know, if you for instance, look at the hack story that's running today, as I mentioned on our ABC News website, you know, the promise in the online world is that you'll be retired by your 40s, you know, and you'll be, you know, financially independent. An extra $500 to $730 a month. And that doesn't sound like financial independence as such.
1: No, and I think as we saw in that story you mentioned, it's preying on people.

0: because they need to earn more money. And so people, when they're vulnerable, are obviously more easily able to be taken advantage of, unfortunately.
1: Yeah, okay. So a little bit of a difference in terms of how many people are doing it versus how many people are wanting it. The insurance agency says 40% are doing it. Westpac reckons it's closer to a quarter of people are actually doing it. Mm-hmm. And a lot of people are aspiring to it. Do you think it has to be a passion project? If you really wanted to work extra hours after the end of the long day as it is, what does it take to have a successful side hustle, do you reckon, Libby?
0: Well, as you said, Bern, it really depends. So the people who are going out and doing food delivery or Uber driving, then obviously that's a different thing. And, you know, they might be quite easy to start because those tech platforms have made it quite easy now to do that, which is, you know, a good thing. But if you're wanting to go and, you know, launch a clothing brand, a jewellery brand, start a business, open, you know, a retail store, it really depends. But any new business venture is going to require considerable effort, considerable time, and potentially money as well to start up that thing.
1: It is interesting that the Gen Zs and the Gen Ys, like a big chunk of them, are all thinking about it though. Mm. What do you think that says about the change in mindset towards work? And in fact, this other insurance company survey touches on it in terms of, you know, the shift towards what we're calling fluid careers. What do we mean by that?
0: It's really just having sometimes vastly different jobs during your career rather than perhaps the baby boomers had quite linear careers. I'm an accountant and I'm moving companies, but I'm still an accountant. So that idea that we've seen for a while, the portfolio career, that maybe my strengths in one area help me do this job, but they also help me do this entirely different job, and that they're less likely to be influenced as we were in the past, saying, oh, that doesn't seem like a good idea, or, you know, that's a very unpopular career choice. They're more likely to follow their passion. And remember that generation's grown up online as well. So they have seen all these things that we've referenced in that story of people making $100,000 a month while sitting on the beach in Costa Rica, which probably may not even be real.
1: Or maybe I don't think that is real.
0: One person in the world.
1: Exactly. Well, that's right. I mean, that when they were looking at how much money people were making in that Westpac survey last year, one in five were earning over $1,000. Now, maybe, you know, who knows how many are the ones who are truly making, you know, this so-called financial independence, but that's what they're preying on. What about the Gen X's and all of that, Libby?
0: According to this insurance survey, only 57% of Gen X are interested in the side hustle. And I think there's a few reasons. Yes, they've certainly, the factors you mentioned, but they're the ones who are supposedly in the middle of the burden of child rearing. If they're a manager, they've already got a super busy, exhausting job. We've talked about how busy managerial jobs are at the moment and how unpopular. So I don't know if they have any mental or physical energy.
1: Is there actually any capacity? Yeah, for the side hustle if you're right in the middle of that, and possibly a sandwich generation. It's not just looking after kids, it's looking after aging parents, etc. Maybe the only thing you're trying to work out is, can I come up with some kind of app that helps me with all with this entire mental load? Dr. Libby Sander is an associate professor of organisational behaviour at Bond Uni, joining me every week to think outside the cubicle. Libby, thank you.
0: Thanks, Van.
2: 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Traffic.
1: Almost time for the 4 o'clock news. How are the roads, Brad?
3: Couple of breakdowns, Bern. M1 southbound on the shoulder before Helensvale Road at Oxford. Traffic is under speed between Upper Coomera, Helensvale and Gavin. I've got a breakdown at M1 northbound left shoulder after Computer Road at Yatala. No delays there. A good run on the rest of the M1 right through to the border. Gold Coast Highway a little bit under speed around Broadbeach, and also on Ross Street southbound easing into Benoa. Spear Street outbound from Olsen Avenue to the M1 and Brisbane Road heavy outbound between Arundel and Helensvale. More details after 4.
1: A waste to energy plant on the Northern Gold Coast is a step closer. How so? You'll find out after 4 o'clock. And what a weekend it was. Get ready to play the quiz.
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0: expected to make changes to capital gains tax, negative gearing and the rules around trusts. But EY economist Sherelle Murphy says when it comes to everyday households, sweeteners will be few and far between.
1: It would probably just be taken away by the Reserve Bank in the form of higher interest rates anyway. So I don't think we should actually expect too much in terms of handouts from the government. And unfortunately, that's actually the right thing to do at the moment.
0: Nationals MP David Littleproud says the coalition will use its budget reply later this week to spell out how it plans to fix Australia. He's told Sky

ABC News, good afternoon. I'm Michael Bausch. Economists say Australians shouldn't get their hopes up for cost of living relief in tomorrow night's budget. The federal government is

0: might have missed. Well, Monday is a day to dissect your team's performance often, but for the women's Queensland Origin team in camp on the Sunshine Coast, they're prepping for a big game to try and force a decider, of course. We want a decider in the women's Origin right here on the Gold Coast in a couple of weeks' time. So you'll hear from one of the homegrown members of the Queensland Origin squad soon.
1: Your stories, your voice. Where local meets the world and you stay in the know. ABC Gold Coast.
0: Let's have a look outside. As I mentioned, we've got a few little showers just buzzing over the border at the moment, coming in from the south. There's a few more behind them as well, but not much. It's pesky showers, really, at this stage. A little bit more out to sea as well. By tomorrow, we've got a strong wind warning for Gold Coast waters, and we've had a hazardous surf warning, which is just settling down a little bit, but that continues until at least midnight tonight. Let's have a look at the temperatures right now, and it's 23 degrees at the airport and the Seaway. 23 at Canungra as well, 19 on Tambourine Mountain. Brizzy's on 23, so's Bow Desert. And Byron and a few showers just there at the moment, 21 degrees. Powering the future of the Gold Coast with our rubbish. How soon before it will happen? You'll find out after this.

Big country and in a big country on 91.7 ABC Gold Coast. Chris on the text line, just responding to that side hustle chat we were having and an extended thinking outside the cubicle after 5:30. So if you missed it, stick around and you'll hear more. But we were talking about the average side hustle, according to some research that was done by Westpac last year, was saying it was around $736, I think, from memory. And he's just saying, Bern, that's $750 a month side hustle by itself in super over 25 years. Wouldn't be too bad, he says. If it was earning 5%,

0: So it's a big furnace that runs at 850 degrees, uses waste as a fuel source to heat a boiler, which runs turbines and generates electricity. Pretty much like every coal-fired power plant or every power plant we've devised so far. About two-thirds of the cost of these projects used to produce what's called an air flue gas system, and that's a very complicated system which removes all the pollutants from the emissions before they get released out into the world. There's 2,000 around the world that get used right now. They're all over Europe. There's more than 60 in the UK. And like you mentioned, there's only two in Australia, just outside of Perth. But this one, this proposal, would incinerate around 700,000 tonnes of residual waste a year and generate electricity for 85,000 homes over the total course of that year.
1: Yeah, I mean, we've heard time and time again that we're running out of any landfill that can be used into the future for the Gold Coast. So is that why council's saying we have to do this?
0: That and money. So in 2019, the state government began charging councils a levy for the amount of waste they're dumping in landfill as a way to incentivise better recycling habits. More landfill, well, bad recycling means more landfill, which means your waste charge and your rates bill goes up. But unfortunately, our recycling rates have been pretty much stagnant over the past decade. We're not getting better at it. That means council is looking at paying almost $140 million over the next 4 or 5 years than they would want to, than they previously would have, which means you pay more on your rates bill. Up to three times more by the end of the decade, according to Tom Tate, the mayor. So building waste energy alongside big investments in green organics recycling and improved glass recycling, they hope, the council hopes, could divert 97% of waste from landfill. And it's a pretty pressing matter, according to the mayor, Tom Tate.
2: Gold Coast, we only have probably 8 to 10 years of life left, so we're on a timeline. We as a city do not want to take waste into landfill. It's been good for the last 40 years, but it's probably the least green thing you can do with your waste. Within 10 years, by 2032, the Gold Coast City will keep our waste levy down to the cheapest in Australia. It will be able to recycle, and we will, with the money we make out of that, will subsidise future waste costs.
1: We're hearing about an update on the waste-to-energy project for the Northern Gold Coast. Would we expect changes at home as well when this is all up and running, what, 2032 onwards, Tom?
0: Yeah, so we need to improve how we sort waste at home. So that means more bins at home. The mayor says that we could have as many as 4 bins at home. Right now, everyone has the red bin, the yellow recycling bin, and about a quarter of Queensland households have the green bin, which handles your garden waste. But we'd also need another bin for glass, potentially, and also a little compost bin in your kitchen, what they call a FOGO, for your food organics. Half of what's in your red bin is organic waste, which could be composted or turned to mulch or reused for other gardens and nice environmental themes other than going into landfill and being turned into methane, which is a greenhouse gas. But the mayor says there's other benefits which could help with your household, especially around glass bins.
2: You know, back when we were kids, I recall collecting wine bottles and things that Mum and Dad would drink, and it's all empty. I'll take it down to down the road to the corner shop and actually get money. And so taking that analogy, I would want the kids to tell their parents to put the glass bottles in the right bin. And the technology will be, when they come and collect that bin, we'll be able to know the weight of it and credit the amount of glass into the rate notice, and then I will say to the kids, ask your mum and dad how much credit you got, because that should be your pocket money.
0: So containers for change at your home.
1: Yeah.
0: Possibly
1: sort of
0: feasible.
1: Reverse engineered somehow, yeah. Economically speaking.
0: Yeah, just a proposal the mayor has.
1: Okay, just a proposal. The mayor also says, though, that this could be used to power future expansions of the light rail.
0: Yeah, I wasn't expecting this one at the press conference this morning. He alluded this to being something a bit down the track, and it is still only in its very early trial stages around the world. But there's another waste-to-energy process which converts waste into something called biogas or syngas. From that gas, you extract hydrogen, which is then used as a clean fuel source

0: the buses. They're trialing it in California, and in South Korea they've used this technology, not necessarily extracting it from waste, but the hydrogen technology to fuel trams. It's still in the trial stage. It's been proven as technically feasible. It's yet to be seen whether it's commercially feasible. But Tom Tate, he thinks it could be used here.
1: Future light rail, that is from Griffith University to Harbour Town, I will be putting to the state government that have a look at the light rail fueled by hydrogen, because it's a lot cheaper to build as far as the track and all that. You don't need the overhead wire electricity. But what essence is that? It means that our waste actually fund our public transport. So it closes the whole loop. And that's what we're working towards. And as technology goes forward, who knows? If that works well and cheap, well, I would urge the state government to have another business plan and look at light rail stage 4 as a business plan on light rail hydrogen powered.
2: The Mayor, Tom Tate, talking earlier today as Council says it's received almost 24 submissions from companies around the world who want to be involved in a waste-to-energy plant up at Stapylton. I said before that this would be the third in Australia. A couple, as you mentioned, are outside of Perth. Mm-hmm. But maybe we won't do it first, because they are talking about this out around Beaudesert. Mark Hamill spoke to me the other week about the effect that the proposed Bromelton, and that's the area just near Beaudesert, facility might have on our Gold Coast one.
3: Obviously, we went to market under an assumption that while we were aware of what was proposed out at Bromelton, it really hadn't progressed much in a long time. It definitely has progressed a lot quicker in the last 12 months, which I don't think it's a big coincidence to suggest that that's because our project progressed so quickly. We definitely have to analyse it. We'd have to see what that looks like. I think probably the big difference to understand is that obviously the Gold Coast project is backed by our city's waste supply. You know, so the 300 and nearly 50,000 tonnes a year we currently produce would be going to our facility. We've got that supply locked in. My understanding is that the Bromelton proposal doesn't have any council waste locked into it from anywhere.
2: Dom, was there any mention of Bromelton and the Beaudesert factor all?
0: It's definitely on their radar. I spoke with the chief executive of this project. They call it ARC, Advanced Resource Recovery. And his name's Grant Gabriel. And he mentioned how there's also a lot of infrastructure costs associated with these, which would need to be state or locally funded. So in the scenic rim, he mentioned that there would need to be more investment in roads to get the roads up to scratch, because you'll be handling truckloads of waste every single day. I think Bromelton's talking about 660,000 tonnes a year of waste, which is a lot. And also connecting into the electricity grid. These projects aren't necessarily big producers of electricity compared to coal or solar or wind, but you do need to connect the electricity output somewhere. I'm not sure in scenic rim how easy that would be. It would be a cost outlay, but in the Gold Coast, one of their advantages, say, is that they're in the site at Yatala, where they want to build it, or Stapylton rather. It's about 3 kilometres away from where they could hack into the grid, so to speak.
2: Yeah. Well, so we step by step, it is moving closer, but how far away is it still then, Don? What's
0: so
2: next?
0: So the timeline now is they want to announce who's got the contract in early next year. By the end of November, the council wants to see how much, if any, the state government is going to put in, along with other councils. So right now, the Gold Coast would produce about half the waste that this facility would process or incinerate a year. It would need to go to other councils in southeast Queensland to shore up the rest of that supply. Mayor Tom Tate would sort of want those councils to put a bit of money in. He says, we've already done the land, we've already done the design work, we put in $90 million for a new organics composting recycling facility up north as well. You know, we've done our fair share. He wants the other councils to do lifting. That's what he said earlier today.
2: Dominic Cansdale from our newsroom covering this story for you here on ABC Gold Coast this afternoon. Thanks, Dom.
0: Thanks.
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2: Let's jump on the road. Hello, Brad.
6: Yeah, very good afternoon, Bernard. A pretty good run on the M1 this afternoon out of Brisbane. A little bit under speed around Springwood and Daisy Hill. Southbound and slow around Upper Cooma and also busy between Helensvale and Gavin. So really, that is about it for the M1. We do have a crash at Oxford Southport Road, southbound of Broadwood Avenue at Hope Island getting cleared. So there's been some minor delays through there. Still got a breakdown, though, on the M1 southbound shoulder before Helensvale Road at Oxford. Not impeding on any running lanes, these breakdowns. A southbound shoulder breakdown at Robina Town Centre Drive off ramp at Mudjabar. And a northbound breakdown left shoulder after Computer Road at Yatala. Heavy now, Bermuda Street southbound through Varsity Lakes, northbound some minor delays. Reedy Creek Road is looking good through Burley this afternoon. A little bit of stop start on the Gold Coast Highway. Just around Surfers Paradise. Smith Street slow from Olsen Avenue to the M1. And Brisbane Road has been a bit of a heavy start, thinning out at the moment around Pine Ridge Road and Arundel Drive. Heading outbound is much improved as well, approaching Discovery Drive at Helensvale. No delays on Oxford Drive northbound through Paradise Point. Ross Street looking great southbound through Benoa, and it has eased through Mudjabar on Somerset Drive. Still a little bit stop start on Robina Parkway and Labour Drive around Robina Town Centre Drive as well. I'm Brad from ATN. More details before 5 at 91.7 ABC Gold Coast.
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2: 24 past four, and Chantelle on the text line listening to that interview about the waste to energy plant that's planned for Stapleton. And Chantelle says, afternoon, Bern. Just a question, will we be charged for all the additional bins that will require with the new recycling process? Currently, if we want a green bin or if we want a larger red bin, we have to pay. So that's my question. Chantelle, I haven't got the exact answer to it, but my first thought was, would any charge around bins be offset by the fact that you're already paying for that state government levy? What was it that Dom said? Something like $140 million, I think he said, over 4 to 5 years that the council has to pay the state government for a landfill levy. And then that's passed on to us as ratepayers. So I don't know if they outweigh each other or, you know, one, you know, makes the other one the same. I'm not sure, Chantelle, but it's a good question. And next time I've got either the mayor or deputy mayor on, I'll ask them about what sort of charges. It may be too early for all of that since they're still coming up with their business models, I would imagine, as they go through all of these expressions of interest from around the world as to who wants to run this big incinerator up there in Stapleton. Bern Young with you on a Monday, and of course we always look back at the games that were. Now, despite the Titans losing their match last week, it was a big game for local junior Zane Harrison, who slotted into the halfback position, setting up AJ Brimson for a great run, which almost led to a try, and generally fitting very well into the Titans squad over the weekend. Zane Bojack will be happy, as he's been calling for his inclusion in this team for some time, as he's told you before. Now, Zane Harrison is a Palm Beach Currumbin junior. He was down at Glennon Park in Narang today, watching his old team taking on Keebra Park State High, and was asked, what sorts of emotions come up when you're watching these two teams play?
7: Good memories, obviously. We had a bit of success against Keebra back in the schooling day. So, it's going to be good to watch, and I can't wait.
8: How good is a day like this to, you know, see the developing local talent that, you know, we may see come through the Titans pathways and into the NRL one day like yourself?
7: Yeah, for sure. I love coming down, especially when PBC are performing. And, yeah, I love seeing the old coaches and the old and the kids coming through now. So, yeah, it'll be good to watch. Coaches have reached out and that, but, yeah, that were a big part of where I am today. So, I'm thankful for them.
8: Let's get back to your debut then. Like, was it everything you expected it to be? Were there any surprises?
7: No, not really. I kind of expected everything that came. Obviously, it was pretty buzzy seeing the likes of Tedesco and Cherry Evans, Sam Walker, in the opposition, kind of growing up, looking up to them players. But, yeah, it was everything that I expected, and, dream come true.
8: You certainly held your own against them. What sort of feedback have you had from Josh and also the wider rugby league community?
7: Josh kind of said he didn't pump me up too much because I don't want to get overconfident, but said I played a good game and really controlled. But, yeah, other than the coaching staff and my family, I don't really look into too much outside of that, so, yeah.
8: Did you have a lot of family there? Who was there to support you on the day? And, you know, what was it like, you know, wrapping up that game?
7: Yeah, I had a lot of family, a lot of mates drove down, so yeah, it was good to see them in the crowd all loud and that, but no, it was good to have my family from Sydney there as well, so yeah.
8: You're up against the Knights in Magic Round. How excited are you to, you know, put your best foot forward in what is a pretty incredible weekend at Suncorp Stadium?
7: Yeah, for sure. Hopefully I'll get picked first, but yeah, to be able to play at Magic Round is super special, and obviously growing up watching around like that, you always want to be a part of it. So yeah, I can't wait to play at Suncorp and against the Knights if I get picked.
2: If he gets picked, young Zane Harrison there, speaking at Narang a little earlier today. We'll talk more rugby league in a moment because, of course, we've got the second game of the Women's State of Origin this Thursday up there at Lang Park. But just talking about weekend footy first. You know, when they're not fishing and enjoying the heat of the top end, the Suns are winning, of course. They ticked off the first of their doubleheader of home away from home matches in Darwin on Saturday. But today they've spent time at Karama Primary School in Darwin. Ruckman Ned Moyle chatted to the media about being at the school and what the week holds.
9: Yeah, so we're at Karama Primary School today. We're doing a bit of community stuff this afternoon, which is a bit of fun. So we're going to spend the next sort of hour and a half doing hopefully some clinics with the kids, kick some footies around and sort of just get a bit of engagement, yeah, with the locals.
10: You've been up here a few years now. How's this year compared to others, and what do you get out of coming up to this part of the country?
9: Yeah, well, we love playing up here. I mean, firstly, for the boys, for the Indigenous boys who are from Darwin, it's a really great opportunity to play in front of friends and family. But then also, I guess, from the performance side of things, we actually do quite well up here, which is fantastic. Like, obviously, the hot weather sort of is pretty similar to the Gold Coast, so on that front, yeah, we really enjoy coming up here.
10: Nine in a row you made it the other night up here. Seemed like, despite being behind at quarter time, you obviously had a lot of belief that you'd come back.
9: Yeah, absolutely. And I mean, we spoke about that at quarter time. It just, there was sort of no need to sort of panic. Like, we just all stayed calm. It was really mature. The sort of leaders got us in, and we spoke about it quickly. But then, yeah, just moved on. And I guess you had three quarters left to play and sort of just worked our way back and, yeah, got back into the game.
10: Four. Friday night, you got a chance to make it 10 in a row.
9: Yeah, exactly. As you said, very excited. Anytime you get a chance to play, hopefully. And yeah, we've sort of shifted our focus towards them today, and just going to prepare really well. We've got a couple of things we sort of wanted to fix out of the game. Obviously, it wasn't perfect, but yeah, we're really confident we can sort of just go through our week and prepare very well for Port.
11: You guys getting up to anything in Darwin on your day off?
9: Yeah, we're thinking maybe go fishing tomorrow. I think it's something. You know, you sort of obviously want to keep the balance between having fun and going through your normal week, but I think it's a good opportunity, hopefully, to sort of get out and try something new for a couple of hours maybe tomorrow. So for me, that's that'd be maybe go for a fish and see how I go.
2: There you go, talking about fishing again. Well, when you're in the top end, you've got to do it. Suns ruckman Ned Moyle there. Suns will take on Port Adelaide in the second of their two games in Darwin. That'll be on Friday night. But before that, game two of the Women's State of Origin. It's on this Thursday as the Maroons attempt to force a series decider. And we want one, don't we? Here on the Gold Coast, game three will be played. But first, they need to get over the New South Wales Blues at Lang Park on Thursday night. Ivana Lelicio is Gold Coast born and raised, joining the Titans for the 2025 season, playing every game and winning the club's Rookie of the Year. She chatted to the media today from the team's base on the Sunshine Coast.
12: Yeah, energy's good. I definitely feel like everyone's a lot more prepared, and we know that we can back ourselves, and now it's just all up to us to execute it. But vibes are good and energy's high, so we're looking forward to it. Yeah, I definitely feel a lot more prepared walking into Camp 2 and this week of what to expect. And yeah, I'm just really looking forward to Game 2. Obviously, we have the best players to ever do it in both teams, and it's just exciting. And yeah, I'm just really looking forward to it.
13: What do you personally want to achieve out of this game?
12: Yeah, obviously win, first and foremost. There's, you know, nothing better than we need a win. So yeah, we definitely can achieve that. And you know, we just got to back ourselves, like I said. Suncorp's a stadium that I've always wanted to play at and wonder what it felt like, so definitely looking forward to that, and especially on home soil, there's not much better than that.
13: Do you have nerves going to a game like that, or should I not be asking that sort of question?
12: No, that's fine. Yeah, I have good nerves. Obviously, it means you care and it's something exciting. You know, Origin's what I've dreamt of since I was 3 years old, so to be able to live out your dreams and play alongside players that are firstly the best to do it, but also people that you've looked up to, it just makes that so much more special, and it's just truly where you want to be.
13: It's pretty cool since you were 3 years old. Wow. Like, What was the motivation there? Like, I don't know what I was doing at three, but didn't have dreams like that.
12: Yeah, I just always have loved footy. Obviously, I have two older brothers and, you know, they immediately loved it, and definitely my dad and my mum. So Origin was a very memorable night in my household, and, you know, watching Billy Slater, who's definitely been my favourite player since I was three, it's pretty special. And to watch them in the maroon jersey and what they did in it, yeah, it just makes you want to wear that maroon jersey. There's definitely a lot of family coming up and a lot of friends, and for all of us, which, you know, adds that extra specialty to it. And yeah, just really looking forward to not only play on home soil for the whole state of Queensland, but to look out in the crowd and see the ones that mean most as well.
13: How many have you got in your crew coming to watch, do you think?
12: I don't have the right amount as of yet, but definitely a lot. Probably like 15 or so, yeah.
2: 15 or so family and friends for Ivana Lalicio, Gold Coaster and Queensland Origin player. Mick, I like that answer that she gave. What are you looking for? Yeah, well, to win, obviously. To beat the Blues.
14: It's a tricky question when you know.
2: There's only one answer. We want to beat the Blues. Well, we really, even, is it true? Even Blues supporters want them to win, so we have a decider, or no?
14: Even Mick here on the Gold Coast wanting to watch an exciting game of football wants it to be a decider at the Gold Coast. So,
2: there
14: yes,
2: you go.
14: I'm not going to say I want Queensland to win, but
2: because that's
14: if
2: just too
14: just
2: much
14: so
2: to
14: happen
2: ask
14: to
2: you.
14: Be a decider here in the Gold Coast, that'd be pretty great.
2: Yeah, my daughter and I are already, we're getting tickets, we're going.
14: Nice.
2: Oh, I can't wait for the, and I hope it's a decider. But either way, game three, pride would be on the line if it's not a decider, that's for
14: sure.
2: Either
14: way, it'll be great.
2: It'll be great because final game here on the Gold Coast. And just heads up, stay listening to ABC Gold Coast because in days to come, we're going to give you the chance to win tickets to that third women's State of Origin game as well. But first, you're stepping in with some breaking news, Mick.
14: Yes, indeed. There's been a trial on in Brisbane for quite a while, and we've just had a verdict come down. So a Queensland woman accused of fatally drugging her 26-year-old son with a smoothie laced with prescription medication has been found not guilty of his murder. Marie Mavis Crabtree faced trial in the Supreme Court in Brisbane, charged over the death of her son, Jonathan Crabtree, at their Gold Coast home in 2017. During the trial, the jury heard the 26-year-old was found dead on his bed by paramedics in July 2017 from an apparent overdose. Prosecutors had alleged on two occasions, including the night before he was discovered, the 59-year-old blended and served her son the fruit drink, which she had spiked with prescription drugs, including toxic levels of liquid oxycodone. After his death, it was alleged Ms. Crabtree then fraudulently made an insurance claim through his superannuation fund. After hearing evidence from more than 60 witnesses across 5 weeks, the jury returned the not guilty verdict just this afternoon, about half an hour ago. The jury also found the 59-year-old not guilty on the alternative charge of manslaughter. So, yeah, it's a big story today, and we've been waiting on that for, 5 weeks.
2: Yeah, some time, exactly. Yeah. So cleared of the murder of her son.
14: Indeed. National housing campaign Everybody's Home says changes to tax concessions would have a big impact in regional property markets where housing has become increasingly unaffordable. Tomorrow's night's federal budget is expected to include changes to negative gearing and capital gains tax arrangements. The government previously vowed not to touch them, but it now argues the changes are needed to help young people buy their first home. And May Azizi from Everybody's Home says the regions are no longer a safe haven for people priced out of capital cities. Senior opposition MP has flatly rejected the prospect of One Nation joining the coalition. Pauline Hanson's party is celebrating an historic victory in the weekend Farrer by-election, a regional New South Wales seat that had only ever been held by the Liberals or Nationals. On the ABC's Insiders program yesterday, Shadow Treasurer Tim Wilson seemed open to One Nation joining the fold, but today he bluntly ruled it out.
15: I have never, ever, ever, and never, ever, ever will make such a statement in favour of such an alignment. The reality is the leader of that party has already declared that she won't form a coalition with us, and I have no interest in forming a coalition with them.
14: Pretty blunt there from Tim Wilson, and we're going to hear from Leon Rebello after 5 o'clock.
2: Yeah, it'd be interesting to see whether local Liberal MPs here on the coast have any fears around what could happen for them because of what's happened in Farrer.
14: Indeed. And just a nice little story. An endangered northern quoll has been released back into the wild in central Queensland after accidentally hitchhiking more than 600 kilometres from Rockhampton to Brisbane. The marsupial was seen fleeing the wheel arch of a truck in Brisbane, but then they caught it and brought it down to Currumbin Wildlife Hospital for just a check-up, make sure it was all doing okay.
2: I thought it was for a Gold Coast holiday. It's like, well, if you come all the way to Brisbane, come to the Gold Coast for a holiday.
14: You reckon the koala went to the Currumbin and went, oh, this is a pretty nice place. Yeah, maybe I should just hang out, stay here. But no, been released back into the bushland on the outskirts of Rockhampton, where there is an established population of quolls.
2: Have they given it a name of any kind?
14: Oh, I don't know. I hadn't thought of that.
2: I feel like it's a Wilbury.
14: Wilbury, a
2: well, because it's travelling.
14: Yeah, very good.
2: Don't you think? 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Thanks, Mick.
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2: Actually, we'll hear something that Nick was talking about this morning on Mornings around, of course, a superstar of Paralympic sport, Alexa Leary, who trains here at one of our Gold Coast pools and has had a devastating blow ahead of the Com Games in Glasgow soon. More on that story to come. First up. Now, if you disconnected over the weekend, this is your chance to catch up. And if you were paying attention, this is your chance to get in the draw for the weekly drive prize. What a weekend it was. My number's 1300 903 917. First question for you from the weekend. The most devoted Lego fans can rest easy. They can keep playing no matter how old they get. With the Plastic Brick Company putting up a social media post on the weekend which went viral, Lego used to be for the ages 4 to 99. Now they say the age range is from 4 to 100 plus. In whose honour did Lego change their age restriction? In whose honour did Lego change their age restriction over the weekend? From 4 to 100 plus. Give me a call, 1300 903 917. It might just be a birthday. We were talking a lot before the weekend. Devoted Lego fans can rest easy. They're able to play Lego for as long as they live, pretty much. It used to be for ages 4 to 99, but a social media post from the Plastic Brick Company went viral over the weekend. They say the age range is now 4 to 100 plus. In whose honour did Lego change their age restriction? Give me a call right now to play What a Weekend It Was, 1300 903 917, 1300 903 917. In whose honour did Lego change their age restriction to 4 to 100 plus? Ooh. 19 to 5 now.

0: and sunshine on a rainy day. We've had a little bit of shower activity on a sunny day, mostly here on the Gold Coast. But yeah, a few showers have been moving up with this southerly wind. And we have got a strong wind warning, speaking of that southerly, as of tomorrow here on the Gold Coast. Maybe we'll see the end of that hazardous surf by midnight tonight. That's what the forecast is telling us. Ariana Levy will be along before 5:30 to bring us up to date on the latest weather. Let me turn to the phones, and Camille at Highland Park is the first to try her luck in what a weekend it was. G'day, Camille.
1: Hi, Vern. How are you?
0: I'm very well. Are you a Lego player yourself? Just do you play with Lego?
1: No, I don't, but I do give it as gifts because I've got lots of gifts.
0: Well, the classic has always been that the age range spanned from 4 to 99, but on the weekend, a social media post by Lego went viral when they changed the age range from 4 to 100 plus. In whose honour did Lego change their age restriction, Camille?
1: I'm going to have to guess David Attenborough.
0: Sir David Attenborough. I'd like to think he'd be playing with, like, some of the African animals and setting up a zoo or doing something like that, wouldn't you think, Camille?
1: Yeah.
0: I also want to see if Lego do it for real, as in from now on, because they wouldn't be able to replace all the boxes, but I just wonder if they really will do it, or was it just a social media stunt? All right, Sir David Attenborough, who of course turned 100 over the weekend, is what I was looking for. Okay, there was a by-election on the weekend, Camille, in the seat of Farah, which had been held, of course, by the former opposition leader, Susan Lee. Now, only one of the following New South Wales towns lies within the boundaries of this quite massive electorate of Farah. Is it A, Parkes, B, Albury, or C, Wagga Wagga? Which of those is within the seat of Farah?
1: My geography is terrible, and I don't know, but I'm going to say, what are my options?
0: You're A, Parkes, B, Albury, or C, Wagga Wagga?
1: Oh, I'll go Wagga Wagga.
0: You're going Wagga Wagga? And I'll have to say bye-bye, bye-bye. Good on you, Camille. Nice to have you on Drive, though. 1300 903 917. Dave's listening in Kingscliff, the Savo. G'day, Dave.
2: Hey, hi, Vern. How are you?
0: Very well. Well, you're at least on the right side of the border to know a bit of New South Wales geography. So we're down to a 50-50 chance here in the seat of Farah. Parkes or Albury lying within Farah?
2: I'm pretty sure it's Albury.
0: You're pretty sure it's Albury. Nice work. It's a very big electorate, of course, 126,000 plus square metres, and it just stretches along the Murray River from Albury to the South Australian border, takes in some of the Riverina district as well. So massive portion, second largest, in fact, in New South Wales. So big, big electorate. All right, well done, Dave. One more question. Let's see, were you paying attention to sport over the weekend? Because there was high drama in the English Premier League last night. Arsenal took on West Ham in an attempt to edge closer to their first Premier League title in how many years? This is for Arsenal. A, 2 years. B, 12 years. Or C, 22 years.
2: I don't remember Arsenal winning or getting to a final for a long time, so I'd say 22 years.
0: You're going to go 22? And everybody else who wanted to play What a Weekend It Was is going, no, Dave from Kingscliff has done it. Yes, he has. Did you see this? Them going to the VAR, the video ref at all, and just the absolute frustration of it?
2: No, I didn't know anything about the game. I don't remember them being in a final for
0: ages. Yeah, but that's it. That's it. 22 years. Well, they're on their way, and it's because there was this late scare in the game. It was this morning our time, when a corner kick that saw West Ham score. But then, of course, the dreaded VAR, video assistant referee, took 4 minutes to decide that the Arsenal goalkeeper was fouled in the penalty area, meaning the goal was disallowed.
3: He's waving the players away. We're about to get one of the biggest announcements ever as far as VAR is concerned.
4: After review, West Ham number 19.
3: Judge to a foul. There's jostling absolutely everywhere in there.
5: And the game is going to be decided by that.
0: That's what it was decided by. Arsenal are now just two games away from claiming their first Premier League title in, yes, 22 years. Well done, David Kingscliff. Hang on the line. We're going to get your details. And you are the first in the draw for this week's Drive Prize.

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1: Sensational from Lex Leary. The freestyle specialist is going to pass Van Orfleeten in the closing meters. A little off world record pace, but Netherlands are not going to claim it. It's going to be Australia who take it just outside world record time. In Paralympic record time, Australia are champions ahead of Netherlands and Spain. It is so difficult to predict this. And you just cannot predict a leg like that.

0: from Lex O'Leary.
1: What a moment it was at the Paris Paralympic Games, but Gold Coast trained Alexa Leary has been dealt a heartbreaking blow ahead of the Com Games in Glasgow. The two-time Paralympic gold medalist and world record holder will miss the Games after a classification change knocked her out of contention for her main events. So Nick Dyer on Mornings This Morning asked ABC digital sports journo Simon Smale to explain this reclassification for Alexa Leary.
2: This is a very sensitive issue. Any sort of classification with Paralympic athletes, it can be very sensitive, as you can imagine, because the classification system is designed to try and level the playing field across an enormous range of disabilities. You've got amputees, you've got athletes with acquired brain injuries, cerebral palsy. A lot of different athletes will all compete against each other in the same classification. Now, Alexa Leary was an S9 athlete. So that's one of the athletes with one of the lowest degrees of impairment. Tends to mean that an athlete has perhaps severe weakness in one leg for swimming purposes. So that means amputees as well as some people like Lex with an acquired brain injury. She's been reclassified into S10, which is actually the lowest level of impairment. And it means that they have minimal weaknesses. Now, this is, again, very, very difficult. So athletes are regularly tested, and Lex, being a world record holder, she's the absolute peak of the S9 classification in sprint freestyle. And when she got tested, the classifiers deemed that her impairment wasn't severe enough to class her as an S9 athlete anymore. So she's been bumped down into the new S10. Now, the reason why she's not able to compete at the Commonwealth Games is the Commonwealth Games is the only international mixed classification event, and yet they don't have every single classification available because it would just become too unwieldy, it'd become too big a competition. So in the sprint freestyle, the only classifications are S13 and S9 and S14, sorry, for the 200 freestyle. So Lex being an S10 means that she can't do the sprint freestyle. Now, she is only a sprint freestyle swimmer. The only opportunity that she would actually have to compete, if she were to compete as an S10, would be in the 200 individual medley. And she's just not a medley swimmer. So that means she won't be able to compete, which is a real blow, not just for her, obviously, but for everyone in the Australian team. She's got a lot of friends within the Australian Dolphins team, both able-bodied and disability swimmers. She is such a bubbly personality. She is as effervescent as you can believe. You almost can't believe that she's had such a traumatic experience affect her, because she's one of the most lovable people to be around that you'll ever meet. So it's going to be a huge blow for everyone, but of course, most notably her.
3: Yeah. How often do they test, and how do they test for classification?
2: So the testing is literally done at a training session. It's not done all the time. I think it's done pretty much semi-regularly before major competitions. So this was a big year, obviously a Commonwealth Games year. So Lex was tested at the start of the year, I believe. It literally involves a couple of people coming down and just watching them swim, watching them compete, watching them do a variety of tests, just to measure and create a benchmark as to what is acceptable, I guess, within each classification. And of course, with so many classifications, the lines can be blurred. And Lex, by all accounts, and as far as I understand it, had a really good day. The nature of her injury means that she has good days and bad days in terms of her physical capabilities. And she had a really good day when she was tested, which is ultimately counted against her.
3: Can athletes appeal these decisions and ask for a retest?
2: Yeah, they do. And I think there was an appeal made, and that gets organised at an administrative level, and evidence is placed forward. It's very interesting because you may remember from a couple of years ago, Four Corners did a very interesting investigation into how athletes are actually kind of gaming the system, exaggerating their impairments deliberately to be put into a more severe classification. So it's incredibly difficult to prove. I was speaking to an athlete who said, essentially, you kind of have to not be as good as you think you probably should be if you want to be in the classification that you want to be. So it can be very difficult, but it happens an awful lot. I mean, there is another Australian athlete in a different sport who's actually going through the same thing regarding the Commonwealth Games, and that'll come out

0: over the next few weeks, I'm sure, as we lead into Glasgow. But it does happen a lot when athletes get tested. Sometimes they get tested as an S9 and all the numbers come up as S9, and sometimes they come up as S10 or vice versa with other impairments and other classifications. So very, very complicated. And again, it's a very sensitive situation. It's hard to imagine, I think, as able-bodied people to be told, well, you're either too disabled or not as disabled enough when you have to live with these impairments. So it must be very, very challenging and incredibly mentally taxing on these athletes.
1: That's ABC Sports Simon Smale explaining to Nick Dyer about the reclassification of Alexa Leary and why she's missed out on her events at Glasgow's Commonwealth Games.
2: 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Traffic.
1: How's it looking, Brad?
3: Quite a lot of breakdowns this afternoon, a couple of crashes, one getting cleared up at Hope Island, no delays, Oxford Southport Road southbound at Broadwater Avenue, and also a multi-vehicle crash, M1 southbound, one lane is blocked at Fox Road up at Coorimba. That's the reason we are seeing heavy delays there, and traffic is back to Ormo. Got a breakdown, M1 southbound shoulder before Helensvale Road at Oxford as well, a southbound breakdown the shoulder at Robina Town Centre Drive off-ramp at Mudjabar, and a breakdown southbound the shoulder through Burley near West Burley Road, also a breakdown northbound left shoulder at Fox Road up at Coorimba. No delays in those areas. Got a breakdown M1 northbound left shoulder up to Computer Road Yatla, and a breakdown around Daisy Hill into Brisbane in the left shoulder at Logan Lee Road exit. No delays. I'm Brad. More details after 5.
1: Thanks very much, Brad. Time for the latest ABC News. It is 5 o'clock.

0: ABC News, good afternoon. I'm Michael Bausch. The Federal Health Minister says a group of Australians being repatriated from a virus-stricken cruise ship will be quarantined near Perth for at least 3 weeks. The boat is currently docked at the Spanish island of Tenerife. Three people on board have died from an outbreak of the rodent-related hantavirus since the ship left Argentina a month ago. Mark Butler says three people from New South Wales, two from Queensland and a New Zealander will be taken directly to a quarantine centre at Bullsbrook once they're brought back.
1: We've taken a precautionary approach here and put in place, at least initially, a 3-week quarantine order at this centre. Obviously, we will be monitoring advice about what should happen beyond those 3 weeks.
0: Queensland Health Minister Tim Nicholls says the two Queenslanders will have to follow more quarantine rules once they return to their home state.
2: We'll continue to work with the Commonwealth and our New South Wales colleagues, monitor the situation very closely with the returning passengers from the Atlantic, and we will work with them in terms of the protocols for further and ongoing quarantine requirements.
0: A Queensland woman accused of fatally drugging her 26-year-old son with a smoothie laced with prescription medication has been acquitted of his murder. Marie Mavis Crabtree faced trial in the Brisbane Supreme Court, charged over the death of Jonathan Crabtree at their Gold Coast home in July 2017. After hearing evidence from more than 60 witnesses across 5 weeks, the jury this afternoon returned a not guilty verdict. The 59-year-old was also cleared on the alternative charge of manslaughter. Tax experts say Australian workers still need to keep records and documentation if their work expenses exceed $1,000. Tomorrow night's federal budget will include a policy that will allow about 6.2 million Australians to claim an instant $1,000 tax deduction without receipts. KPMG partner Ursa Leporoli says if people have work expenses beyond that threshold, they'll still need to show proof.
3: It's all about thinking about how much is the deduction going to get me versus the effort to actually document and keep track of everything. So I think that'll be the new game we're all playing.
0: Oil prices have spiked again after the US knocked back Iran's response to the latest peace proposal in the Middle East war. Jono Wakeley reports.
4: US President Donald Trump has rejected Iran's counterproposal, calling it totally unacceptable. Iran reportedly suggested separating negotiations on ending hostilities in the Strait of Hormuz from more complex issues like Tehran's nuclear program. Sources in Iran, quoted by the semi-official news agency Tasnim, says Mr. Trump's reaction does not matter at all. Following the rejection, the price of Brent crude oil shot up to over $105 a barrel, with fears growing that the 10-week-old conflict won't end soon, paralyzing shipping in the Strait indefinitely. Before the war began, the waterway carried one-fifth of the world's oil and liquefied natural gas.
0: A Sydney inquiry's heard most negative comments about Israel are not counted as hate speech against Jewish people in official reports. Researcher Julie Nathan from the Executive Council of Australian Jury has given evidence today at the Anti-Semitism Royal Commission. The group's most recent report found there were more than 1,600 incidents of abuse and violence directed at the Jewish community in the 12 months to last September. Ms. Nathan told the hearing, criticism of Israel is only treated as anti-Semitic if it invokes Nazi or anti-Jewish tropes.
5: Probably most criticism of Israel, even though it's a lot of it is incredibly offensive, we don't treat as anti-Semitic. So I have very strict guidelines to determine when something that's anti-Israel is anti-Semitic.
0: The AFL is yet to explain another timekeeping blunder over the weekend. An extra 2 minutes was added to the third quarter of Saturday night's game between Geelong and Collingwood. It happened when the official countdown clock froze after a boundary throw-in then was wrongly adjusted. It's the third timekeeping mistake this season. To finance on the markets, the ASX 200 fell 43 points today. It closed at 8,702. The Australian dollar is worth 72.39 US cents. Scattered showers tomorrow for the western and central interior, the far southwest and eastern regions, widespread at times about the north tropical coast and the southeast coastal fringe. Brisbane, 17 to 24. This is ABC News.
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7: One Nation has reached the end of its beginning.
8: One Nation scoring a thumping win in the Farrer by-election with the Liberal Party's primary vote reduced to the stuff of minor parties. So are local Liberal politicians worried what One Nation means for their electorates? Member for McPherson, Leon Rebello, joins you soon. Also, have you got a side hustle? More and more people are turning to it for extra income, trying to combat that rise of cost of living pressure every single day. How much could you expect to earn? And how many people are committing to it rather than just talking about it? We're looking at the side hustle as we think outside the cubicle on a Monday afternoon. Maybe Monday's when you think about work the most. Are you doing what you love? Are you thinking about that side hustle? Also, this on the text line. Now, last hour we were hearing about the Gold Coast City Council being a step closer to fulfilling the plans for a waste-to-energy incinerator up in Stapleton. This from Anonymous on our text line. Hi, Bern. Read that proposed Stapleton rubbish incinerator. Why bother with another one when all the Gold Coast and Brisbane Ipswich rubbish can be transported to Bromelton's mega incinerator to create new power sources for Beaudesert Shire and grow their industrial businesses? Well, we did mention that, of course, that we were talking about that the other week here on Drive, that the Beaudesert Shire has plans of their own for a waste-to-energy project, and it seems that our council is very keen to have their own, and indeed because they think with all of our own rubbish, which of course Beaudesert would rely on other cities and shires to provide the rubbish, council here says our own rubbish will be enough. More to come on that. And of course, if you want to be in touch on any of the stories you hear here on Drive, call me on 1300 903 917 to have your say, or you can text me as well, as Anonymous did. Mind you, always let me know who you are and where you're listening as well. 0487 993 222 is the number.
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8: I'll have a more detailed forecast to come weather-wise for you before 5:30, but let me at least look at the temperatures at the moment as a few little showers are coming up and over the border with that southerly wind that we've got right now. 22 degrees both at the airport and the Seaway right now. 21 a little further inland at Canungra. 18 degrees on Tambourine Mountain. Brisbane's on 23, so is Beaudesert right now. And 20 degrees for Byron Bay.

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0: Yeah, wake up with Trev tomorrow morning. This afternoon on Drive, you're with Bern Young, and Brad will be along soon to check those roads for you.
4: We listened, you listened, you agreed, and you spoke tonight.
0: That is David Farley, after becoming One Nation's first ever elected MP in the House of Representatives. There's growing pressure on the coalition after that thumping win in a once rock solid

0: Barra. This is Mark Kenny, Director of the Australian Studies Institute at ANU, speaking on ABC News Radio earlier.
1: The Liberal Party, I think its vote has collapsed. That is very much the case. You know, 12% primary vote is astonishing. That's kind of the level that minor parties would only aspire to and never exceed in normal circumstances. So there's that on that side. But on the other side, I think it's fair to say that One Nation has crafted a message that has resonated with voters. The status quo, I think, is an important thing to say as well, has become a net negative. And this is, you can hear a recognition from, even on the Labor side, from the PM, that voters are hungry for change, they're eager for things to be done, and they want them to be done quickly. The idea of tinkering and adjusting things and having long time frames for supposed outcomes, that's all becoming a bit of a negative in the voters' minds, and so change is in the air.
2: Yeah, change is in the air. How much is the rise in popularity for One Nation reshaping politics more broadly in this country? Is it pushing, do you think, the government to recalibrate its views on certain issues?
1: I think it is. I mean, we know, for example, that we know with some degree of confidence that the government is looking at significant changes to property taxes, the treatment of trusts and these sorts of things. Now, that represents a broken promise. So it's not something a government does without a lot of consideration, a lot of weighing up of what are the pros and cons of doing this. I mean, the PM was almost exasperated when asked before the election if there was going to be any changes to negative gearing and capital gains tax concessions, and it was getting fatigued with denying that any such thing was on the agenda. Well, now it is on the agenda. So a decision has been made here to break a promise and to make a change, and it's been done on the basis that there is this impatience now from particularly younger voters for new members of new entrants or new aspirants to the housing market to have a way to get in, to have get a foothold in the economy, as it were, and the government's aware of that. So I think the zeitgeist now is for change and for initiative and action and for governments that actually stand for things and do them, more so than it is for sticking to policies that feel outdated and feel unfair and that disadvantage a whole class of voters simply because you've always done it that way and that's what you committed to before the last election.
0: That's Mark Kenny. He's director of the Australian Studies Institute at ANU. So do the lessons from this One Nation win extend as far as future Gold Coast seats? I've got Gold Coast MP Leon Rebello joining you this afternoon. Hi, Leon.
3: Hi, Byrne. How are you?
0: Very well, thanks. I mean, the Gold Coast, as you know, has traditionally been very strong territory for the LNP. Your own seat of McPherson has been held by either the Country Party or the Liberal Party since its inception back to 1949. So do results like Farrah make you nervous, Leon?
3: Well, the results in Farrah, it's definitely not something we had hoped for as a party, but the voters have sent a clear message. It's been quite a difficult time for the coalition and we need to, regain that trust of Australians. I think in McPherson, I've never taken the seat for granted. We had a very tough contest at the last election. I was one of 12 candidates. I think there were the most number of candidates in the state. The task for us now as a party, and equally so for me on the Gold Coast, is to make sure that I can continue to provide that message to the voting public to say that I'm the best person to get rid of this Labor government because people are hurting and they're struggling. And I speak to young people, we're entering this $1 trillion debt situation at the moment. We've had 15 rate rises under Labor and people are struggling. And so they want someone who's going to advocate for them in Canberra and be very strong. And if I can continue to do that, I think that's my number one goal.
0: How do you explain the dismal primary vote for the Liberal Party in Farrah?
3: Yeah, look, it was a very low primary vote for us. But it also was a by-election, and I think we need to look at it within the context that Farrah was a by-election within the context of a majority government as well. When people voting in the House of Representatives often will look at seats that go up for by-elections when you do have, for example, a hung parliament, and they might look at their vote in a different way. I think this was a very good opportunity for members of the public in Farrah to send a clear message to Canberra and to the Liberal Party, and they did. And that's something that we need to listen to now.
0: And are you hearing more

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1: Look, on the southern Gold Coast, people have been very sort of supportive of wanting to get rid of Labor, and that's what I really hear. I know that there seems to be a lot of talk about One Nation nationally, but the most common thing I hear is people want to get rid of Labor and they want to do anything it takes to change the government. And this is where I speak to them and say, well, you know, if you want to do that, if we want to have a credible alternative government, that's the LNP is the only pathway to do that. But that is their focus. It's on how do we end these rate rises? How do we end these increases to our energy bills, our food bills and everything else?
0: Yeah, but if they're saying they want to get rid of a Labor government, are they saying they want a Liberal National government? I was seeing one of the articles that was written over the weekend by conservative social and political commentator Andrew Bolt, who was describing your leader, your new leader, Angus Taylor, as a dead man walking. How do you respond to that?
1: Well, look, I would absolutely disagree with that. I think Angus is doing all the right things. He is still a relatively new leader, and he's come in at a point where we've had the worst election result in our history, and then we've had a lot of internal issues. Clearly, we've had a leadership spill as well. And so I think if we look at the time since then, we've seen a leader in Angus who has already started releasing policies. We've got policies on net zero. We've got policies on migration that have started to roll out. And on Thursday evening, you'll hear the budget reply, in which Angus will announce another number of other policies and positions that the coalition is going to take to the next election.
0: At the last election, One Nation did run against you, Leon Rebello, in the seat of McPherson. They got a 4.4% primary vote, completely different equation. What do you think could happen at the next election?
1: Well, keep in mind, Bern, we do have 2 years left until the next election, and we still don't know which candidates are in the field. And it's very early for that, so I don't know. But what I will say is, prior to the last election, our poll was suggesting a 15% primary for One Nation in McPherson. So the fact that they ended up with a 4% or 4.4% primary was something that was even quite surprising for us at the time. So I'm always, I guess, cautious of polling data, but all I need to be focused on is making sure that I put forward a case to deliver for the people of McPherson, and I make sure I'm very active and engaged in the community. I'm almost hitting 800 community events and engagements since I've been elected, which is about 10 months. So I'm just focused on delivering for the people that I represent. And hopefully if I do that, people will be prepared to place their trust in me again. And in doing so, we can get rid of this Labor government.
0: So you're not scared at all of One Nation after this first win for them in the lower house?
1: I will never take the seat for granted, and I will always make sure that I can put forward the best argument so that whichever candidates from whichever political parties run against me, I put myself in the best position to be able to represent the people of the Southern Gold Coast so that I can be their strong voice in Canberra, as I've been doing over the last 10 months.
0: Leon Rebello, who is, of course, the member for McPherson on the Southern Gold Coast, thanks for joining me on Drive.
1: Thanks, Bern.
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0: Brad, how are you and how are the roads?
5: Well, I'm doing pretty good, and I'm glad because I'm happy because the roads are improving as well. So we had a couple of crashes this afternoon. There was no delays, but at Hope Island, we had that crash at Oxford, Southport Road, southbound at Broadwater Avenue. It took a while to clear those vehicles. That's all gone. No delays, as I said, through there, generally, even when that incident was happening. And we had a car and motorcycle crash. It was on the M1 southbound at Fox Road at Upper Coomera. Traffic got to Peachy Road at Ormo. That is settling down. Just a little bit of backlog at the moment through Ormo and Pippamar, but really light conditions now right through to Helensvale and Gavin. Breakdown cleared on the M1 southbound through Mudjabar, Rabina Town Centre Drive. The northbound breakdown's being cleared around Foxville Road, Upper Coomera, and a northbound breakdown's being cleared at Daisy Hill as you get into Brisbane around Logan Lee Road. Still a couple of breakdowns yet to be cleared. M1 southbound the shoulder before Helensvale Road at Oxford. A southbound breakdown at West Burley Road at the exit there at Burley in the shoulder, and a breakdown on the M1 northbound and left shoulder after Computer Road at Yatala. Really good run on the Gold Coast Highway, looking great on Bermuda Street through Varsity Lakes and clear on the waters, just under speed. Smith Street easing outbound from Olsen Avenue to the M1, and really light traffic on Brisbane Road between Bigger Waters and Arundel, and especially around Discovery Drive at Helensvale, looking excellent. I'm Brad from ATN. More details after 5:30 on 91.7 ABC Gold Coast.
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0: 5:23. Let's have a look at that weather. Ariana Levy. I've confused your surname and your first name together. You're Ariani for me now.
6: Leva. I do like that. I was supposed to be an Adrian, so an Ariani is fine.
0: Oh, an Adrian,
6: that.
0: As in if you'd been a boy?
6: If
0: you were Adrian?
6: I was a boy, yes. Oh. I would have been an Adrian.
0: I actually don't know what I don't think my. I was the. How many girls had there been? I was the fifth girl, I think, in my family. So I don't think my parents. I think they'd given up on boys by that. They didn't even bother. I didn't even bother thinking of a boy's name. It's probably another girl.
6: They're like, oh, we'll
0: what's
6: go
0: another
6: Bern.
0: Girl's name?
6: Bern's good.
0: Yeah, Bernadette'll do. Nice and Catholic.
6: I love it.
0: You
6: it's
0: can
6: gorgeous.
0: Imagine. Now let's talk weather because that it's going to be pretty strong winds by tomorrow, isn't it?
6: Yes, we've got that wind warning that's going to extend from the Gulf of Carpentaria all the way down to the Gold Coast. Now we did have a hazardous surf warning sort of this afternoon, but that is going to ease off by tomorrow. So hopefully those surf conditions do start to ease out a bit more. But you know what? You were asking me last week about what the weather was going to be like by Friday mm-hmm. when you have your OB.
0: Yes.
6: I have terrible news. It's not terrible. You know what? We can always look at the bright side, but we That's are right. in for some showers.
0: It's medium. It's medium news,
6: it's
0: I'm going to call it.
6: News. Yeah, exactly. We're getting, I have coined the term pesky showers. The yep. Bureau says nuisance showers, but we're just getting these weird sort of little bits of bursty showers that don't last for very long. They almost come through and then leave very quickly. But we're getting probably 1 to 2 mils in the gauges, and that's sort of the main focus for the whole week. We're getting peppered showers around the Gold Coast, but if I could describe it as anything, it's basically us locking in for showers this week. It's going to be similar on Thursday, very showery, and Friday, unfortunately, there will be sort of those showers around northern New South Wales and the Gold Coast. So
0: I'm okay with it. I've resigned myself to the fact, and as you say, they're only pesky showers, so that's
6: yes.
0: all right. That means most of the time it's not raining.
6: Yes.
0: And
6: yep,
0: we have
6: yep.
0: got our ABC Gold Coast tent, so we'll be, you know, underneath the canopy.
6: Yes.
0: And
6: yep.
0: And so come on down to Blues on Broadbeach, I say. We'll be in Kurrawa Park from 3 until 6, pesky showers or no pesky showers, preferably no pesky showers.
6: It'll be fab either
0: exactly.
6: way.
0: If only I had ABC Gold Coast umbrellas to give away, but I don't. I'll have to find some other merch to give
6: Maybe
0: away.
6: Maybe some ponchos. Maybe put that
0: Maybe.
6: In as well.
0: I might have to go. I'll make my own ABC Gold Coast ponchos and hand them out. All right. And then does that mean we're in for fairly mild nights, by the way, if we're going to have all this cloud around?
6: Yeah, the good thing as well is we're starting to see sort of those overnight minimums, I guess, start to peak a bit between 2 to 5 degrees above average. So we are in for warmer nights. Unfortunately, that chill that we got last week is just gone for this week. We are going to see sort of those warmer nights. That does mean that it's not going to be as comfortable when we're going to sleep, but that should be okay, I guess, as we head into next week where it starts to ease off again. I guess we got a taste of Queensland winter last week, and then we're back into autumn settings for this week. So
0: that's right.
6: Yeah.
0: I hope no one put on the flannelette sheets. Surely you wouldn't have gone flannos last week. It wasn't that cold.
6: I went doona.
0: I've gone warmer doona too, but you can always just, you kick your feet out at the end and you're fine.
6: Yes.
0: If
6: yep.
0: your feet are cool. You're always cool, Ari. So we'll see.
6: So kind, Bert.
0: You
6: it's
0: on
6: probably the nicest thing.
0: Oh, she's cool. Our weather presenter on ABC TV from 7 o'clock tonight, Ariana Levy. Thank you.
6: Thanks, Bern.
0: Latest news at 5:30. Miley Cyrus taking you there. This is Younger You.

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2: ABC News. Good afternoon. I'm Jessica van Vonderen. The federal government says a group of Australians being repatriated from a virus-stricken cruise ship will be quarantined near Perth for at least 3 weeks. The boat is currently docked at the Spanish island of Tenerife. Three people on board have died from an outbreak of the rodent-related hantavirus since the ship left Argentina a month ago. The government says three people from New South Wales, two from Queensland and a New Zealander will be taken directly to a quarantine centre at Bullsbrook once they've flown back. State Health Minister Tim Nicholls says the two Queenslanders will have to isolate again after they return from WA.
3: They would be held in quarantine for assessment in a Queensland quarantine facility. That would probably be one of our hospitals where the infectious diseases wards are set up. They are negative pressure rooms and they would be able to be handled there.
2: A Gold Coast woman accused of killing her son with a smoothie spiked with prescription drugs has been found not guilty of his murder. Lottie Twyford reports.
4: Marie Mavis Crabtree was accused of serving her 26-year-old son, Jonathan Crabtree, a lethal dose of prescription pain medication, which had been mixed into a fruit smoothie at their Maudsland home in July 2017. The 59-year-old faced a 5-week trial in Brisbane, pleading not guilty to his murder, an earlier attempted murder and fraud related to a life insurance claim. Prosecutors allege she killed her son for financial gain. After deliberating since Thursday afternoon, a jury today acquitted her on all charges.
2: Two Victorian women arrested and charged over their alleged links to the IS terror group will now wait until June to find out if they're allowed bail. They were part of a group who arrived from Syria last week, as Alexandra Alvaro reports.
5: 53-year-old Kausa Ahmed and 31-year-old Zainab Ahmed are charged with slavery-related offences, with prosecutors set to allege they travelled to Syria in 2014 and knowingly kept a female slave in their home. The women are part of the so-called ISIS brides cohort, who moved to Syria at the height of the IS movement but became trapped when ISIS fell, spending years in refugee camps. They arrived in Melbourne on Thursday last week and were charged hours after touching down. The court was scheduled to hear their bail applications today, with prosecutors slated to read out a summary of their alleged offending, but they will now be heard next month.
2: The Prime Minister says any policy changes in tomorrow night's budget will be clearly spelt out. Anthony Albanese says there'll be a focus on generational fairness, with likely changes to capital gains tax and negative gearing. That's despite Labor promising to leave them alone ahead of last year's election. Mr. Albanese says the government has to adapt, as it's still too hard for many young people to get into home ownership.
6: Government is about making the right decisions for the right reasons for the times that you are in. And that is what we're driven by the best outcome for the nation. And if we do change our position on any policy, we will explain why it is that that is occurring.
2: Witnesses have described the weekend chaos of a social media craze that saw hundreds of teenagers swarm a Brisbane Church of Scientology building. Tara Cassidy reports.
7: The so-called Scientology speed run is a global viral trend where participants try to gain access to Scientology buildings and see how far they can run inside. Hostel worker Casey Simeon says he and staff were in the CBD on Saturday when they noticed more than 200 teens gather on George Street.
8: They all literally just rushed across the road to Scientology, trying to break in the front door. They're trying to kick the doors in, like physically kick the doors in. It's crazy.
7: Police have since charged two teenagers over the disturbance, one with unlawful entry to a police vehicle, the other for public nuisance.
2: Let's take a look at Queensland's weather now. Scattered showers tomorrow for the western and central interior, the far southwest and eastern regions. They'll be widespread at times about the north tropical coast and the southeast coastal fringe. Mostly fine elsewhere. Brisbane and the Sunshine Coast, 17 to 24 degrees. The Gold Coast, 16 to 24. And Ipswich, 12 to 25. A few showers in the southeast on Wednesday, Thursday and Friday. And I'll have more news, sport and weather at 7 o'clock on ABC TV. Hope you can join me then.
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0: End of a long working day, perhaps. I'll be checking the roads with Brad in just a moment. But are you heading home from work only to go to work again? Have you got a side hustle? More and more people are turning to an extra income stream. Every day we hear about this cost of living pressure. So how much can you expect to earn, and how many people are committing to it rather than just saying, oh, I should get a second job? And is a second job a side hustle? Every Monday we think outside the cubicle with our internationally renowned expert on work and the workplace, Dr. Libby Sander, joins you soon here on ABC Gold Coast, where you're with Bern Young for Drive.
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0: I almost don't like thinking of people heading home from work only to go to work again, Brad, but it could very well be the case on a Monday.
10: Yes, certainly, Bern. Breakdown all clear, M1 southbound shoulder before Helensvale Road at Oxford. Got a breakdown, M1 southbound, still on the shoulder near West Burley Road at Burley, and a northbound breakdown left shoulder after Computer Road at Yatala. And also, we do have a breakdown on the M1 southbound through Gavin just after Smith Street. No delays there. In fact, a really good run on the M1 southbound, a little bit under speed around Ormo. That's sitting out after an early crash. Bit of backlog through there, and also just a little bit busy around Helensvale at the moment, but that is also thinning out. A good run on Bermuda Street, very light traffic overall. Reedy Creek Road through Burley, Gold Coast Highway, a little bit under speed around Broadbeach and Surfers Paradise. Smith Street outbound is easing from Olsen Avenue through to the M1. Brisbane Road, light conditions between Bigger Waters, Arundel and Helensvale as well, so looking great on those arterials. I'm Brad from ATN. More details before 6 on 91.7 ABC Gold Coast.
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0: at 20 to 6 on ABC Gold Coast. 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
1: Hello there, Sinead Mangan coming up with Australia Wide. On the show today, we examine how decisions made about tax incentives in Canberra played out in regional towns around Australia. And we ask whether policy changes come budget night could alleviate a housing crisis that experts say is almost 30 years in the making.
2: There's got to be some way of not screwing over people who have set up their finances for negative gearing and their situations, but also looking at all these houses that are sitting empty when so many people need roofs over their heads and are looking at tents in caravan parks. Surely there's got to be a way.
1: Coming up, a deep dive into regional housing on Australia Wide.
3: We're thinking outside the cubicle on a Monday here on ABC Gold Coast. You are with Bern Young. Don't know if you've seen this story around. The hack team at Triple J have been looking at Australian tradies and apprentices who are being targeted by, well, mostly by social media influencers, trying to get them into a side hustle. Now, I won't go into the details of this story, but look it up on ABC News, news.abc.net.au. But it really is shaped somewhat by the online world of side hustles. I don't know. We certainly didn't use that word, side hustle. I think we called it a second job back in the day. But Dr. Libby Sander, Associate Professor of Organisational Behaviour at Bond Uni, joins me. Hi, Libby.
4: Hi, Bern.
3: What's the difference between a side hustle and a second job? Are they just the same thing and with new kind of cool language?
4: I think so. Look, probably back in the day, the second job was not something you really wanted to do, which is still a case potentially, as we'll see with side hustles, but it was just a thing. A side hustle romantically is maybe it's your passion, it's a new business you're starting, it's something you're hoping you'll turn into your job. So it doesn't necessarily fall

0: into it's a second job. It's something I'm trying to get off the ground and I'm hustling to make it happen.
1: Yeah, you're hustling to make it happen. Or is it just that you need that extra income? Now, you've been taking a look, and we're going to speak about this over the next couple of weeks, this big survey by one of Australia's insurers. And they've, you know, talked to some 5,000 Australians about all sorts of things to do with work. What did they find when it comes to side hustles and, I guess, multiple ways of earning money?
0: Well, they found that 63% of working Australians are wanting to start a side hustle or a small business, and that they think that that's a very appealing thing to do, and particularly among young Australians. So 3 in 4 Gen Z and close to 3 in 4 of Gen Y are interested in starting a side hustle, but only 36% of the baby boomers are interested.
1: Well, that's because they probably think, I've already done my work and thank you very much. I'm not planning to do even more. Mm-hmm. They found that 2 in 5, so that's about 40% of people have taken on additional income sources, and they found that on the whole that was about cost of living. So how much money are people making from side hustles? Because Westpac did some research on this, didn't they, at one stage?
0: Yeah, so Westpac have done some research that's found a similar thing in terms of number of people. I think around about 27% of Australians who have a side hustle, and another 28% who are considering launching that in the next 12 months. But only 67%, only 67% of side hustlers earn less than $500 a month. So the average side hustle is earning about $736 a month, which I think most Australians would say at the moment, hey, that's pretty handy. That'd be nice to have for fuel or groceries or whatever it is.
1: Which is the increased cost of living, yes, kind of money. It doesn't sound like, because, you know, if you for instance, look at the hack story that's running today, as I mentioned on our ABC News website, you know, the promise in the online world is that you'll be retired by your 40s, you know, and you'll be, you know, financially independent. An extra $500 to $730 a month. And that doesn't sound like financial independence as such.
0: No, and I think, as we saw in that story you mentioned, it's preying on people's vulnerability, because this Westpac survey found that 77% of people doing a side hustle are doing it because they need to earn more money. And so people, when they're vulnerable, are obviously more easily able to be taken advantage of, unfortunately.
1: Yeah, okay. So a little bit of a difference in terms of how many people are doing it versus how many people are wanting it. The insurance agency says 40% are doing it. Westpac reckons it's closer to a quarter of people are actually doing it. Mm-hmm. And a lot of people are aspiring to it. Do you think it has to be a passion project? If you really wanted to work extra hours after the end of the long day as it is, what does it take to have a successful side hustle, do you reckon, Libby?
0: Well, as you said, Bern, it really depends. So the people who are going out and doing food delivery or Uber driving, then obviously that's a different thing. And, you know, they might be quite easy to start because those tech platforms have made it quite easy now to do that, which is, you know, a good thing. But if you're wanting to go and, you know, launch a clothing brand, a jewelry brand, start a business, open, you know, a retail store, it really depends. But any new business venture is going to require considerable effort, considerable time, and potentially money as well to start up that thing.
1: It is interesting that the Gen Zs and the Gen Ys, like a big chunk of them, are all thinking about it though. What do you think that says about the change in mindset towards work? And in fact, this other insurance company survey touches on it in terms of, you know, the shift towards what we're calling fluid careers. What do we mean by that?
0: It's really just having sometimes vastly different jobs during your career, rather than perhaps the baby boomers had quite linear careers. I'm an accountant and I'm moving companies, but I'm still an accountant. So that idea that we've seen for a while, the portfolio career, that maybe my strengths in one area help me do this job, but they also help me do this entirely different job, and that they're less likely to be influenced as we were in the past, to think, oh, that doesn't seem like a good idea, or, you know, that's a very unpopular career choice. They're more likely to follow their passion. And remember, that generation's grown up online as well. So they have seen all these things that we've referenced in that story of people making $100,000 a month while sitting on the beach in Costa Rica, which probably may not even be real.
1: Or maybe I don't think that is real.
0: One person in the world.
1: Exactly. Well, that's right. I mean, that when they were looking at how much money people were making in that

0: Westpac survey last year, one in five were earning over $1,000. Now, maybe, you know, who knows how many are the ones who are truly making, you know, this so-called financial independence, but that's what they're sort of, they're preying on. What about the Gen Xs and all of that, Libby?
1: According to this insurance survey, only 57% of Gen X are interested in the side hustle. And I think there's a few reasons. Yes, they've certainly, the factors you mentioned, but they're the ones who are supposedly in the middle of the burden of child rearing. They've got a, if they're a manager, they've already got a super busy, exhausting job. We've talked about how busy managerial jobs are at the moment and how unpopular. So I don't know if they have any mental or physical energy.
0: Is there actually any capacity? Yeah, for the side hustle if you're right in the middle of that. And possibly a sandwich generation. It's not just looking after kids, it's looking after aging parents, et cetera. Maybe the only thing you're trying to work out is, can I come up with some kind of app that helps me with all with this entire mental load? Can we shift a little bit today? We're thinking outside the cubicle and Libby Sander is with me. She's an expert on work and the workplace based at Bond University. Let's have a look at this idea of not having that single lifelong career, because that is becoming less common, even indeed for Gen Xers who are moving towards the tail end of their careers. So this survey from the insurance company said that about two-thirds of Australians now expect to have multiple careers. Can I tell you a story? And I won't use any names or genders or anything as to, but a potential employer who was looking at a potential employee and they really stood out, you know, for this full-time job. And I'll say it was in the public service, not at the ABC, everybody. And my friend was telling me about this the other weekend. And they were offering this full-time job with everything that comes with it, you know, superannuation, paid everything, you know, and certainty. And the boss who's offering the job thinks, I'm handing you, he thought, the golden ticket. And this 28, 27, 26, whatever they were, mid to late 20s, and was clearly really torn about, oh, but see, I'm in this contract position at the moment. And so are we thinking that the younger generation is wanting full-time work, you know, but aren't getting it, but maybe they don't want it?
1: I think there's both. We're certainly seeing data at the moment, say for in the US particularly, where younger people are finding it very, very hard to get jobs. But I agree. I had a student, an undergraduate student, probably about 5 years ago, who finished. She had great opportunities with some of the more traditional older tech companies that weren't maybe as exciting. And she had an interview at Google and she actually turned down the Google job because that was
0: a full-time role.
1: Full-time. Like, all of them were full-time because it was a traditional, here's your job description, here's what you were doing. And this other company was offering her project-based work where she would be working on multiple different things all of the time. And she was very clear that's what she wanted. She went on to do very, very well with that company. But for, you know, us in a different generation, we're like, wow, you know, most people would have taken the job at Google.
0: So are they seeing a full-time job even though those all of those options for your example were all full-time jobs? But would a full-time job to certain, you know, age groups now be seen as somewhat of a cage?
1: Yes.
0: Like, you know, that you're fenced in somehow?
1: Yes. So a lot of, we're seeing, say Gen Z saw their parents laid off in the GFC and they'd worked really hard, been really loyal, done that job, and it really didn't matter, didn't amount to anything in terms of getting laid off. And they said, look, I'm not willing to do

0: and their life has really, really shifted. So it's an interesting time because on the one hand, there are these financial pressures, but there's still this huge desire for more meaning, more purpose and multiple jobs, literally the portfolio career we hear about all of the time, that it's just not interesting enough to do one job all day with the same people every day.
1: Yeah, they are wanting that difference.
0: Variety.
1: How does it work, though, when you do, and we all know the price of a house is, you know, somewhat out of reach for some now, but can you get a home loan if you've got a portfolio career?
0: Well, this is one of the things we talk about in the changing structure of work, that some of those societal structures, it's going to be interesting to see how they shift and evolve if we have a huge percentage, which we already know is coming, of the workforce in contract, non-permanent employment. So technically, no, you can't get a home loan. But I think some of that very younger Gen Z at the moment are like, well, I'm going to buy a tiny home, or actually, I don't want to buy a home. I want to do this project, and then I'm going to move on to that project, and maybe I'm going to be a digital nomad. So I think there's a different emphasis, but as they get older, if we have the majority of the workforce in non-traditional employment in terms of their engagement, which is what the predictions are, then we're going to have to see some other significant changes around that.
1: Yeah, well, this survey says 86% have explored or would consider non-traditional work.
0: Mm.
1: That's a massive number. Mm-hmm. That's as much as nearly 9 out of 10.
0: Absolutely. So this is coming. It's going to be the, you know, if we believe the research and the predictions, that you'll be strange if you have a permanent full-time job.
1: I'm feeling very strange today because I do have one of those.
0: Me too. I'm grateful I do. And yes, maybe the younger generations will be different to us, Fern, and they won't.
1: I guess they will be. Dr. Libby Sander is an Associate Professor of Organisational Behaviour at Bond Uni, joining me every week to think outside the cubicle. Libby, thank you.
0: Thanks, Fern.

0: Simple Minds, as we get closer to the 6 o'clock news and alive and kicking.
1: Hello, Samantha Donovan here on PM at 6:05. One Nation on the rise after the Farah by-election. Which seats are next in its sights? Also, the government under attack for rumoured budget plans to scale back the capital gains tax discount and negative gearing. And a Melbourne mother wins her campaign for free vaccinations for teens at risk of the deadly meningococcal B infection.
2: This is a mission to educate and protect people. One in four will get a lifelong disability and one in 10 will die.
1: That's PM just after the 6 o'clock news.
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4: Well, the M1 out of Brisbane, under speed around Springwood and Daisy Hill, a little bit under speed through Pimpamar, no delays between Helensvale and Gaven. It's all looking great, the M1 this evening. Still got that M1 southbound breakdown in the shoulder after Smith Street at Gaven, no delays there. A breakdown southbound near West Burley Road at Burley, and no delays there, that's in a shoulder. And a northbound breakdown sitting left shoulder after Computer Road at Yatala, and traffic's okay in that stretch. Very light traffic through Bastard Lakes and Clear Island Waters on Bermuda Street, Gold Coast Highway, Smith Street, Brisbane Road, all looking great. I'm Brad from ATN. That's the latest, 91.7 ABC Gold Coast.
0: Thanks very much, Brad. 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

0: ABC News. Good evening, I'm Michael Bausch. The Federal Health Minister says a group of Australians being repatriated from a virus-stricken cruise ship will be quarantined near Perth for at least 3 weeks. The boat is currently docked at the Spanish island of Tenerife. Three people on board have died from an outbreak of the rodent-related hantavirus since the ship left Argentina a month ago. Mark Butler says three people from New South Wales, two from Queensland and a New Zealander will be taken directly to a quarantine centre at Bullsbrook once they're flown back.
1: We've taken a precautionary approach here and put in place, at least initially, a three-week quarantine order at this centre. Obviously, we will be monitoring advice about what should happen beyond those 3 weeks.
0: A Queensland woman accused of fatally drugging her 26-year-old son with a smoothie laced with prescription medication has been acquitted of his murder. Marie Mavis Crabtree faced trial in the Brisbane Supreme Court, charged over the death of Jonathan Crabtree at their Gold Coast home in July 2017. After hearing evidence from more than 60 witnesses across 5 weeks, the jury returned a not guilty verdict this afternoon. The 59-year-old was also cleared on the alternative charge of manslaughter. A man's been jailed for life for the murder of his housemate on a North Queensland island. Chloe Shimicki has this report.
2: 64-year-old Gunter Franco Mesmer suffered fatal head injuries and was stabbed more than 34 times by his housemate David John Twaddle on Palm Island in November 2021. Twaddle, now 23, pleaded guilty to murder in the Supreme Court in Townsville today. The court heard Twaddle was intoxicated at the time, but there had been no animosity between the pair before Mr. Mesmer's death. Justice Christopher Johnston told the court that Twaddle's co-accused was declared unfit to stand trial by the Queensland Mental Health Court. Twaddle was sentenced to life in prison.
0: Two Russian-born Australian citizens accused of spying for Moscow are now facing a new charge of plotting to commit espionage. Nadal Mustafa reports.
3: Kira and Igor Korolev were charged in 2024 over allegations they were attempting to send national secrets to Russia while Ms. Korolev was working for the Australian Defence Force. The new charge of conspiracy to commit espionage carries a maximum penalty of life imprisonment. The Brisbane Magistrates Court heard 1.3 million pages

0: pages of evidence have been admitted so far, with the prosecutor requesting an adjournment today to work through the significant volume. The Brisbane couple will appear in court on June 29.
1: A truck driver has died in a crash in the Gympie region. Police say the 57-year-old man from New South Wales was carting cattle when the truck left the Burnett Highway at Bonara and hit a tree just before 10:30

0: celebrating an historic victory in the weekend Farah by-election, a regional New South Wales seat that had only ever been held by the Liberals or Nationals. On the ABC's Insiders program yesterday, Shadow Treasurer Tim Wilson seemed open to One Nation joining the fold. Today, he bluntly ruled it out.
1: I have never, ever, ever and never, ever, ever will make such a statement in favour of such an alignment. The reality is the leader of that party has already declared that she won't form a coalition with us, and I have no interest in forming a coalition with them.
0: In cricket, Australia has chosen some fresh faces for the upcoming white ball series in Pakistan and Bangladesh. All-rounder Liam Scott is part of an extended 24-man squad. Teenage batsman Oliver Peak will join him for the Pakistan ODIs, while all-rounder Joel Davies has been included for the T20s in Bangladesh. To the weather for Queensland, scattered showers tomorrow for the western and central interior, the far southwest and eastern regions. They'll be widespread at times about the north tropical coast as well as the southeast coastal fringe. Mostly fine conditions elsewhere, Brisbane and the Sunshine Coast 17 to 24, the Gold Coast 16 to 24 and at Ipswich 12 to 25. Looking further ahead, a few showers about the southeast on Wednesday, Thursday and Friday. On Moreton Bay, southerly winds 15 to 20 knots, seas around 1 metre. For more news, head to news.abc.net.au.
2: Good evening and welcome to PM. I'm Samantha Donovan, coming to you from the lands of the Ngunnawal people in Canberra. Tonight, One Nation on the rise after the Farah by-election. Which seats are next in its sights? Also, the government under attack for reported budget plans to scale back the capital gains tax discount and negative gearing. And a Melbourne mother wins her campaign for free vaccinations for teens at risk of the deadly meningococcal B infection.
3: This is a mission to educate and protect people. One in four will get a lifelong disability and one in ten will die.
2: First this evening, Liberal MPs have spent the day talking down the idea the party will be forced to form a coalition with One Nation to form a government again. With a 32% swing towards it, One Nation wiped out the Libs at the by-election in the southern New South Wales seat of Farah on the weekend. The far-right party's victory has its leader Pauline Hanson riding high and plotting her next electoral move. Here's Oliver Gordon.
4: Political survivor Pauline Hanson spent today on a victory lap, reflecting on her journey.
5: It's been a long roller coaster ride, pushed back all the time, court cases, litigation, prison.
4: The One Nation leader told radio station 2GB her party's resounding victory at the Farah by-election is just the beginning.
5: It's all right winning your Senate seats, which isn't easy, but to win a lower house seat, I feel that we've broken the ceiling.
4: One Nation's victory in Farah was resounding, polling close to 40% of first preference votes. The party's successful candidate, David Farley, saw a 33% swing to him. On the other hand, the Liberal and National parties managed just over 20% combined. Yesterday on the ABC Insiders Show, Shadow Treasurer Tim Wilson signalled an openness to forming a Liberal One Nation coalition. Today, he was distancing himself from that position.
1: I have never, ever, ever and never, ever, ever will make such a statement in favour of such an alignment. The reality is the leader of that party has already declared that she won't form a coalition with us, and I have no interest in forming a coalition with them.
4: The position has been echoed across the Liberal Party. New South Wales Senator Dave Sharma, one of a number of moderate Liberals, publicly pushing away the proposal today.
6: I know they've had a few good results, but I don't think we should get carried away here. You know, like they've got two seats in the House of Representatives out of 151. One of them was because of Barnaby Joyce leaving the Nationals.
4: One Nation's resounding victory in Farah follows a strong result at the South Australian election, where it picked up four lower house seats in a state it usually performs poorly in. Leader Pauline Hanson and new recruit Barnaby Joyce have been indicating they'll run hard across the country at the next federal election. So what other seats could they pick up? Ben Rowie is an independent

0: election analyst from the Tally Room website.
1: Top of the list would be a lot of National Party seats, maybe some rural Liberal Party seats. We saw that in South Australia, where the seats they all won were rural seats. You know, there's a lot of seats around Farrah, but there's also rural Queensland seats. I know there's a lot of talk about seats like Flynn, Capricornia, Dawson in Queensland, for example.

0: broken an electoral threshold.
1: You get to a certain point where you get your vote above a certain level and you actually start to win more and more seats, even if the increase is relatively small. And they're at that point now where if they can get ahead of the Liberal or the National candidate in their seat, there's a bunch of places where they could win.
0: Barty says suggestions the party could pinch key Labor seats in Western Sydney are a touch too optimistic.
1: I think that's a bit of a stretch goal, and I think that's One Nation trying to position themselves that they're not just going to beat existing Conservative MPs, but they can maybe challenge Labor MPs, and so they want to put that message out there, and I wouldn't rule it out, but I think that's a much bigger stretch.
0: Former Liberal leader and member for Farrer, Susan Lee's suggestion that her party is in more trouble now than when she was ousted foreshadows a key moment for her successor, Angus Taylor. He'll deliver a budget reply speech later this week. Political pundit and ANU lecturer Andrew Hughes says for it to land, his speech must be distinctive and clear.
2: Needs to focus on specific, tangible cost of living measures. If he doesn't do that, they'll keep on going backwards.
0: The campaigning expert says the Farrer by-election shows parties can no longer rely on the loyalty of a base.
2: The moment you switch off and stop engaging, particularly with your base, the base will go. You have to engage. People want you to come out with specific policies and be prepared to basically die for them politically. And that's what One Nation actually do really well. They say, hey, we're running this policy. If you don't like it, don't vote for us.
3: Dr. Andrew Hughes is a lecturer at the ANU and a political campaigning expert. That report from Oliver Gordon. Well, as we've just heard, the Treasurer, Jim Chalmers, is preparing to deliver his fifth budget tomorrow night, and it's widely expected by commentators that the focus will be on housing affordability. The government is expected to announce changes to the capital gains tax discount and negative gearing, despite previously vowing not to touch them. That's prompting Liberal and One Nation MPs to accuse the Prime Minister of deceit. Rachel Hayter has more.
4: Supporting young people to achieve the great Australian dream of home ownership is expected to be a big focus of tomorrow night's federal budget. It was flagged again this morning by the Prime Minister, Anthony Albanese.
5: Clearly people are frustrated. Issues like intergenerational equity. People are worried that younger Australians are never going to get a crack at home ownership.
4: But based on what we know so far, the way the government is choosing to address that is by changing negative gearing rules and the capital gains tax discount, despite previously vowing not to touch them. That's prompting the Shadow Treasurer, Tim Wilson, to accuse the Prime Minister of deceit and betrayal.
6: The Prime Minister was red hot with rage before the last election, saying 50 times over, in his own words, that he wasn't going to touch negative gearing, capital gains tax, or, of course, family trusts. But he seems set to breach all of those promises tomorrow night.
4: Labor could opt to abolish negative gearing entirely or cap the number of properties that can be negatively geared. Several sources have told the ABC there will be changes to the way discretionary trusts are taxed, but the details are still uncertain. The capital gains tax discount is expected to be equal to the amount of inflation over the life of the asset, but the government may also consider a flat discount, like 25, 30 or 35%. One Nation MP Barnaby Joyce won't be supporting the changes.
7: No, the reason we don't, because a promise was made by the government that they wouldn't touch it and they should honour their promise. Otherwise, there is no point listening to any promises by anybody at an election because they mean nothing.
4: The Finance Minister, Katie Gallagher, has suggested the government will explain why it's backtracked on these

0: make decisions based on it, and you'll see those decisions reflected in the budget tomorrow.
1: As for the Greens, leader Larissa Waters suggests the reported changes don't go far enough and argues her party has been calling for the abolition of these property investor tax perks for years.
2: Housing affordability is the biggest crisis that this government is facing, and people are seriously hurting. We are in a deep housing crisis, and what people don't want to see is tinkering. They would like the housing crisis to be fixed, and that is the job of government. They don't want to see tinkering.
1: Another tax change will allow about 6.2 million Australians to claim an instant $1,000 tax deduction without receipts. That's due to come into effect next year for the 2027 tax season. KPMG Australia partner and Victorian tax lead Ursula Leparoli explains how it will work.
3: The $1,000, you wouldn't need receipts for them, and you'd be able to just claim that automatically in your tax return. However, if you do have expenses beyond the $1,000, you would be able to do that. So I know it's all about thinking about how much is the deduction going to get me versus the effort to actually document and keep track of everything. So I think that'll be the new game we're all playing.
1: Other budget measures we already know about include the widely reported $15 billion in cuts to the National Disability Insurance Scheme. More than $10 billion will be spent on bolstering Australia's fuel security, and $53 billion will go toward defence over the next decade. There's also been reporting of a one-off tax cut of up to $300 for workers, but the RBA Governor Michelle Bullock has warned that would fuel inflation.
4: Rachel Hayter with that report. And tomorrow night, PM will bring you an hour-long federal budget special at about 8 o'clock East Coast time on ABC local radio, straight after the Treasurer's speech to Parliament. I hope you'll join me then. We'll hear from the Finance Minister, Katie Gallagher, and the Shadow Treasurer, Tim Wilson. And some of the peak groups, including the Australian Industry Group, the ACTU, the Australian Council of Social Service, and the Committee for Economic Development, will give us their reactions to the Albanese government's fifth budget. And News Radio will have a one-hour PM budget preview special with Rachel Mealy. That'll be from 6:30 PM East Coast time, leading into the Treasurer's speech to Parliament. So do join us tomorrow night for comprehensive federal budget coverage on PM, on ABC Local Radio and News Radio. The Health Minister, Mark Butler, has outlined new quarantine measures for the Australian passengers who've been on board a cruise ship that's had an outbreak of the deadly hantavirus. Four Australians, one permanent resident and one New Zealand citizen, will be quarantined for 3 weeks at a facility outside Perth. They're expected to arrive back in Australia tomorrow night. National quarantine arrangements will be enforced, and staff on the repatriation flights will wear full protective gear. Kimberly Price has more.
5: Three passengers who were on board the MV Hondius have already died. It's confirmed at least two were infected with hantavirus. The ship is now anchored off Spain's Canary Islands, and the government is making plans to bring the Australians who were on board back home. The Health Minister, Mark Butler, says every effort will be made to minimise risks.
6: Although cases of human-to-human transmission are rare, there obviously has been human-to-human transition on this cruise ship. The World Health Organisation reports that there have been 8 cases, 6 that appear to have been the result of transmission from the 2 original patients. And of those 8 cases, there have already been 3 deaths, it would appear.
5: Extra safety precautions will be taken on the repatriation flights, and national quarantine arrangements will be enforced when the passengers arrive in Australia.
6: This will require us to list the hantavirus as a listed human disease under the Biosecurity Act, which is an act that effectively replaced the old Quarantine Act that's been in place for about 120 years. That listing will happen over the next 24 hours before the return of those Australians and that New Zealander. And an order will then be made for those passengers to be subject to quarantine arrangements.
5: The passengers will fly into Perth's RAAF base Pearce and will then quarantine at the neighbouring Bullsbrook Centre for National Resilience. Sanjaya Senanayakar is a professor of medicine at the Australian National University.
7: So Hunter virus is an infection we've

0: known about for some decades. It's a virus that's primarily transmitted to humans via rodents. So their secretions usually are inhaled by people, and that's how they get sick. But there's one particular strain of Hunter virus called the Andes virus, where person-to-person transmission can occur, but it's not easy for that to occur.
1: If you were to be infected with this virus, is it something that is very deadly?
0: Look, this is a virus you don't want to get, because potentially up to 40% of people who get infected with it and get sick with it can die. So it is, you can get very seriously ill with it, but certainly from a person-to-person point of view, very hard to transmit between people.
1: Unlike coronavirus, there is no vaccine for Hunter virus.
0: So the treatment is what we call supportive. So if people are having difficulty breathing, we supplement them with oxygen. If their blood pressure is low, we give them fluids or other medication to pop up their blood pressure till they ride out that worst part of the infection.
1: Sanjaya Senanayake welcomes the national approach to quarantining the cruise ship passengers.
0: A single strategy where states and territories, health authorities are speaking to each other and cooperating is ideal.
1: And Dr. Senanayake insists there's no need to panic.
0: This is not COVID. This is not going to be another pandemic.
1: The World Health Organization says the risk of transmission of Hunter virus to the wider public is low. Dr. Maria Van Kerkhove is the acting director of the Department of Epidemic Threat Management.
2: Like we said, the risk to the general public, the risk to the people in the Canary Island is low, but we are actively following them because that incubation period is so long, up to 6 weeks.
1: Plans for the repatriation flights destined for Perth are yet to be finalised.
3: Kimberly Price reporting. The practice of doxing has been a major issue at the hearings of the Royal Commission on Anti-Semitism and Social Cohesion today. Doxing is the practice of publicly releasing someone's personal information online without their consent. Melbourne man Joshua Mosher told the commission he and his wife had to close their business after being targeted by a leak from a chat group for Jewish people working in the creative industries. Barbara Miller has been at the hearing in Sydney today. Barb, what did Mr. Mosher tell the commission?
4: Well, Joshua Mosher is a musician and shop owner, and he was part of a WhatsApp group for Jewish creatives where a rise in anti-Semitism was being discussed. On that group, he had described a woman who contributes to SBS as wildly anti-Zionist. And he actually offered to take a deep dive into her social media posts, he said, to see if she had said anything that might breach her contract with SBS. Now, that group chat was leaked. The details of many of its members became public. He was ousted then from the band he played with, though they have subsequently issued a public apology for their actions. And he was doxed. That means that his private details, his name, his address, was published online. He told the commission he and his wife were threatened. They were told to watch their backs. A photo of his son was used in posts. And he said that the shop he was running at the time with his wife was targeted by people calling for it to be boycotted.
5: Someone might walk past and even during trading hours, someone would like slap a sticker on the front of the shop while we're in there serving customers. Then it turned into spray paint graffiti. So black paint that said Zionism, Shmayanism on the front of the shop.
4: Now, Joshua Moshe told the commission he and his wife subsequently packed up shop and they've moved it to another district of Melbourne. And since what was a pretty high-profile leak of the details of that WhatsApp group chat, anti-doxing laws have since been introduced by the federal government.
3: And, Bob, the father of a person injured in the Bondi terror attack also gave evidence today. What did he tell the inquiry?
4: Yes, this was Rabbi Menachem Dadon. His synagogue actually helped to organise the Hanukkah event at Bondi Beach, which was targeted. At one point, he actually started talking about events surrounding the shooting, and he had to be reminded by Commissioner Virginia Bell that the commission can't look into those events because of ongoing criminal proceedings. His daughter, 14-year-old Chaya, was shot during the incident. She was injured. She was shielding. We heard another couple of young people. And he said that he would never forget what she had asked him in the aftermath of the attack.
6: She asked me, Abba, in Hebrew, it's like, Father, why they hate us so much? Why they want to kill us?
7: Rabbi.
6: And I think it's a big question, obviously, I'm not talking about the Bondi attack, that we as a society have to think how we came to this place, that the father doesn't have an answer to his daughter.
3: That's Rabbi Menachem Dadon giving evidence to the Royal Commission today. And Barb, away from the commission, a Sydney woman has been charged over an alleged anti-Semitic incident at a netball game over the weekend. What's the latest on that?
4: Yes, this was a woman who was at a youth netball game in the suburb of Maroubra. Police have charged her with an alleged offensive language incident. People at that game accused her of making anti-Semitic comments. She's also been provisionally suspended by Netball Australia. They've said that she shouldn't participate in any netball activities until proceedings play out. It's a really interesting occurrence because it's exactly the kind of incident that the Commission was hearing about last week during evidence from a number of witnesses. So interesting in that perhaps people are becoming more aware of these incidents or perhaps more empowered to get police involved when they do happen. That woman is due in court next month.
3: Barbara Miller reporting for us from Sydney. A vaccine for a rare but potentially fatal bacterial infection will soon be free of charge for Year 10 students in Victoria. It's a win for parents who've been campaigning for the change after their children died following meningococcal B infections. The vaccine is available at no charge for some vulnerable groups, but for most it comes with an out-of-pocket cost of about $250. Kathleen O'Connor reports.
8: Victorian mother Norlia Sayer-Peterson lost her teenage son Levi to meningococcal B last year.
9: I don't want anybody else to suffer like this. The pain of losing a child and watching it all happen and unfold in front of you is excruciating. And I know I am grieving, and my grief is telling me that it's important to put the message out there so we can save other people.
8: Meningococcal B is a bacteria that lives in the nose and throat and can cause a respiratory-like infection, particularly in children and teenagers. Once it enters the bloodstream, it can become fatal. Norlia Sayer-Peterson's son Levi died in less than 24 hours. Since then, she's been fighting to make the vaccine free for teenagers via the National Immunisation Program.
10: This is a mission to educate and protect people. One in four will get a lifelong disability and one in 10 will die.
8: The Victorian government today announced it will roll out the vaccine to some secondary school students, costing the government $9.4 million. Harriet Shing is the Victorian Health Minister.
11: From January the 1st next year, meningococcal B vaccinations will be available for adolescents, that is Year 10 or equivalent.
8: As of 2024, meningococcal B was responsible for more than 80% of all meningococcal disease cases in Australia. The vaccine is listed on the National Immunisation Program, but it's only free of charge for First Nations infants or those at an increased risk of infection. For all other Australians, it costs around $250. Dr. Anita Monroth is Victorian Chair of the Royal Australian College of General Practitioners. She says it's a rare disease.
12: And the reason why we want it covered by a subsidised program is because that it can become very rapidly fatal. So unlike a lot of other medical conditions, people often have time to recognise that they're ill, to seek medical help. But unfortunately, with meningococcal disease, it

0: people just don't have time to get medical help or to start antibiotics before the infection becomes overwhelming or before it has the potential to lead to lifelong disability.
1: Dr. Rod Pearce is chair of the Immunisation Coalition. He's a GP in South Australia where they have a state-funded program.
2: They had an amputation, but they didn't die. One of the challenges with meningococcal vaccines is that there's no single vaccine that covers all of the variants. And so each state's been making a decision based on what are the circulating strains. National program is ACWY, but the complete program is topped up by states. And at the moment, Queensland, Northern Territory and South Australia. So there's ACWY vaccine and there's a B vaccine. So if any person in Australia wants complete coverage either for themselves or their children, they actually need two vaccines.
1: Dr. Pearce says the government doesn't want to fund it because it's not cost effective.
2: And so it becomes an economic discussion rather than a public health discussion. And the economic discussion comes back to how many lives do I have to save before I'm prepared to say, like Victoria spent $9 million on an adolescent program. And we think the federal or state government, if they're not funding the 4-in-1 and the B, they should openly come out and say, look, it's a vaccine we recommend, but we're just not funding because of the cost benefit for the community.
1: Back in December, Federal Health Minister Mark Butler says he was looking into the issue.
3: I can't just add meningococcal B to the NIP, the National Immunisation Program, but I've been urging the company to take it back to the advisory committee for another look because we've got more and more advice, including from our immunisation experts, that should be added to the NIP. They haven't responded to that yet.
4: The Federal Health Minister, Mark Butler, Kathleen O'Connor with that report. Thanks very much for joining me for PM. I'm Samantha Donovan. Don't forget, we'll have a budget special on PM tomorrow night on ABC Local Radio and News Radio from about 8 o'clock straight after the Treasurer's speech to Parliament. I hope you'll join me then. Good night.

0: ABC News. Good evening, I'm Michael Bausch. A Gold Coast woman accused of killing her son with a smoothie spiked with prescription drugs has been found not guilty of his murder. Lottie Twyford has this report.
1: Marie Mavis Crabtree was accused of serving her 26-year-old son, Jonathan Crabtree, a lethal dose of prescription pain medication, which had been mixed into a fruit smoothie at their Maudsland home in July 2017. The 59-year-old faced a five-week trial in Brisbane, pleading not guilty to his murder and earlier attempted murder and fraud related to a life insurance claim. Prosecutors allege she killed her son for financial gain. After deliberating since Thursday afternoon, a jury today acquitted her on all charges.
0: The federal government says a group of Australians being repatriated from a virus-stricken cruise ship will be quarantined near Perth for at least 3 weeks. The boat is currently docked at the Spanish island of Tenerife. Three people on board have died from an outbreak of the rodent-related hantavirus since the ship left Argentina a month ago. The government says three people from New South Wales, two from Queensland and a New Zealander will be taken directly to a quarantine centre at Bullsbrook once they're flown back. State Health Minister Tim Nicholls says the two Queenslanders will have to isolate again after they return from WA.
2: They would be held in quarantine for assessment in a Queensland quarantine facility. That would probably be one of our hospitals where the infectious diseases wards are set up. They are negative pressure rooms and they would be able to be handled there.
0: Economists say Australians shouldn't get their hopes up for cost of living relief in tomorrow night's budget. The federal government is expected to make changes to capital gains tax, negative gearing and the rules around trusts. EY economist Cheryl Murphy says when it comes to everyday households, sweeteners will be few and far between.
3: It would probably just be taken away by the Reserve Bank in the form of higher interest rates anyway. So I don't think we should actually expect too much in terms of handouts from the government. And unfortunately, that's actually the right thing to do at the moment.
0: Nationals MP David Littleproud says the coalition will use its budget reply later this week to spell out how it plans to fix Australia. He's told Sky it'll be a chance.

0: plans for leader Angus Taylor to begin rebuilding trust in the wake of the weekend by-election loss in Farrer.
1: And that's where the opportunity is, and I think Angus Taylor will recast, particularly on Thursday night, to show that he's been able to reinforce coalition values. But now it's about the detail. It's about that hope that Australians want to hear from their political leaders, but a cogent way forward, not just identification of a problem.
0: Oil prices have spiked again after the US knocked back Iran's response to the latest peace proposal for the Middle East war. Here's Jono Wakeley.
2: US President Donald Trump has rejected Iran's counter-proposal, calling it totally unacceptable. Iran reportedly suggested separating negotiations on ending hostilities in the Strait of Hormuz from more complex issues like Tehran's nuclear program. Sources in Iran, quoted by the semi-official news agency Tasnim, says Mr. Trump's reaction does not matter at all. Following the rejection, the price of Brent crude oil shot up to over $105 a barrel, with fears growing that the 10-week-old conflict won't end soon, paralyzing shipping in the Strait indefinitely. Before the war began, the waterway carried one-fifth of the world's oil and liquefied natural gas.
0: The AFL has set up a new fund to help attract more Indigenous footballers to the game. There are currently 62 First Nations players in the league, down from 87 in 2020. 20 are listed in the women's competition. Money will be set aside from merchandise royalties from this week's Sir Doug Nicholls round. Chief Executive Andrew Dillon says the aim is to have at least 110 Indigenous players across both competitions by 2030.
3: These programs are central to attracting, developing and retaining First Nations talent, and we anticipate approximately $300,000 will go to the Impact Fund this year.
0: To the weather for Queensland, scattered showers tomorrow for the western and central interior, the far southwest and eastern regions. They'll be widespread at times about the north tropical coast as well as the southeast coastal fringe. Mostly fine conditions elsewhere, Brisbane and the Sunshine Coast 17 to 24, the Gold Coast 16 to 24 and at Ipswich 12 to 25. A similar forecast for the days ahead. For more news, head to news.abc.net.au.
4: Owning your own patch of Australia, preferably with a quarter-acre block, a good yard for the kids to run around in and a hill's hoist in the back, was the great Aussie dream. Folk musician John Williamson sang wistfully about it.
5: Give me a home among the gum trees, with lots of plum trees.
4: And cinematic classic, The Castle, poked fun at it.
6: Dad bought this place 15 years ago for a steal. As a real estate agent said, location, location, location. And we're right next door to the airport. It will be very convenient if we ever have to fly one day. Dad still can't work out how he got it so cheap.
4: But it's fair to say, right back since the days of the settlers, for many Australians, the great hope was to own their own home. And economic policy...

0: decisions in the past where they'll get an obstruction calls wrong and, you know, they look confused. I don't think they're confused at the moment. There's just been a couple of errors rather than confusion.
1: Yeah.
0: Does that make sense? Like, you know how we've gone in the past and, you know, there's been obstruction plays and we don't know what an obstruction is, or, you know, they've been, you know, these things that they've nitpicked on that haven't, you know, show that they don't have a feel for the game.
1: Mm.
0: I don't think it's that. I think it's just been basic decision making at times where they've made a couple of errors.
1: It seems inexplicable, doesn't it? When you and they're, you know, we're at a ground watching screens that are about the size of a laptop
0: at best,
1: but they've got screens everywhere that are big and high definition and all that, like people have at home.
0: And their process has generally started before we've seen a replay as well.
1: Yeah, it's frustrating. I agree, Tiger Tooley. Tim says fans don't want same teams in grand final every year either. Yeah, but Tim, what's anyone going to do about that? It's up to other teams to get better. How many repeat grand finals have we had in the last 10 years? We've had Penrith and Melbourne twice.
0: Mm.
1: That'd be the only one that leaps to my mind.
0: The last 10 years, yeah. I think so.
1: It's not very frequent occurrence. Because Penrith, in their run, they've beaten Melbourne, Souths, Parramatta,
0: Brisbane.
1: They're four different matchups. G'day, Andrew and MC. Who do you reckon is going to start in the Big Origin 2 Wednesday night? From Brendan the Garbo. What do you mean, who's going to start in the Origin?
0: Maybe who's going to star?
1: Who's going to star in the Origin? Well, if it's going to star, Brendan, I think New South Wales are going to win. So I'm going to say Kezzy.
0: Why not? I'm backing you in.
1: Thank you, mate. Morey, agree the changes to the game have created an exciting brand of football, but at what cost? Did the changes create more fatigue in players and therefore increase the probability of injury? Are the changes worth it if it means our most exciting players are on the sideline nursing significant injuries? Seems to be a high incidence of serious injuries occurring currently, says Nick from Melbourne. I'm not sure whether facts back that up. I don't think they do, Nick. I know that's the perception. And you get a team like the West Tigers and their real star players are out. So it seems that way, but I don't believe stats actually back that up.
0: Yeah, I don't feel like it's been a year of a huge injury toll. We're starting to see a little bit, you know, Origin affected now in terms of players that are missing for Origin, and that's a good barometer to see of the players that will be on the sideline. But I don't feel like it's exceptionally high this time of year. That's my gut without having sat down and worked out the numbers, but I just don't feel like it's excessive at the moment.
1: Dom from Annandale says, I think the main thing people want to see with NRL is a contest. One-sided matches aren't generally that fun to watch unless it's a rival team getting walloped. Yeah, it depends on your perspective, Dom. If it's your team doing the walloping, I think you're just fine with it. But I don't know. Like, I think what we're seeing at the moment is an anomaly. And I think the really good teams, like Penrith, have adapted to whatever rule changes quickly and well. Like, yesterday's game, for example, MC, in Canberra, was played at a cracking pace. There were no errors until, you know, 15 minutes to go, whatever it was. But a really high-quality game of footy, and Canberra contributed to that. But there were several times it looked like Canberra was bamboozling Penrith. And they have that ability with Strange and Hudson Young and Semi Sasangi and these guys. But Penrith still found a way to, more often than not, thwart them and hold on and be resilient on the defensive line. And then when an opportunity came up, they didn't do stupid things. They didn't let fatigue, because they're so damn fit, be the overriding thing mentally for them. And they found a way to win, even though I didn't think they were a 12-point better team than Canberra yesterday, but there they are. They won 30-18.
0: Yeah, and super entertaining game and high-quality performance. But it makes me wonder what Origin's going to be like.
1: I know. I think it'll be the same as what we've had.
0: Well, could it be faster? Generally faster.
1: I don't know.
0: How fast can the game get?
1: I don't know, but if it's going to get faster anywhere, it'll be in Origin, right?
0: Definitely. Origin and back of the year, like in finals and things like that. It will. Origin will be faster than what we've seen. It will be.
1: I'm not sure. I don't think we're going to even notice watching the games. There you go. But I'll see.
0: Well, if they don't, yeah. I know set restarts is going to hurt teams in Origin.
1: Yeah.
0: For sure.
1: Yeah. No, we'll see. Star was correct. Please excuse fat fingers and slow brain. Brendan, if I can excuse anything, it's fat fingers and a slow brain. I possess both.
0: I'm good at deciphering typos.
1: You are. And that's because of your shorthand stuff, isn't it?
0: I don't have shorthand.
2: Don't you do shorthand?
0: No chance.
3: So that's just really bad writing then that I see on paper. Wow. I've

0: it. You're doing shorthand. You're just doing unrecognisable dribble.
1: Are you fair dinkum? I did set right like a 10-year-old.
0: No, I've had 2 10-year-olds, and none of them wrote as badly as you do.
1: I don't have shorthand. I'm just told.
0: That is, he just pointed out or showed me his notebook. Yeah. That really is bad.
1: Yeah, yeah.
0: The bunker has created a new type of howler. 0467920222. All right, are you ready to buy or sell?
1: Yep.
0: You've got an open book, open wallet, open checkbook.
1: Call me PNG.
0: No, it's not tax-free for you. Let's do it. Buying or selling?
2: Are you buying or selling?
0: Well, Michael Carrianis, the Warriors will reportedly re-sign Tanner Boyd until the end of 2029. Luke Metcalf will leave the Warriors at the end of this season. Are you buying or selling that?
1: I'm buying that.
0: It's heading that way. Isn't it amazing, the difference in 12 months?
1: Yeah, it's crazy to think. But
0: he was the reason that everyone thought when he went down with that knee that the Warriors kind of collapsed. I know Boyd played better in the last few rounds, but he was such a dominant player.
1: But they believe their best halves combination long term is Metcalf and Boyd. But they need to convince Luke that.
0: So that's the issue, is it?
1: His best position is going to be six, not halfback.
0: And the couple of games that they've played together,
1: it hasn't looked good.
0: Hasn't looked good at all, and mainly because Tanner Boyd looks like he's gone into his shell.
1: Tanner Boyd's done an amazing job this year, no doubt, and one of the great comeback stories. But I feel like Luke Metcalf has a way higher ceiling.
0: I'm with you. But it looks like one might stay and not the other.
1: Someone will sign Luke Metcalf in a heartbeat.
0: All right, second one. Averaging more than 50 points per game in the NRL is good for the sport. Are you buying or selling?
1: Sell.
0: Well, that's a really adamant sell.
1: Yeah.
0: Okay.
1: As I said, I don't like to put a point. I don't like to put a figure on it. So just because it's 50 points doesn't excite me.
0: I'd like to see 50 points in your notebook and see how many I could read. It would be many. All right, next. The decision to award Rob Toyer that try on Friday night is the worst decision by an official this year. Are you buying or selling that?
1: I got to buy it because for me to sell, I'd need another example.
0: It's not there in your notebook?
1: No, it's empty.
0: It was pretty bad.
1: It was pretty
0: and
1: bad.
0: And again, I'm a fan of Adam G. I just don't understand what happened there.
1: Yeah. Pretty bad.
0: Magic Round's final game. Don't laugh. Yes. Penrith against the Dragons will be the highest margin of any game this season. Buying or selling that?
1: Highest of any game this season? Which
0: highest margin.
1: What is it? It'd be about 60, 50 odd?
0: Yeah.
1: Yeah, I'm buying.
0: Well, you were saying on Saturday you thought they could win by 60.
1: Yeah.
0: Louis thought they could win by 80.
1: If Penrith are fair dinkum and go all out for 80 minutes, they'll score a point a minute.
0: Teams rarely.
1: But I just don't see it happening. So, yeah, I think.
0: But you're buying this will be the biggest winning margin of the season. Okay.
1: Provided Penrith don't rest a stack of players.
0: And finally, Brisbane, the defending premier, is 11th on the table, but they will still finish top four this year. Are you buying or selling that?
1: Selling.
0: Are you?
1: Yeah.
0: So I still envisage them being really good when they're full strength.
1: Me too.
0: I still thought, I had them in my head, which is not much, above the Roosters as a challenger for Penrith. And not just because defending champion. Yeah. I'm saying a few weeks into the season I thought that was the case. But injuries have hit them so hard. They really have hit them hard.
1: Yep. I think the top four remains unchanged.
0: Mm-hmm.
1: Because they're 6 points clear, the Warriors and the Roosters at second and third. I just don't think Brisbane are able to run that in.
0: Okay.
1: And 4 points clear of South Sydney. I think South Sydney are a good footy side. So I think that's the top four, Brisbane fifth. So I'm not writing Brisbane off by any stretch, but I feel like they won't be able to catch. They're going to go through Origin now too and lose a few players. The Warriors are sitting pretty. They could be largely unaffected by Origin. Jackson Ford, maybe Kurt Capewell.
0: Yeah.
1: Mitch Barnett's back this week. Whether they New South Wales pick him, I'm not sure. So I think the Warriors are sitting pretty to finish in the top four. And I think the Roosters will. I like the Roosters. I've liked the Roosters in the preseason.
0: Yes.
1: I was a little bit off them at the start of the year, but I stood firm in my Roosters-Panthers grand final prediction, and I'm not steering away from that.
0: Dion's been in touch. Hello, Dion. Good evening, Andrew and Michael. Nice to hear you boys on the show. Have fun commentating the Magic Round and Origin Women's Game 2 this week. Good on you, Dion. You're not going to Brisbane. Is that true?
1: Yes.
0: Is that because we brushed you or the Telegraph brushed you?
1: You.
0: So the Telegraph were sending you?
1: Yes.
0: And then what happened there? They looked at your notebook and thought, we can't.
1: Empty notebook, no.
0: We can't do it. But I do hope you can join in the Magic Round party Thursday night until Sunday night. It is a great 4 days of footy with fans coming from all over the place. Our coverage begins Thursday night on ABC Listen. Billy Moore and Karina Brown will join me at Lang Park from 7 o'clock for Women's Origin 2, coverage through until 10. Then the NRL's Magic Round begins Friday night from 5.30 on ABC Listen, 6 p.m. on local radio. Cronulla Sutherland against Canterbury Bankstown. I'll call that with the odd couple Luke Lewis and John Gibbs. Then Quentin Hull, Billy Moore and Zane Bojack to take you through the 8 o'clock game between South Sydney and the Dolphins. There could be a zillion points in that one. On Saturday, coverage from 2 straight after Roy and HG. Lou and Gibbsy join me for the pre-game show. At 3, it's West Tigers v Manly Warringah with Q, Billy and Zane. We'll call the 5.30 game between the Roosters and North Queensland and then head off to celebrate John Gibbs' 70th birthday. Provided he found his way out of Canberra okay this morning and he was, you know, searching through pot plants for things. Anyway, Jonty, we love you and look forward to celebrating that. That'll leave Quentin, Clinton, Schafowski and Zane to call Parramatta against Melbourne from 7.45. Three games on Sunday. We start at midday broadcasting the pre-game show, incidentally, from the southern forecourt outside Lang Park. Same on Saturday for the pre-game show, so it'll be easier to find. Come and say good day. At 2 o'clock, Q will call Gold Coast against Newcastle. At 4 p.m, myself, Louis and Gibbsy will bring you Warriors and Brisbane. And then we'll back up with the final game of Magic Round from 6.25, Penrith against St George Illawarra, as first plays last. It really will be a great 4 days. And you can catch it all on ABC Sport Thursday night until Sunday night. And that's what you're going to have to do now, Michael Carayannis.
1: That's what I always do when I'm not part of the team.
0: It's going to be sad. We're going to miss you. Can't you fly to Brisbane just for Gibbsy's 70th?
1: No.
0: Why not?
1: I could.
0: Andrew, why not have... Doesn't sound like you're contemplating that particularly seriously.
1: I'm not.
0: Andrew, why not have Critter on the wing for New South Wales? To'o, Critter, Luttrell and Staggs, all incredible, both offensively and defensively. Great size pairings too, so there shouldn't be a mismatch of any situation, says James. I hadn't considered that, James, because Steve Crichton's been so good in the centres, but that's an option because Luttrell, as long as that back's okay, is fine, is going to be there. He's been great, and Katani Staggs is having a great year.
1: That's a definite option. It's definitely one I've thought about and probably leaning towards.
0: Are you? Crichton on one wing.
1: Staggs at centre.
0: Yeah, and To'o on the other. All right. Ralph Tucker is our producer.
1: Yes.
0: Or I just swallowed a mozzie or something. Ralph Tucker is his name.
1: I can take over from you.
0: Okay.
1: Ralph Tucker is our producer, and he put together the best bits of the weekend.
2: The director's cut.
3: 3 minutes to go. The Roosters home and hose, 28 points to 6. Had a texter suggesting that Louis came up with a GSB with Andrew being away tonight, but it is Andrew's thing. You would never steal that off him, Louis. So.
4: No, absolutely not.
3: Yep. So there'll be no GSB tonight.
4: Game, set, bingo.
3: Ooh. Is Andrew listening?
4: No, he's at a 50.
3: Yeah, he's definitely not listening. Ralph will tell him, though. Gives you a dob on you.
0: Do you know what? You're right. I wasn't listening. And it wasn't Ralph who gave Louis up. It was Louis who gave Louis up. For all his faux pas, he's very, very honest.
1: What?
0: Actually, no, he's not. He lies through his teeth. But he did say it. But as I said to Louis, I don't mind that you do it, but if you're going to do it, like, give it some. Don't just go and say, Ming at. That was pathetic.
1: That's usually your impersonation of me.
0: Well, do it.
1: No, I need the moment. It's not a phantom coin, is it?
0: No, it really isn't. What's the biggest thing you're looking forward to for the Magic Round games?
1: I don't mind the Dogs Sharks.
0: It's going to be an interesting start.
1: I'm intrigued by that one.
0: Yeah.
1: I'm really intrigued by it. Two sides that are struggling at the moment, two sides that just haven't found their groove, and two sides that built their standing in the last couple of seasons on the defence.
0: Yeah, yes. Could be interesting, but Cronulla's defence is terrible.
1: And
0: terrible.
1: What about Canterbury?
0: Canterbury's has been terrible too. Canterbury's, what is doing?
1: Not much.
0: Not much.
1: And not much of the Sharks either. Like, no. They were woeful against South, the game we were at.
0: Yeah, they were.
1: I'll tip Cronulla. I think Cronulla got more points in them.
0: Yeah, well, the game on probably most.
1: Depends on Blake Brayley.
0: Yes, well, it looks like he's out, isn't it?
1: The streak, yeah. I think that he woke up fine yesterday, and so I think they're going to try and get some dispensation to see if they can.
0: Which can happen.
1: Yeah.
0: All right. Michael Carayannis, lovely to see you, mate. I look forward to reading your articles in the Daily Telly through the week, and we'll see you weekend after next. We'll talk while we're in Magic Round.
1: Okay. Bye.
0: Bye, Michael. Thank you, Michael Carayannis. Terrific Tom's been at the buttons for us on the other side of the window. Thank you, Tommy. Sitting alongside Ralph Tucker, who I don't think's destroyed that studio, although he may have gone a little way. Thanks so much for you joining us. Can't wait for your company from Thursday night, 7 p.m. and then throughout Magic Round. And catch you then.
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9: Good evening, and I'm back. Thank you so much to Zach Mander, who sat in for me Wednesday and Thursday nights. Had a little belly trouble. Well, yeah, was not good. So thank you to Zach, who came in very smartly when I wasn't able to. And tonight, a very special guest for Smart Casual, the quiz, a man who's going to be touring around the state next month. So we're going to have a chat with him. He was a huge music star, especially in the 60s. Absolutely fabulous. And then one particular event, pretty much, well, the carpet was taken out from under him. But he's since then become a spokesman for the people that he was with during that time, and has gone on to be a star of stage and screen as well. The wonderful Normie Rowe will be my guest host in just a moment on Smart Casual. So if you'd like to get into the quiz, Smart Casual, and also have a chat with Normie, then you should get on the phone right now, 1300 222 612. He doesn't bite, not unless you ask nicely. 1300 222 612 to play the quiz tonight. So get on the phone and we'll have a bit of fun. Our first caller through to play the quiz, of course, does get immediately a, well, we'll send it, but immediately you win a limited edition Smart Casual fridge magnet. So if you don't have one, you want to add it to your collection, give us a call tonight, 1300 222 612. In Charters Towers at the moment, 22 degrees, 24 for Cairns, Cooktown and Townsville, 23 degrees for Mackay and Gladstone, 22 for Rockhampton, Emerald and Longreach, 21 at Mount Isa, Birdsville sitting on 23, Charleville 21, Roma 19, Toowoomba 15 degrees, Bundaberg 20, 20 degrees for the Sunshine Coast as well, the Gold Coast and Brisbane sitting on 19 degrees. Alrighty, this was last Friday's banger or clanger. You decided banger for Glen Campbell. That's a top song. I'm so glad you banged that one. It deserves it. Now, tonight's song on the chopping block is from 1990. It's a track by American rock band Concrete Blonde. The song was written in a cab on the way to a photo studio in Philadelphia by frontwoman Johnette Napolitano, and it was the last vocal recorded on their album Bloodletting. And it's written from the viewpoint of a woman in love with an alcoholic. It got to number 2 on the Australian charts, but is it still a banger, or is Joey now a clanger?

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If you

0: 0467 922 612. 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
0: Ah, thank you, Johnny Manning. This is Smart Casual, our evenings quiz, where we test your smarts, but we like to keep it casual. And tonight, the man who's going to be joining me for Smart Casual is the fabulous Normie Rowe. Normie, hello.
5: Hi, Cal. It's great to be on the air with you again. I love your stuff.
0: Oh, look, you and I have had a mutual appreciation society going for quite a while now.
5: Now, you're too young to say that. Whatever you do.
0: Not at all, not at all. Now, we have questions about your career up tonight, which has been like from the 60s to now, you just work and work and work, and you've been doing so much. So tell us about the tour you're going to be doing in June.
5: Yes, so we're heading off to Mirrabarra to the beautiful Brolga Theatre, and then to a very quintessentially country beautiful theatre in Bundaberg, of course, the Moncrief Theatre. Then we're heading up to Gladstone for the Performing Arts Centre in Gladstone and the Pilbeam Theatre in Rockhampton, four shows in a row. We're looking forward to those absolutely amazingly.
0: Oh, they'll be fun. They'll be a lot of fun. And no doubt you've got so many fans in those areas as well who'll be so happy to hear from you.
5: Well, the show is a little different from the sort of cabaret thing that I've done over the years. It's more or less a theatre show. It's called Normie, the Story So.

0: days, we talk about it, you know, we'd go out at 10 o'clock at night. In the 80s and 90s, you know, you that was where you were just gearing up at 10 o'clock, and now it's like, oh, God, I need to go to sleep by then.
1: Well, guess what? The other day I was up and I saw 5 a.m. Now, I usually see that coming home.
0: 5 a.m.? What were you doing?
1: Well,
0: were you partying?
1: You know, and then you get in your car and drive 200 or 300 kilometres and go home. and I always set a clock for myself. I never sleep past 8 hours, no matter what. But that's been my life, you know.
0: I've enjoyed
1: it so much. I think more than anything, Cal, meeting the people after the shows these days is wonderful. I did a show down at Bellarine Peninsula the day after Anzac Day, down in just near Geelong, and we did a two-hour show, and it took us an hour and a half to finish having photos, selfies and all that sort of stuff, signing autographs and CDs and things that people take away as a memento of the show. And I always stay as long as the audience wants me to stay.
0: Oh, fantastic.
1: And there's a good reason for that. I went to HOTO, the Home of the Arts on the Gold Coast, to see Petula Clark a few years ago. I think she was 82.
0: Yep.
1: She sang for 2 hours. Two one-hour sets, came out to the foyer, stayed there for an hour and a half signing autographs and taking photos, and I just thought, well, you know, here is a woman who starred in a movie with Fred Astaire when she was a little girl, and that shows her professional attitude. And to me, that's it validated my attitude to it as well.
0: Yep, just says everything. All right. Normie Rowe, we have how many questions? We have 10. Yes, I wrote them. 8. So I should know, you'd think. But no, that was earlier this afternoon and I'd forgotten. So here we go with the 8 questions. Now, you have them in front of you as well.
1: Yes, I do.
0: So let's meet our first contestant tonight, Normie Rowe. Say hello to Justin at Coolum. Hey, Justin.
2: G'day, guys. How are you going tonight?
1: Yeah, good, Justin. Good luck with this.
2: Fantastic. Is it going to be hard?
0: Well,
1: I do hope you're old to know the answers, old enough to know the answers.
0: Well, when you see, that's a question of I don't know. Depends how well you know Normie's career.
2: I can't believe I'm speaking to Normie Rowe.
0: Yeah, well, have you been a fan for a long time here, Justin?
2: Not as long as I'd like to be.
0: Oh, that's sweet.
1: Nice.
0: That's a
1: nice.
0: Sweet way to put it. Now, Justin at Coolum, you are already a winner of the Smart Casual Limited Edition Fridge Magnet because you're first up tonight.
2: Fantastic.
0: So here we go. Question one, Justin. Now, okay. Normie, as I mentioned, is a star of stage and screen as well as music.
2: Mm-hmm.
1: So in the 1980s, in which long-running TV drama did I play the character Doug Fletcher?
2: Doug Fletcher in the 80s.
0: Yes. It was a huge show in the 80s, so it's not...
2: Yeah.
1: I'll give you a small hint.
2: A country practice.
1: My love interest was Abigail's character.
2: Oh.
0: That must have been nice. Like, if you're going to have a love interest... I don't know.
1: One of the sweetest people I've ever met. She's such a wonderful professional artist. Terrific. Loved her.
0: Who are you going to go with, Justin? Which show are you going with?
2: I've got stage fright, 100%. 100% stage fright right now. I'm actually shaking. My hands are shaking. Listen, I don't know. I just don't know.
0: That's okay. Justin, that's absolutely fine, but you still win the limited edition fridge magnet just for having a crack. Thank you.
2: Thank you very much. Thanks, Norman.
0: There we go.
1: No worries, Justin. I hope to see you soon.
0: Justin at Coolum there. Normie, I think he got a bit starstruck, which is lovely. Scotty at Yangon, hello.
3: Hello, ma'am. How are you?
0: I'm very well. I've got a message here from Scruffy at Benarkin on Waka Waka Country, who says, I bet Justin was shaken all over. Ding, ding. Well done. Now,

0: Have you been following Normie's career over the years?
1: No, I was a bit too young. I followed his fight with Ron Casey.
0: Well, they made it up over a cup of bushels tea, if I remember correctly.
1: Was it the Mike Walsh?
2: No, that was it. Was actually the midday show with Ray Martin, but
1: oh, yep. Ray Martin, upset you over something to do with Anzac. Oh, yeah. Anyway,
0: okay. It's interesting, Normie. That's what people remember. You've had this massive career of stage and screen and number one hits, and people are like, yeah, but you had a blue with Ron Casey. Australians are just. It's like we remember that.
2: I tell you what, it's like if I go out in the daytime. It's not if people mention it, it's when people mention it, I check my watch. Yeah. And I've got a log about 25 years long.
0: Yep, that's it. But you did make up over the bushels. It was a bushels, it was some tea. Anyway.
2: Some tea. I think it might have been bushels. I can't remember.
0: Yeah, it was a long time ago.
1: It was around lunchtime and I must have been wagging school or sick.
0: Oh, okay, so just happened to be that day. Scotty, well done. Now, Scotty.
2: Just for that, you're going to get the next question wrong.
0: Sons and, I nearly told you. Which long-running TV drama did Normie star in the 80s as Doug Fletcher?
1: I'd say it's exactly what you just said. Our Sons and Daughters.
0: It was.
2: Well done.

0: Bringing back memories?
1: Absolutely. When I see it streaming on the Seven Network thing, there was this young kid playing against a very young lady, and I it must have been my grandson, I guess. Couldn't have been me.
0: Sorry, who was it?
1: It was me, but...
0: Oh, you're right.
2: Someone's grandson.
1: Every day I look in the mirror and I see my dad looking back.
0: It's even worse when you walk past a, you know, a shop window and you're something or something and you go, oh, that person should do their hair. Oh, that's me. Oops. Indeed. Dear. All right, now, Scotty at Yangon, Normie had 11 chart toppers back in the day. Normie.
1: Yeah.
0: Next part of the question.
1: Sorry.
0: That's okay.
1: However, my 1964 version of which song was the biggest hit of my career, okay, perhaps the biggest selling record in the 1960s?
0: It was a cracker of a song.
2: Yes, Mum loved...
0: Did your mum play Normie's songs?
2: No, but she's a massive Doug Parkinson fan, so I listen to, I don't know, and ain't necessarily so.
0: Oh.
1: Sorry, mate.
0: You're in the vicinity, but not quite it, Scotty. He was kind of there, but not, just not, if you know what I mean, Normie.
1: Yeah. Well, it's actually, it was part of a double-sided hit.
0: Ooh.
1: And he did mention the other side before, but that wasn't the question.
0: It wasn't. But we've got, now, if anybody wants to play the quiz tonight with Normie Rowe, get on the phone, 1300-222-612. Had a bit of fun tonight. We've got Matt from Kedron on the line. Hey, Matt.
3: Oh, hey, how you going?
0: Good. You sound a bit younger than Normie and I.
3: Just a little bit, not much.
0: Okay. But that doesn't mean you don't know your music.
3: Oh, you never know.
0: Well, that's right. Okay, so we've got this 1964 version of a song which was the biggest hit of Normie's career and possibly the biggest selling Australian song of the 60s. Like, it was huge, this song, and quite rightly so. Now, I can give you a hint. It was a hit for Doris Day as well.
3: Right.
0: But
1: around 1953, that was.
0: Yes. But Normie did a rocked-up version, which was very cool and remains cool.
3: Look, I've got no idea. I wouldn't have any clue. I'm sorry.
0: Right. Yeah, unfortunately. Sorry about that, Matt.
3: Oh, that's all right. Thanks for having me on.
0: No worries. Matt at Kedron tonight on the quiz. Probably a little bit young for this particular quiz tonight, Normie. But Dean from Brisbane, I have faith in Dean from Brisbane. Hey, Dean.
4: And I have a deeper devotion.
0: Well this is it. Dean, now is this 90-year-old Dean with the 18 children and two on the way?
4: 86,
0: sorry. I've aged you by 4 years. My apologies.
4: You have. Normie, it's not fair, is it? I'm shaking all over to get on.
1: Here it is again. Okay, so we've already said the song we're after is actually on the other side of Shaking All Over.
0: Yeah.
4: I know. I just ran to speak to Normie, really.
0: Can you answer the question for me to put me out of my misery?
4: I can. You know I can.
0: I know you can.
4: But, yeah, Normie, I loved you on the midday show. I was there in the audience, and it was a great, great moment on Australian television.
0: You were in the audience?
4: Yeah, I was on Channel 9.
0: Really?
1: You're the only one I know that's admitted it.
4: It was great. And I tell you, Ray didn't know what to do. I thought his wig had come off.
1: I think he still sticks it on. Anyway,
0: everybody was.
4: The funny thing is, because Kelly's good, big with the young ones.
0: Yeah.
4: They won't know. They wouldn't know what we're talking about. You were right. They wouldn't know that. They wouldn't even remember it.
0: No, they wouldn't remember that incident.
1: They're pretty good with Google.
0: They're all looking it up as we speak.
1: Actually, I got a new T-shirt that I'm merchandising when I go to the show. On the front it says, "Don't you know who I am?"
4: And yes, on the back, that's my baby.
1: On the back it says, "Google me."
4: Smart. I love that ad you did with that English journalist from Channel 2. Normie Rowe, look at you. Because I had some kids that were grown up then and they thought, who's Normie Rowe? And I had a big conversation with them. And that really got you into that generation. You remember that ad?
0: No, I don't either.
4: African, you were doing something on health. Normie Rowe, look at you. You've lost some weight.
1: It was a heart health promotion thing for one of the that's right.
0: Nice.
4: 1988, 87, 88 from memory.
1: Yeah, that'd be right. I know in the 60s the London Egg Board had this ad saying happiness is egg-shaped, and the record company always saw me with a smile on my face, so they just took out a lot of posters on the back of buses, and it said, Normie Rowe is happiness is Normie Rowe shaped. Everybody thought I was an egg.
4: It's better than being called Peter Russell Clark, because one of my friends thought you were Peter Russell Clark. And I thought, no.
0: Oh, really?
4: He did something with butter from memory. All those years ago.
1: Butter and margarine. Yeah, that's
0: nice. Oh, my God. So we're going back now, lads.
4: Yes. Yes, sir. That's my baby. That's
0: okay, Dean.
4: I'm wrong, am I?
0: What is this song that Normie sang that was one of the biggest? Oh, what did he say?
4: Yes, sir, that's my baby. Yes, sir,
1: that's my. Of course, that was called.
0: That's not it.
4: No, I'm wrong. Sorry, Normie. It was good to speak to you. Yes, it's 20 babies. Mum had 38, of course.
0: Thank you. Oh, Dean. That is. I'm surprised, you Normie, that Dean got that wrong, actually.
1: Yeah, me too.
0: He's very knowledgeable.
1: We gave him enough chances, didn't we?
0: Yeah.
1: No, we better get on with this, or you're going to run out of time. And
0: nah, it doesn't matter.
1: By the time we get to the last question, we'll be Sunday morning with Macca.
0: Won't be so bad. Love a bit of Macca, as you do you. You had your new song on with Macca on the weekend.
1: Yes, he played Johnny Chester's and my new duet, We're Only Here for the Beer. It was released today, by the way.
0: Oh, fantastic.
1: And it's on one of those streaming services, you know. I won't mention them, but those stream services, you can ask for it and they'll play it for you.
0: All right. I'll just see if you. We don't have it, but I'm going to find it before we get to Songs You Love tonight. Okay. Kerry's at Kangaroo Point. Hey, Kerry.
5: Yeah, hi, Kelly. Hello, Normie. We're the same vintage. We're both in the Vietnam.
1: Now we're talking.
5: Oh, we're both in the Vietnam draw. Your number came up and mine didn't.
1: Yeah, we can say that. Now, listen, Kerry, do you know the name of the song?
5: Que sera, sera.
0: Oh, yeah.

0: so hard. Do you remember?
1: He was a huge star in the 60s. Absolutely off the planet. He was that popular.
2: It came out of Sunshine Records, whose home was Cloudland Ballroom.
1: Mm. And you know, normally Doris Day sang that song in the movie, The Man Who Knew Too Much, in the 50s.
2: Yes, that's right. That's right.
1: I saw that movie in Gundawindi.
0: Oh, my goodness.
2: Say Gundawindi the way it's pronounced locally.
1: No, it's Gundawindi is correct. I went to high school there, scholarship.
0: It's Gunsind, the horse, so it's Gundawindi.
1: Gunsind territory, yes. Yep. Yes.
2: Yep. No. When in doubt. Can we go on? Do you mind? I'm going to take over your program. So.
0: No, do what you like.
2: Well, we're going to answer the next question.
0: Oh, okay.
2: It's your turn.
1: I probably won't know the next one.
0: I'll yes, you will.
1: We can give someone a go.
0: Okay, Normie had a backing band. Normie, do you want to give three choices as to what the name of your backing band was?
2: Okay, I've got three choices. A, the Princes, Normie Rowe and the Princes. Mm. B, Normie Rowe and the Playboys. Or C, Normie Rowe and the Pineapples.
1: I reckon Playboys.
0: Playboys is correct.
1: Sounds better. Mm. It sounds better than the other two. I couldn't remember, but as soon as he said Playboys probably rang a bit of a hit a bell, I think.
0: How did that name come to be, Normie? Do you remember?
2: It was named basically after the drummer who still plays with me today. He's 84.
0: Oh, my gosh.
2: His name is Graham Trotman, and we call him Trotter, or Johnny Young's Polish wife calls him Trotsky, or more accurately, Trotsky. And when they were looking for a name, the promoter's wife of one of the dancers they were playing at said, well, why don't you name yourself after you, Trotter, because you're a playboy.
1: Kelly, I'll get off and give someone else a go. It's only 6 minutes to go. So it'd be great talking to you, Normie. A lot of good memories.
2: Yeah, it's fantastic. Thanks, mate. Lovely to talk to you.
0: There we go. Okay, that's Kerry at Kangaroo Point. Now, Normie, I've got a wonderful text here that says, Kelly, I hear Normie honouring many entertainers for their professionalism, but I just want to give him a shout out for his professionalism and contribution to my daughter's uni film production of Halt. I think it's amazing how he's prepared to give back to the industry. Unfortunately, we only migrated to Australia in 2000, so don't know anything about his early years, although I did get to hear some of his talents at the Tivoli at Phil Emmanuel's tribute to his life. Thank you, Normie, for your dedication to the arts. Martin at Wakerley.
2: Oh, how nice.
0: Isn't that lovely?
2: Yeah, it was a really interesting movie. It was a student's movie made. I played Harold Holt.
0: Yep.
2: So I got to play Harold Holt. Twice, what was that? Hang on. Oops. I've given away the answer to one of the questions.
0: Oh, that's okay. I'm going to play a song anyway, so that's all good because you've got so many good ones.
2: Yeah, I was the only Harold Holt to use a towel after the swim. Anyway.
0: The only one we saw again.
2: You know something, I was mentioning Cloudland before, and it was such an icon, I thought it was a terrible shame that it was ever pulled down and just sold off. But, you know, one of the reasons I think it should have been kept is because I would say of the day, around about 25% of the population of Brisbane was conceived in the car park.
0: No one talks about it, but you're so very right.
2: Oh, you sound like you got some knowledge.
0: Well, not me personally.
2: Okay.
0: Now, well, that's my story. I'm sticking to it. We've got Dean at Warwick on the line. Hey, Dean.
3: Hey, Kel. How you doing?
0: Very well indeed. Now, did you want to play the quiz or did you want to have a chat with Normie?
3: Well, I was thinking that you guys must be pretty desperate because you gave me a call to play the quiz.
0: Yes.

0: I sent a message in about Yangon.
1: Yangon, yeah, Scotty from Yangon, because Kathy Schnitzeling, who's a film presenter and also has worked Landline many years and many other ABC productions, lives out that way.
0: She certainly does, and my mate does her lawns and things like that, and I talk to her mum all the time.
1: There we go. All right, one more question. Are you ready?
0: Rightio.
1: Okay, so we know that Normie had lots of hits. Let's talk about the one from the musical Porgy and Bess, Normie.
2: Okay, so which song from George Gershwin's Porgy and Bess was a hit for me and the Playboys in 1965?
0: Okay. I would have no idea. If you asked me a question probably about Petula Clark, I may get a right answer, or Metallica, but that one.
2: Oh, dear.
0: Oh, yes.
1: That's not going to help.
0: Yes, I have a very eclectic music thing going on, and that is not one.
1: Okay. Dean, thank you anyhow for playing.
2: Not a logical one.
1: No. Well, for those playing at home.
3: It ain't necessarily so.
1: Beautiful version. Normie Rowe, thank you very much. We're going to have to leave it there, but Normie is playing Maryborough on Thursday, 11th of June, Bundaberg, Friday the 12th, Gladstone Entertainment and Convention Centre, Saturday the 13th, and Rockhampton at the Pilbeam Theatre, Sunday the 14th. Normie, thank you so much for being my special guest host tonight.
2: You know, anytime, Cal, I really love you, and I love your work. I think you're one of the best broadcasters in Australia today.
1: Thank you, mate. There's a lovely Normie Rowe. It's 8 o'clock.
4: ABC News. Good evening, I'm Noni Edwards. New South Wales police are working to formally identify a heavily decomposed body found in the state's central west. It's believed to be that of accused triple murderer Julia Ingram. Lucy Thackray has more.
5: It has been a huge search for over 3.5 months now to try and find Julian Ingram after he was accused of killing 3 people and injuring another in the central west on January 22. And although it has been police that have been searching, it was actually National Parks and Wildlife staff that found the body of a man that is believed to be Julian Ingram next to a ute. It was at Round Hill Reserve, which is 100 kilometres northwest of Lake Cajalico, where he was last seen. And there have been no positive sightings of Julian since that day.
4: Economists say Australians should temper their expectations when it comes to cost of living relief in tomorrow's federal budget. The government is expected to make changes to capital gains tax discounts, negative gearing, and the rules around trusts. It's also trying to balance cost of living measures without adding to inflation. EY chief economist Sherelle Murphy says support will likely be limited.
6: It would probably just be taken away by the Reserve Bank in the form of higher interest rates anyway. So I don't think we should actually expect too much in terms of handouts from the government. And unfortunately, that's actually the right thing to do at the moment.
4: An anti-Semitism researcher has told the Royal Commission most anti-Israel criticism isn't treated as anti-Semitism when collating national statistics. The inquiry has been hearing evidence from Julie Nathan, the research director at the Executive Council of Australian Jewry, which publishes annual reports on the number of anti-Semitic incidents. Its most recent report found there were more than 1,600 incidents of abuse and violence directed at the Jewish community between October 2024 and September 2025. Ms. Nathan has told the inquiry, criticism of Israel is only treated as anti-Semitic if it invokes Nazi or anti-Jewish tropes.
7: Probably most criticism of Israel, even though a lot of it is incredibly offensive, we don't treat as anti-Semitic. So I have very strict guidelines to determine when something that's anti-Israel is anti-Semitic.
4: The Australian Medical Association WA President Dr. Kyle Hoth says the risk of hantavirus spreading is close to zero. 4 Australians, a permanent resident and a New Zealander who were on board the hantavirus-stricken MV Hondius cruise ship will be transported to Western Australia and immediately transferred to a quarantine facility in Bullsbrook in Perth's north. The passengers will be ordered to quarantine for a minimum of 3 weeks where they will be closely monitored. Dr. Hoth says the virus holds very low pandemic potential.
8: Transmission of the Hunter virus requires very close contact, so it's not as readily spread as something like COVID.
4: The Royal Children's Hospital says a young boy rescued from under a train at North Melbourne Railway Station this afternoon is in a critical condition. It took emergency services nearly an hour to free the boy, who was trapped under a train carriage halfway along a platform at the station. It's not yet clear how the boy, aged 11 or 12, became trapped. Ambulance Victoria's Alex Hemsley says it was a confronting scene for first responders.
9: We will be providing significant welfare support for our staff members on scene now and moving forward, as will the other services, but incredibly traumatic for all involved.
4: Northern Territory Police say they've completed a use of force review into an incident where a Network 10 camera operator was pepper sprayed in an Alice Springs riot. Matt Garrick reports.
10: The arrest of the alleged murderer of Kumanjayi's little baby, Jefferson Lewis, sparked the riot outside the Alice Springs Hospital. In footage of the incident, cameraman Matthew Bonser can be seen being sprayed in the face by an officer while filming the riot outside the hospital. In a subsequent review, police have found the spraying was not inappropriate under the circumstances. Network 10 told the ABC it had no further comment on the matter, while the Media, Entertainment and Arts Alliance says it's concerned by the incident.
4: Experts are warning young people to be very sceptical of online get-rich-quick schemes. Many videos explicitly targeting Australian men in their late teens and 20s claim that just a few months of study could set you up to earn big and escape the 9-to-5. But the courses appear to lack certification. Professor of Management at Sunshine Coast Uni, Deanna Grant-Smith, has told Triple J Hack, courses that promise this type of financial freedom are always too good to be true.
11: There's a few red flags for me, and I think that the flag that is almost the brightest for me is the one that says no skills, no experience, but then you have to come and do this training with us. They're telling you that this is for people who don't know anything, because they're going to tell you everything you need for a price.
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1: We are going to be having a word in your ear shortly with a very special guest tonight. Did you know that in medieval times, only the very rich were allowed to wear colourful clothing, whilst the lower classes were restricted to more muted, natural tones? The Language of Clothing with the Lord of Language, Rolly Sussex, and a very special guest from Queensland Theatre in just a moment. 22 degrees in Charters Towers, around 21, 22 degrees in Gladstone, Rockhampton, Emerald, Longreach, Mount Isa, Birdsville and Charleville tonight. Sitting on 23 degrees at Mackay, 17 for Roma, 15 at Toowoomba, around 19, 20 degrees for Bundaberg, Brisbane, the Gold Coast and the Sunshine Coast. Now, our banger or clanger tonight is this one from Concrete Blonde.

0: Go Joey by Concrete Blonde. If you've never really listened to the lyrics of that song before, the front woman for Concrete Blonde wrote it about an alcoholic boyfriend that she had at the time. She was in a cab heading to a photo shoot, and that poured out of her. So Concrete Blonde's Joey is tonight's banger or clanger. Give me your verdict. 0467 922 612.
1: The ABC's Word Wizard, the Lord of Language, Professor Rowley Sussex with A Word in Your Ear.
0: And welcome to tonight's Word in Your Ear, which is all about... Indeed, Earl of the Erudite, Prince of Pronunciation, Viscount of the Vernacular, Lord of Language, Professor Rowley Sussex. Good evening.
2: And I'm dressed.
0: You are. You're dressed impeccably. You always do, though.
2: All right, thank you.
0: Yes, you do. And our very special guest tonight is Natalie Reiner, who is Costume Manager at Queensland Theatre. Hello.
3: Hello, how are you?
0: Excellent. Thank you for coming in tonight. Appreciate it. How did you get into stage costuming?
3: I started in fashion. I always had an interest in clothes and fashion. My grandmother was a milliner. I studied fashion overseas, came back, did some more study, realised I wanted to train up a little bit more, and I'd heard about a course in Sydney which was a theatrical costume course. And I initially did it to up my skill, and I just fell in love with theatre and stage. That was over 20 years ago.
0: I suppose the joy of that would be anything and everything can happen on a stage in terms of costuming. You're not stuck with either one particular genre or types of fabrics or whatever your imagination might bring up if you're just designing for yourself.
3: Absolutely, absolutely. You know, it could be a Renaissance, could be turn of the century, could be yesterday. There's a lot more freedom, a lot more difficulty like that, but it's a lot more fun.
0: I think it would be absolutely a wonderful way to spend a career. Now, Rowley Sussex.
2: Do you know where milliner comes from?
0: No.
2: Milan.
0: No. Really?
2: Need someone from Milan. Yeah, in Italy.
0: Were they particularly good hat makers?
2: They were probably well known to be excellent in all sorts of dressing things. Just as, you know, denim is de Nîmes, of Nîmes, because there's a city in the south of France called Nîmes, and the material that came from Nîmes was de Nîmes, and that's where you get denim from.
0: Oh, did not know that.
2: There you go.
0: Learned quite a bit already. It's only past eight.
3: I'm going to keep learning too.
0: That's it. Now, Rowley.
2: Yes.
0: Clothes that we don't wear anymore. You were talking about something your dad used to wear we don't really have anymore.
2: No, Bo-Yangs.
0: Bo-Yangs.
2: Now, a Bo-Yang is if you're working in a field with lots of seeds and things that can get up your trousers. A Bo-Yang was a sort of a garter thing that you wore around the outside to hold your trousers against your socks and stop the ingress of insects as well, by the way. But in my dad's case, after the war, I was born in 45, which is a long time ago. Mum used to knit socks, and the socks had no elastic, and so they tended to fall down. And so you needed a little sort of garter thing with a little clip to stop them falling down around your ankles.
0: And that was the Bo-Yang.
2: Bo-Yang, yeah. And there was another thing with a clip, which, of course, was the suspender, which in those days was a lady's garment to stop your stockings falling down.
0: Ah, yes.
2: But then from the Americans, we borrowed suspender for braces. My dad used to wear braces, right?
0: Before belts became a regular part?
2: I think so. Yes. Well,
3: braces certainly were, or suspenders. Yeah. I mean, I tend to call them suspenders, we go.
2: I didn't realise there was a period when a belt might not have been so usual.
3: No, but we use suspenders all the time because your pants sit so much better if you're wearing suspenders versus a belt. Cause it sits at the correct spot and doesn't move.
0: Oh, nice.
2: I'm not sure I have a correct spot.
0: The last person I remember in suspenders would be Robin Williams, I think, when he was Mork from Ork back in the day.
2: But there are other things. I mean, no, the Homburg hat is never known nowadays, although the Akubra lives on. Galoshes. How long is it since you've seen someone in galoshes?
0: A long time. I just thought they were wellies.
2: then there are low welly. There is sort of an overshoe made of rubber that goes over your ordinary street shoes, and it comes from the Latin word for a Gallic shoe, a French shoe, as it were. And spats and gaiters and so on, even waistcoats are on the way out, it seems to me.
3: Yeah, they come in and they come out.
2: Yeah. Mm. But in other words, this is a moving feast. And over the years, there are about, I think I've got a list of 80-something terms for women's clothing and 65 for men. But over the last few, I mean, for a while, a lot of the men's ones were military, like a raglan sleeve.
3: Yes.
2: Or Wellington boots.
0: Right? Yeah.
2: But then we get to the 20th century and we get more into sports things, don't we?
3: Yeah, and that's where you've got a raglan sleeve in a lot of sportswear.
2: Of course.
3: And, well, your classic Bonds T-shirt's got a raglan.
2: Yeah. So it does.
3: Yeah.
2: Right. Okay. So the thing which you were talking about before, Kel, the laws about who could wear what sort of material.
0: Yes.
2: This was a way of defining, well, of making

0: sure that privilege stayed where the rich people wanted it to be.
1: Mm.
0: So you could only wear purple or red if you were royalty.
1: Right.
0: Close to it.
1: So absolutely. Even nobility couldn't. I thought
0: upper nobility was all right. But ordinary people, dyeing material was really quite expensive.
1: Yes.
0: And so they just wore natural linen and probably didn't wash it very much. So it would have been, they looked very natural.
1: Smelled very natural too, I would imagine.
0: Silk was only for the very, very rich, of course.
1: Mm.
0: The word silk comes from the word Greek. The Greek word for people from eastern places. So anyone east of the Mediterranean was a Ceres, and that's where silk comes from, way, way back.
1: Indeed. So when you're looking at costuming, Natalie, are you thinking about the fibres, or is that necessary for a stage production?
2: We are, because also the fabrication will depend on the fibres, and that does make a difference. We've come a long way, and so what would be the polyesters of the 60s and 70s is very, very different to your polyesters now. So we look at many things like, how long the production's going to be on for, so therefore what fabrics. But there's still something to be said about silk.
0: Mm.
2: Yeah, you can't replicate it.
0: It breathes.
2: It does.
0: There's polyester. The only time I ever see polyester now is on the label of clothing that you buy, where it says, so many percent cotton, so many percent polyester or whatever.

0: As a joke, yes.
1: You better explain to the listener. What
2: is a crinoline?
0: A crinoline is essentially a lady's a cage that would go underneath the skirt. So depending on the period, they would change in shape. So traditionally they'd be made out of whalebone to keep...
2: Yes, to keep the shape.
0: Yep.
1: Ah, whalebone reminds one of corsets.
2: Mm. Yes, pulling in of waist, very gone with the wind.
0: Or they'd also call them stays.
1: What was the difference?
0: They're essentially the same thing, but they were known as stays. Yeah. But we've definitely taken the word
1: corset. Ladies used to faint because they were so pulled in at the waist they couldn't breathe. Mm. It was quite vicious things, you know.
2: Well, yes, but I suppose once again, once we hit the 60s and feminism, all those undergarments that had been such a part of keeping us all in and the waist in and flat and all those things left, and then they all came back again with your Spanx and all those other undergarments that are just coming back again, Natalie.
0: Absolutely. We haven't learnt anything.
2: No. Still trying to make ourselves look a certain way,
1: the one
2: Rolly.
1: One that I must drop in is the word bra.
2: Yes.
1: Because it's supposed to come from brassiere.
2: Mm-hmm.
1: Well, it did. We borrowed the French word brassiere, but in French, brassiere means a child's smock or harness.
2: Oh.
1: And so we've borrowed the word, but we've got the meaning wrong. Because in French, a bra is a soutien-gorge, which is something which holds up your bust.
2: Right. There is a magnificent song by Bette Midler about do you wear a titsling or do you wear a brassiere? And I do have to find that song sometime to play it because it's an absolute little cracker.
1: Oh, boy. So, what about a bustle?
2: A bustle. Did it just sit on your butt, at the top of your butt?
0: Once again, that's also a cage-like structure that would be through the back. So if you're thinking Victorian era.
1: So that your bottom sort of had an extra
0: dimension. That's right. And then you would have a petticoat over the top, so it would be layered. You would have your bustle, then you would have your petticoat, then an underskirt, and then another layer. And sometimes you'd have a little padding on top of it.
1: Oh,
0: so you also had panniers. So that's
1: that's
0: a little baskets that go on the side. So if you think...
1: French word for a basket as well, of course.
0: Yeah, that's exactly right. So, 18th century, Louis XVI.
2: Yeah.
0: I hope I got my Louis right. On the side. So it's flat front and back, but little baskets on the side.
1: And the French have laid their mark on a lot of the words. The one I like is a redingote. Is that how you pronounce it? Which is a riding coat in English, borrowed into French, redingote. And then they passed it back to the English, suitably changed in pronunciation, even though it was originally an English word.
2: Oh, very nice. Learning so much tonight on A Word in Your Ear with Professor Rolly Sussex and our very special guest, Natalie Reiner, who's costume manager at Queensland Theatre. So when you get the list of productions that are going to be coming to Queensland Theatre, I imagine you're getting them way ahead. This season, for example, we've got the Sapphires on at the moment. So you're looking, 60s girl group
0: Absolutely.
2: Sort of feel. Yep. Then you've got Pride and Prejudice. Once again, that can be a 18th, 19th century, or it can be, yesterday, depending how they want to play it. Do Not Go Gentle. You've got Strong Is the New Pretty, which looks to be about female AFL.
0: Absolutely.
2: Female footy, Small Mouth Sounds, and then the musical Into the Woods, which is fairy tales. So... Do you ever look at something and go, oh, God, no, I don't want to have to make those costumes? Is there any particular era that makes you think, please, Lord, no?
0: No.
2: Or do you have a favourite?
0: Yes. If you're talking about something Elizabethan era, it would be about the people to be able to create that. The work that's it's so labour intensive. I mean, my favourite thing, 30s and 40s, I get very excited about it. And it's just aesthetically.
2: What, the flapper dresses and the Art Deco look? Or?
0: No, just past that. So your bias cut. Just pre-war sort of. There's just something in the fabrics to the rayons and the printed rayons. It's just. I just love it.
2: Yeah. Well, they're so feminine. The clothes of that era were very feminine, weren't they, and very flattering.
0: Yeah, no, I just love it. You know, we've all got our favourites, but
2: it's one of yours.
0: But yeah, no, it's that.

0: It's one thing I love about what I do is that it's never the same thing twice.
1: Yeah. What about men's costuming? Are there parts of men's wear that you look back and think, gosh, I wish that had come back into fashion?
0: Oh, anything with a suit, a tie and a hat.
1: Yeah.
0: You know, gents tailoring is just, it's one of those things that I call it the dark arts. It's a very different skill set to women's wear, and there's also not a lot of people who do it.
1: So. Well, why so? What makes it a specialised area?
0: It's the way it's created. So when we do ladies wear, so the way we would do it, say we would get the design, then it would be made into a toile. Now, a toile is generally it's a calico mock-up. It might not be made out of calico. So then we can fit it, and then it would go back to the pattern maker, they'll recut it and they'll make it in the real fabric and back and forwards. Where traditionally tailoring is cut from the cloth straight from the get-go.
1: Yeah.
2: Oh.
1: So you don't want to make a mistake on that.
0: No, so it's very... for instance, when we were doing Pride and Prejudice, the original time, and with the tailor, and they all got very excited that the tailor was working so far ahead. And I'm like, so it's all kind of tacked together, so, you know, just hand-stitched together. And I went, oh, you don't understand. That whole thing's going to be taken apart to put the interfacings, interlinings, all of that, because of just the quality of cloth. It's quite specific, and I'm really fascinated, and it's something that I could never imagine doing. I would love to, but I need to have started a long time ago.
2: Yeah.
1: That sounds wonderful, though.
2: I suppose in many ways, since men started wearing suits, the suit has stayed a sort of a fairly static model, hasn't it? I mean, that you have wide legs and narrow legs and things. There was the Zoot suit in the 40s or so.
0: Yeah, that's right.
2: It was a kind of a Hispanic thing, wasn't it? Sort of.
0: I believe tight, so, but...
2: tight-fitting or whatever. But no, men still have, you know, you have a nice jacket and pants and things. And whereas women's fashions... Oh, there's another one, bloomers.
0: Bloomers.
2: Amelia Bloomer, I think, an American underwear designer. Women's fashions have seemed to be much more creative and varied and out there, I think, you know.
0: Yeah, and the materials used as well, definitely the changing of the women's silhouette.
2: Mm.
0: So you were talking about with the underwear and the corsets and the like. So that comes
2: into
0: play as well.
2: And ladies used to be more ample in certain periods.
0: Absolutely.
1: It was a sign of wealth in some periods, as opposed to others where being very thin was a sign of wealth. It's strange.
2: That's true, actually.
1: Mm.
2: No, I told you say things once.
1: Every now and again I come up with an absolute pearler.
2: I've got one that I've never known, Barathea, which is the name of a black material that you make men's penguin suits out of. Is that right?
0: Barathea is a pure wool. It doesn't necessarily have to be black.
2: Oh, really?
0: It's the weight and it's the weave. Mm. So it's got a twill weave. So twill is on a diagonal.
2: Yeah.
0: It's So once again, back to something like Pride and Prejudice or something, you want a Barathea. And it's very expensive and hard to find.
2: Yeah.
0: So, yeah, but it's beautiful cloths that are hard to come by. Now.
2: And if you have a really good, really quality wool jacket, you know the way it sits and feeds.
0: Yeah, because a lot of men's suits now are made out of very lightweight wool.
2: Yes.
0: So,
2: got to be good.
0: Yeah.
2: And cost them it. Yeah, Barathea, by the way, is one of these words no one knows where it comes from.
1: Okay. So, just in there.
0: And I used to call it Barathea. Yeah, so, yeah.
1: Until someone tapped you on
0: many,
1: the...
0: That's right.
1: I usually get that for place names in regional Queensland where somebody will ring up and go, love you, Kel, but that's not how you say it.
2: Yes, like Alora for Allora and so on. Do you get it wrong?
1: Exactly.
2: And we haven't even talked about shoes.
1: Please do.
2: Well, where to start?
0: Please.
2: Now, the... Well, among kids, for example,
1: yes.
2: you wouldn't have sand shoes nowadays.
1: No.
2: Plimsolls is British, and very often you talk about Nikes or whatever and you know, what the latest fashionable brand is. But, you know, when I was at primary school, you had sand shoes and that was it.
1: Yes, well...
2: Or Dunlop volleys.
1: For a while,
0: love a volley.
1: Well, the volleys were the tennis shoes.
2: Yes.
1: And then you had the netball shoe, which was this heavy black... I think it was a Dunlop as well, but it wasn't the volley, it was something else. And it's, I wonder any of us can walk after having worn that shoe because it was not good. It was not flexible at all. But you do go through those. I mean, if any of us had a time machine, we'd go back and invest in sports shoes.
2: I think so.
1: Because that's where all the money is.
0: Sneakers, trainers, or like my son calls them, kicks.
1: Yeah.
2: Yes.
0: So...
2: I've got another one which I didn't know until I started preparing for this program. Where does a cravat come from?
1: Oh, yes.
2: Comes from Croat. Mm-hmm. Because the Croatian mercenaries who were fighting in various bits of Europe in the 19th century had this kind of thing, which is a sort of a tied scarf thing around the neck.
0: That's right.
2: And that's where cravat comes from.
1: Oh, well, Matt Preston's Insta handle, I think, is Matt's Cravat.
2: Oh.
1: Because he always wears cravats. Always very, very beautifully dressed.
2: Uh-huh.
1: Matt Preston. Yeah.
2: Show me a man who can tie a bow tie nowadays too.
1: Mm. Well, they're all done, aren't they, before you even get to them. Yeah, even the little ties now, they come with a, which is a little bit lazy, lads.
2: And what's a vest? Well, the first time I went to England, a vest was a singlet.
1: Right.
2: In America, a vest is a waistcoat.
1: Mm.
2: In Australia, do we wear... there's a high-vis vest.
1: We wear, yes. It's not quite fashion, though, is it? It's more just don't run me over.
2: But if you had a vest in... Would you talk about it in the theatre?
0: excuse me. I would call it a waistcoat.
2: Yeah.
0: So, it partly would be from... because we go through different eras and, you know, what we do. So, so maybe what I call it, someone next to me might be calling it something different.
1: Yeah. Well, this is the thing too, isn't it? It depends where you come from. Bathers, togs, swimmers being the usual example in Australia.
2: And various other slightly more anatomical versions thereof.
1: Yes. Yeah. Exactly. So where you come from can very, very much influence how you describe a piece of clothing.
2: Yeah. I mean, pantaloons, you know, they're Regency, really. Mm-hmm. Comes from Italian, pantalone, who was a character in a comic play. Some of these, you know, the foreign borrowings. But if you think about it, I don't think we have very many words that are Japanese, say, apart from...
1: No, I mean, kimono is the word we use, but we don't wear them.
0: Kimono, but, you know, we will have a kimono sleeve.
1: Mm.
0: We will reference that.
2: Okay. A kimono sleeve is like a...
1: Big, very long sleeve.
0: Very square.
2: Oh, like on an academic gown?
0: Yes.
2: Yeah, okay. But again, Chinese, Indian clothes names.
0: Mm.
2: Kammerbund is from Indian.
1: Uh-huh.
2: I think it's from Hindi. And it means, you know, it's a sort of a waist sash type of thing.
0: I'm going to ask you, where does turban come from? Do you know?
2: No.
1: Turban.
2: I would imagine Turkish, but I'm not quite sure. Possibly. Okay, yeah. A lot of these things go back to Arabic.
0: Okay.
2: Like coal, which is the K-O-H-L, which is...
0: it's in the eyeliner. Yes.
1: So when you're looking at fashion for a particular era, can you begin to see, Natalie, when the sewing machine started to come in, when industrialisation started to affect clothing and how that might appear on a stage?
0: You could, however, like things the Globe Theatre in the UK, up until not that long ago, they would recreate costumes by hand.
1: Gosh,
0: up until
1: that's a commitment?
0: Not that long ago.
2: Really?
0: It would be in the last 25 years.
2: My goodness, because the sewing machine was 1840-something when someone managed to invent, you know, how you can get a loop through the thing and keep it going on when you come back through the material. But hand sewing, incredible. Mm.
0: What I can see, I mean, a reference would be... so we overlock seam. So that's a machine that kind of does the special stitch at the end. So that was, and I'm probably going to get my dates wrong, it was around the 30s, 40s. Mm. So sometimes we'll get a piece and we'll go, is that a reproduction or is that the original? No. So we'll open, you know, we'll have a look inside and sure enough, that'll make it quite clear.
2: Golly. I've got another couple of odd ones.
1: Yes.
2: A deer stalker hat.
0: I know what it is.
2: Yeah, I know you.
1: The flappy ear one? Is that what we mean? Is that the deer stalker?
2: I think it's got flaps which you can let down.
0: Yeah, that's right. Yeah.
2: But they're Sherlock Holmes sort of.
1: Yes.
2: No, 1910-ish possibly. Plus fours actually had 4 inches extra material.

0: because you had to cover the knee when you went on golfing or things.
1: Oh, I didn't know that.
2: Okay.
0: Double plus fours, yeah. Knickerbockers.
2: Mm-hmm.
0: I think that's probably, I think it's named after someone. So it's an eponym. Again, there are lots of those.
2: Mm-hmm.
0: What gentleman now has a smoking jacket?
2: Only that guy who does the greeting on TikTok. You know, he's a professional greeter.
0: Mm.
2: And he's fabulously funny. He's a comedian, but he's also brilliantly polite with it.
0: Yeah. Okay.
2: And he wears this wonderful velveteen sort of, I'm trying to remember what colour, but like brightly coloured smoking jackets. And he just looks fantastic. He's got this thin moustache happening and just the whole kind of 1930s look, maybe 1940s. Yeah, just beautiful.
0: Of course, the
2: him
0: other...
2: and only him.
0: Yeah. Jeans, by the way, is from Genoa.
2: Uh-huh.
0: Another place name.
2: Mm-hmm.
0: But the other thing that's interesting is when did this happen? When women started wearing men's clothes and vice versa. When women in pants...
1: Ooh,
0: suffragettes, 1920s, part of it.
2: Yeah, it'd have to be.
0: Yeah. But it's always
2: around World War One-ish.
0: Men on the whole have not taken over women's clothing, but women occasionally wear men's clothes.
1: But
0: they wear them rather better.
1: Back in Renaissance, the children, the boys were dressed as girls. They wore a dress.
0: Smocks and things, yeah.
1: Yeah.
0: Mm. And of course the pink and blue thing was only decided about 1920, I think. Before then, pink was regarded as a perfectly good boy's colour.
2: Hmm. And is back to being that pretty
0: And the
2: much.
0: American fashion magazines, I think it was Vogue 1928 or something, they actually decided that we're going to come down strongly, this is blue is now a boy's colour and that's that.
2: Oh, well, I wish they hadn't. It'd be quite nice just to...
0: I have some pink
2: not,
0: shirts.
2: Not have gendered nice. Colour. It seems a bit strange, to be honest, that a colour
1: Indeed.
2: Has a gender attached to it.
0: Do you have funny names for colours? Rather, professional names for colours, I suppose...
1: No, there might be, you know, for particular where you'll get a Pantone book and there'll be, you know, your vermilion grip, like artists would.
2: Yeah.
1: But, some people will call it maroon, some people will call it burgundy. Is there a difference?
0: Yes.
1: Ooh.
0: But I think of burgundy as being a bit more reddish and maroon being slightly browner because it comes from marron, which is the French for a pear chestnut. Yeah.
1: Yep.
0: You speak French, so you know as well. But the Maroons, we've talked about this before, it's not only a Queensland team, but I know people in Geelong who grew up saying Maroon.
2: Mm.
0: Very odd, you know. I found an Indian one, a Nehru jacket.
1: Ah.
0: Yeah?
1: Yeah.
0: You know what?
2: What's a Nehru jacket?
1: Well, named after he was the Prime Minister, wasn't he? So that's with a stand collar, a longer jacket.
0: The which collar?
1: A stand collar. So there's a... It's just that piece that a bit clerical in its look. So maybe, I don't know, about 1.5 centimetres tall could be a bit and straight down the front. So,
2: nice.
0: Yeah.
2: Brett at Ipswich says, hi, Kel, Rolly and Natalie, best man suit, the original 007.
0: Ah.
2: Did wear a suit nicely.
0: Yeah, right.
2: Mm.
1: Indeed.
2: All right, I think we need a last word, as much fun as this has been. And this has been
0: wonderful.
2: Wonderfully edifying.
0: Yeah. It's only fairly recently we've started getting T-shirts with things written on them.
2: Mm.
0: And they started writing manufacturers' names on them. And sometimes they started writing some fairly unprintable things on them.
2: Mm-hmm.
0: I've got one which says, don't trust atoms, they make up everything.
2: Oh, that's good.
0: Which is nice. The one I like is, my stomach is flat. But the L is silent.
2: I've got one coming, which is a cat hissing like a feral cat.
0: Yeah.
2: And it says, first of all, I'm a delight.
0: Oh.
2: In big pink letters.
0: I've got a last one. Irony.
1: The same.
0: Irony, the opposite of wrinkly.
2: Oh, that's good too. Natalie Ryan, it's been wonderful having you in here. Thank you so much.
0: It's another world, isn't it?
1: Thanks for having me.
2: Yeah. Absolutely. Absolutely. We'll have to come in one night day, I think, and have a little look around with you.
1: Fun things on.
2: Yeah, that's it.
0: I'm a subscriber at QTC and I will now look at the when they come on stage with a slightly different eye.
2: Exactly. Rolly Sussex, Natalie Ryan, thank you. And that's a word in your ear.
1: Thank you.
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2: And you're with Kelly Higgins Devine this evening. Now we have What Do You Reckon coming up in just a tick, but our big banger or clanger tonight, Joey by Concrete Blonde. What did you decide, Queensland? Is it a banger? Is it a clanger? Here we go. If it's a banger, you'll hear the whole thing in applause. If it's a clanger, then you will hear a bomb drop on it somewhere through.

The accordion of destiny has decided that is indeed a banger tonight, as did you. And basically, that was 90% to 10% banger. So even though Rolly Sussex did shake his head at that song, so he was not a fan. He was one of that 10%. But for the rest of you, big banger tonight for Joey.

0: This is What Do You Reckon? And tonight's reckoners, Annie Papalotto, former ABC producer, now writer and a woman of leisure. Hello, Annie.
1: Hello, hello.
0: And Paddy Farrelly, actor, bon vivant and man about town. Hello.
2: Hey, Kelly, how are you?
0: Good, you love that, don't you?
2: It's absolutely the best ever. It's got to be on my headstone, Kelly.
0: Actor, bon vivant and man about town.
2: That's right.
0: Indeed. Now, you have been a man about Queensland recently.
2: I have. I just got back from the lovely far north of Queensland this morning.
0: Yes.
2: Note to self, don't drive for as many hours as I did.
0: Oh, my gosh. It's a big place, isn't it?
2: It's big, yeah. Beautiful, though.
0: Yeah.
2: But the weekend before, I was up at Mount Garnet.
0: Oh, lovely, where the lovely Julie lives.
2: That's where the lovely Julie is. And we did, I did ask several people, we did a bit of sleuthing and lurking about the place. We couldn't find Julie.
0: Oh, right? Darn.
2: But who I did come across was a lovely lady called Heather

0: Oh, it's fabulous. There's so many things like that in rural Queensland, whether you go out west towards Charleville direction or up towards Cairns. You know Cairns very well.
1: Cairns and Charleville.
0: Yeah, there's so many things happening all the time that you'd never hear about, you know, like wonderful things. And like even coming down through Cardwell yesterday, there's a bit of a sign up there where they had a lovely memorial for the Battle of the Coral Sea in World War II. I mean, you don't hear about those things, but and I went to the Anzac Parade in Cairns over in Stratford, the small one in Stratford. Just wonderful. Yeah. And the patriotism on display, the love of country. It was just really nice.
1: Yeah, it's beautiful. And they had a different experience, of course, of war than other places around Australia. They were a lot closer to it.
0: There were several gentlemen there who'd fought. My wife's grandfather, he had 1,000 flying hours in combat in a bullfighter in New Guinea. And he survived.
1: That's it. It's only when you go right up the far north and see the Torres Strait and the islands up there and you realise how close to Papua New Guinea they are that you realise just how close the Japanese came to being on Australian soil.
0: Yeah, and it's interesting that here in Brisbane we have MacArthur Centre because that's how far they reckon they were going to get in before they could stop them.
1: Yeah.
0: So, Douglas was down here.
1: The Brisbane line was where they're going to cut everything off. Yeah. It's like, well, you've got to get through the ones above the Brisbane line first, and good luck with that.
0: Good luck with that. Yeah.
1: Exactly. All right. Now, you might have seen some videos over the weekend, Paddy and Annie, of about 200 people who were doing what is called speed running through the Church of Scientology in Brisbane. Now, it's a place where very few people actually know what the insides look like. Well, not anymore. I suppose they've got video now, but speed running is a gaming term that means to go through a level quickly, and in this case it's a social media trend to see how far you can get into buildings to see what it's like without getting caught. Now, curiosity did kill the cat with this one because Queensland Police are planning on taking action on those involved. This is what Queensland Police Acting Superintendent Simon Taylor had to say.
2: We had to push significant police resourcing that are diverted from important preventative policing to deal with juveniles who believe that that sort of thing is funny. It is not funny. It is certainly not funny for the three police officers that got surrounded. It's certainly not funny for those people that are going about their business trying to do theirs in a place of worship in our state, and we will take an exceptionally dim view for those that do it, and we are hoping to track down, and I implore anyone out there who has seen footage of people that they know to push that towards us, push that through PoliceLink or Crime Stoppers, because that information will be used and we will find those people who acted in that behaviour, that terrible antisocial behaviour yesterday, and take action as best we can within the legislation that we have.
1: Okay, so stupid idea, stupidly done, and let's hope that someone gets their bottom absolutely knuckly kicked for that, because you can't be going into doesn't matter whether it's a Church of Scientology, whether it's a mosque, whether it's a Catholic church, Christian church, whatever. You just can't do it. Mm. It's just not on. So, but it does beg a question, not about that necessarily, but there are many places that are off limits that you don't get into unless you know the secret handshake. Mm. I'm talking possibly Area 51, parts of the Paris Catacombs. Even if you go down to Tassie and do the Franklin River, there's only so far you're allowed.
0: Ooh.
1: Yeah, I know, which automatically made me want to go to get into a little kayak and let's see what else is around here. Even your kids' bedrooms, but that's more of a personal thing, isn't it?
3: Yeah, that's a scary thing.
1: Yeah, because you go in and go, that's where all my plates are. Mm. Why? Why don't you bring them out? Indeed. So which room do you wish you were in? The room where it happened. What's a place that is off limits that you would love to either have seen or to even be able to enter now? What do you reckon? I'm going to go with you, Annie Papalardo.
3: Okay. Well, look, I have a similar story to these naughty kids.
1: Yeah.
3: So back in the day, and I still am a bit obsessed with the Freemasons.
1: Oh, yeah. Like, definitely need the secret handshake on that one.
3: And sort of from the Flintstones, you know, they had the the club in the Flintstones, and so anyway, that whole thing. So when I used to go on holidays to Sydney with my friend and her family, her uncle lived in a block of units in Double Bay right next to the Freemasons' place.
1: Yeah.
3: So from her uncle's kitchen window, no screens. They

0: Peck used to leave a back door open where there was a bit of an aisle in. So when the Freemasons meetings were on, we would stand at that window and lob dried pasta in the doorway. And it would go in and disturb, and people would come, have a look, couldn't see anything. We did this constantly.
1: Mm-hmm.
0: And, so I kind of feel like...
1: troublemaker.
0: I know, but I feel like haven't kids come a long way? Like, we were just lobbing dried pasta in a doorway. Now they're, like, trampling police cars and, yeah, we thought...
1: That's because there were a couple of you rather than 200.
0: I know. We thought we were pretty hardcore, but I've always been a bit... Like, I'd like to go in and just
1: have a look,
0: not participate, just be a fly on a wall, see what goes on, understand a bit more.
1: I would have thought they might have had open days. Maybe not. Maybe I dreamt that.
0: I think you can go in. They've actually
1: have tours.
0: They've rented out the premises because I think they're trying to do it up or something. So you can But I've not gone there, and I want to go there when there's stuff happening. I want to know what they do, what they talk about.
1: Okay. You know, it's probably deadly dull. For an outsider.
2: I have actually. Do you remember the Sherlock Holmes movies a couple of years ago with Robert Downey Jr.? I think it was the second one, right? Game of Shadows, where there was a bit of activity down the Freemason Hall, and it was very opulent and elegant, right? But when I was living in New York, right, they actually, I suppose in the way, they were in the local press, they were lifting the veil of secrecy, right? Mm. This is the 90s, right?
0: Yep.
2: So they opened up the Masonic Hall to let people in, and oh my God, you have never seen, it was just incredible. It was this huge, massive, big, the main room, right? And it was like something from that movie. Obviously, there's no shortage of old money in New York, right?
0: Yes.
2: So they had all the Egyptology stuff and the eschatology from different religions like Christianity. And it was just all fantastically done.
0: Wow.
2: Now, but I think the local Masonic halls are a little bit more modest and stuff. But I never forgot going in there. It was around 1999 it was. I went in with a couple of... And it was just so well kept. Mm. Phenomenal. But it was very much... Sorry, you're not allowed in. It was daytime, of course, and the lights were on, so I wasn't that scared. But
0: did you have pasta? Dried pasta?
2: No, I didn't hear any pasta crunching under my feet, Annie, you know. But I do remember it was very impressive, all the different... It was just...
1: That's the point of it, isn't it? That they were the top of their tier tradesmen and craftsmen.
2: Yeah, that's where it comes from, yeah. Yes. I mean, like their symbol, like the dividers. Mm. Like it is really what a stonemason would have used back in the day for, you know, marking out curves and whatever, and
0: distances. What do they do in there? I really need to just get a bit... It'd been a long time since I've thought about it, and now I'm really keen to know a bit more again.
2: It's probably not much different than a board meeting at your local bowls club or your RSL. Mm. It's probably the same kind of thing, you know, accounts and stuffy conversation. Mm. I don't think there's any real magic going on.
0: Maybe they drink out of a silver goblet or something.
2: Probably a bit of that. But like Kelly said, definitely a secret handshake involved. Yeah.
1: Exactly. You know, you made me think of Buffalo Lodge because that's what Fred Flintstone's Lodge was called.
0: And they used to wear those like head things and the horns and
1: And they had the song "We Do." You know, who controls everything?
2: There was a couple of places I've always. It's such a loaded question. What place do you pick in time? I mean, I remember growing up watching the old war movies, like, you know, Battle of Britain or whatever. And remember the Situation Room they had, where they were moving all the checkers on the board.
0: Yeah.
2: And Churchill comes in with a cigar and he's standing up there watching, you know, the hot.
0: Yeah.
2: Imagine actually being there and feeling the tension of something like that, or, you know, some war room like that at very high points of crisis. Or as I was reading your points earlier, I was thinking maybe to be somewhere like Chatham House when they're making great decisions of state.
0: Yes.
2: And is it, or maybe the Reserve Bank in their board meeting? Is it reserved, or are they, you know, throwing cups of coffee at each other and arguing? I don't, you know, there's so many.
1: I reckon that might be the most boring meeting that you could possibly attend would be a Reserve Bank.
0: Well, much more boring. Because it'd have to be,
1: so we're putting up 0.25, or aren't we?
0: Yeah.
1: This is like, have a bit of a think about what all the markers.
0: Eyes, do the eyes have it?
2: Yeah. Probably like a game
1: we're
2: of
1: off
2: two
1: for lunch.
2: Up. It's kind of like a game of two up on Anzac Day.
1: Exactly. I'm trying to think what rooms I would have liked to have been in. Like, definitely, you know, just the those corridors of power of the Vatican when they're choosing a new pope.
2: Mm. Conclave, yeah.
1: I'd like to be in conclave. Mm. No hope of ever getting into it, but that idea of, you know, such a room where such a big decision is being made for so many people.
2: Mm. Such power.
1: And how they're going to do it. But apparently not a lot gets done in that actual sort of that one room where they vote. It's all the talking is done outside of that. So that's interesting in itself. Mm. Like, what are those conversations? What are those emails that...
0: You'd want to be a fly on the wall for those. See, I think a war room, like a situation room, is an interesting one. I don't know if you watched that thing about when Obama was the president and they had the... before they captured... and like that was... Imagine that the sort of... Imagine being in that room and then being in the current room, like being able to compare...
2: Well, it's like going from university to kindergarten.
0: Yeah, I know. Wouldn't that be interesting, though?
2: Mm. But I like your one about Conclave. Now, that movie that came out last year, that was very good. Now, imagine what it was like back around the 15th or 16th century, or when you had the Borgias going around buying the papacy and they were paying off the Carlos. I'd say that was pretty bloodthirsty.
1: Yes, exactly. Yeah. And what is it to have been, you know, just a world that doesn't exist anymore of kings and empires and, like, they exist but they do very differently now.
2: Yeah. Mm.
1: So what was that like to be in those rooms influencing a king or being that king or that queen?
2: Or being in the bunker in Berlin on the 6th of May and watching the fall of that after all the damage it did. That would have been interesting.
1: Absolutely. So I think there are a lot of places where...
3: I want to be in the room where it happens, room where it happens.
1: As Hamilton said, you want to be in the room.
2: That's right.
1: The room where it happened. All right, now we're my reckoners tonight, Annie Pappalardo and Paddy Farrelly. Now, sometimes, Paddy, Annie, you go to a movie with very low expectations and come out pleasantly surprised. Apparently The Sheep Detective, starring Hugh Jackman, Emma Thompson and Nicholas Braun, has apparently left many cinema goers in shambles because of how moving it is.
4: If there's one secret to happiness in my life, it's taking care of the kindest creatures on earth. Sheep. I want you to meet my flock.
5: When I wake up, well, I know I'm gonna be.
4: I keep them well fed, well groomed, and each day I read out loud to them mysteries, whodunits.
6: I know who the killer was.
4: I like to pretend that they follow along, but they're only sheep.
1: Interesting that Australians have a real fascination, don't they, with intelligent sheep. The fact that they have a world of their own that they live in, that they understand our world as well. So no spoilers here, but what is it about movies with animals that bring the sniffles? Babe, Marley and Me, Paddington.
2: Red Dog.
1: Red Dog, there's another one.
2: Warhorse.
1: So many. Warhorse, the show was just extraordinary. Cried, absolutely. Is it just a thing with animals that we feel animals are better than us mostly?
2: And I think maybe sometimes when you're sitting there, you have your willing suspension of disbelief and you kind of open yourself to the possibilities of you being a better person, you know, in a way, or you wish you had that kind of connection and bond with something, which is, and a lot of people have never had that bond with an animal.
1: Yeah.
2: And I suppose it gets more intense, you know? It's, I guess.
1: Absolutely.
0: I'm a sucker for animals in movies. And it's funny because if I watch a movie, so Gran Torino with Clint Eastwood.
1: Yes.
0: The whole movie, all I could think about was, please don't let anything happen to his dog. Yeah. Please don't let anything happen to his dog. I will crumble if something happens to his dog. I didn't care who else was sort of popped off along the way, but if anything happened to that dog, I was going down with the dog.
1: Because the human beings had agency in the way they were going to act, or not necessarily, you know, the entire time, but the dog has no agency.
0: No, and it was just sort of a thing. But, you know, there's the move. Mm. Now, this is really going to throw you, but I have a 3-year-old grandson and he spends Wednesdays with us. So I'd never watched the movie The Minions and then Despicable Me.
2: Oh, yeah.
0: And do you know that I absolutely love those movies, and especially Despicable Me, that it actually makes me teary and sad and happy that this despicable man, he adopts these three little girls and they break his heart open. It's actually beautiful. And there's a, such a nice story to it. Even though he's a despicable villain, he's actually, it's this sort of crossover of, and it's such a good, they're such good movies. I've watched them all now in a row. I've binged. And I love them.
2: Well, but the Minions, I absolutely adore Minions. Oh. It makes me feel like I'm 3 years old.
0: I know. And the, and the fact Minions, that they, you know? They speak French, I just love it. They go,
2: it's crazy.
0: Banana.
1: So, okay, so you've had those, the Despicable Me recently. Have there been any other movies recently that have really moved you, Paddy?
2: To be honest, recently, no. I think that's a function of my maturing. That's the polite way of saying, getting bloody old, right?
1: Yeah.
2: Because, you know, you become more hardened with your own experience and distance, whatever. But I will say, two movies that made an actual, a real impact on me when I saw them was... one was when I was young, and I wasn't supposed to see it, but an uncle of mine snuck me in, and that was Jaws.
1: Oh, right.
2: Oh, my God. Up until that point,
1: it would have been a movement of some sort.
2: I loved being in the water every year for summer holidays, and for years afterwards, all somebody had to do was just when you get in the boat, dun, dun. Remember that? But that little monologue about the USS Indianapolis, 800 men went in the water. 20, you know, whatever.
1: Yeah.
2: The few came up. That always stuck with me. The other one was later on when I was in New York, and it was a movie I went to see, and I had absolutely zero expectation of it being any good. And it was Jack Nicholson, Helen Hunt. It was As Good As It Gets.
1: Yes.
2: I absolutely loved it. And the line that sticks with me, and Nicholson played such a good role. He was neurotic. He was all the things, right? And at the end, he's pleading with her. You know, you can see the moment slipping away from him. And he's got everything, all the tisms are going off in a way. And he's like, and she's like, well, tell me right now. I said, because you make me want to be a better man. And the way in which he delivered it, oh, God, it stuck with me.
1: Yeah.
2: It really resonated.
1: That was beautiful.
2: Yeah, it was. It was such a great... It was. I expected nothing from it going in.
1: I'll cry at the drop of a hat. I love it. So I'm going to go to the news with 30 seconds to go, and I'll come back and tell you what recently had me absolutely sobbing my eyes out. And I knew what was going to happen in this particular show, and still I cried, and I had vowed I would not cry. So we'll come back to that. What Do You Reckon continues after the 9 o'clock news. Annie Papalato, Paddy Farrelly will be here. You can also start thinking about what songs you want to hear for songs you love tonight. Send them in 0467 922 612, or give us a call, 1300 222 612.
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10: ABC News, good evening, I'm Noni Edwards. New South Wales police say they're not sure how long a body believed to be that of accused triple murderer Julian Ingram had been there before it was discovered in the state's central west today. The body was found in the remote Round Hill Nature Reserve northwest of Lake Cargeligo today by National Parks and Wildlife workers who raised the alarm. Officers confirmed the car was the same ute Ingram was last seen leaving town in after allegedly killing his former partner, her friend and her aunt. Western Region Commander Assistant Commissioner Andrew Holland says the families of Sophie Quinn, John Harris and Nerida Quinn have been informed of the discovery.
11: The families have been advised by police that it could be Mr. Ingram. Obviously, as I said before, it's yet to be formally identified, but we believe with the identification at the scene that we've located, the clothing that the deceased is wearing, I would lead us to believe that it is him.
10: The National Science Agency is reassuring Australians that there is no biosecurity risk from people being repatriated from a virus-stricken cruise ship. Four Australians, a permanent resident and a New Zealander, are preparing to board a charter flight on the Spanish island of Tenerife after the outbreak on board killed three people and infected several others. The Australian government says they'll quarantine for at least 3 weeks when they land in Perth. Global hantavirus expert at the CSIRO, Professor Glenn Marsh, says it's an isolated incident.
12: When we first started hearing news about COVID, at that point we're already hearing about hundreds, if not thousands, of people being infected globally. With this, we're hearing about a handful of people that are infected. And this virus doesn't transmit the same way, a virus such as that caused COVID. So therefore, we're not expecting it to become a pandemic like that.
10: A Jewish musician has told the Royal Commission on Anti-Semitism and Social Cohesion his life was upended after he was the target of a doxing incident in which his personal messages were published online. Saxophonist and composer Joshua Moshi was part of a WhatsApp group of about 600 Jewish artists whose chat log was leaked in early 2024. Mr. Moshi told the commission in the days following the leak, his home and giftware shop in Melbourne were targeted with graffiti, along with threats and verbal abuse. He told the inquiry his music career also took a big hit after he was expelled from his own band as part of an anti-Israel backlash.
13: I lost a residency, I've lost countless performance opportunities. I feel like I'm being held to a very different standard, and I'm no longer celebrated in the way that I was prior to the doxing.
10: A Western Sydney Liberal mayor is casting doubt on One Nation's broader electoral ambitions following the party's thumping win in the Farrer by-election. David Farley's expected to claim the federal seat, ending the coalition's 80-year hold on the regional New South Wales electorate. Celebrating the victory, One Nation MP Barnaby Joyce says Labor-held seats in Western Sydney are now in the party's sights. But Liverpool Mayor Ned Mannoon says the minor party's anti-immigration policies won't translate as well in metropolitan areas.
14: Everybody knows that if you start putting the brakes on migration, you're going to start paying $10 for a cup of coffee, $35 for an avocado and toast, because there's going to be no hospitality workers. The economy is going to struggle if you do this.
10: Overseas, Iran insists its response to a US peace proposal is reasonable after US President Donald Trump struck it down. Matthew Doran reports.
15: We know that there have been various plans to end this war thrown around, various ideas about having an immediate end to the hostilities, with commitments to negotiate on some of those key sticking points, such as the future of Iran's nuclear ambitions into the future. But it appears this response from Iran hasn't met the threshold for the United States to agree. And we know that those sticking points have continued to delay any progress here, not only the nuclear program, but also Iran. Insistence that it needs to be able to claim sovereignty and control over the Strait of Hormuz, that vital shipping channel.
10: And UK Prime Minister Sir Keir Starmer has vowed to prove his doubters wrong as he tries to see off a leadership challenge following elections last week in which Labor performed poorly. He conceded his government made mistakes, and a Labor MP has already announced she will challenge his leadership. Sir Keir says Britain can't afford to have constantly changing leaders like their last was in the Conservative government.
16: The question whether that damages the country is not an academic question. We tested it. We tested it to destruction under the last government, and it inflicted huge damage on this country. A Labour government will never be forgiven if we repeat that and inflict that on the country. And that's what I mean.
10: You're up to date with the latest from ABC News. There's more on ABC Listen.
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18: This is Kelly Higgins Devine. ABC Gold Coast.
1: And a very good Monday night if you've just joined us. We're still talking What Do You Reckon tonight with my reckoners, Paddy Farrelly and Annie Papalardo. And when we last spoke to you, we were talking about movies that have made us cry. And one of my recent, wasn't a movie, but the movie made me cry as well, team, was Steel Magnolias, which was on recently. It's just finished at QPAC and had a great Australian cast to it. And Lisa McCune played Malin, the mother, who, of course, her daughter Shelby dies. Look, spoiler alert, but it's like 40 years old, so I'm not sure I feel guilty about telling you that. So I thought to myself, okay, I can get through this because I've seen it a couple of times, so I'll be right. Lisa McCune, you're not getting me. And how wrong I was. Bald like a baby. You know how you have to stop yourself from actually inhaling
0: and
1: sobbing? And I was sitting there with tears just pouring down my face. And, yeah, they did a great job of that. I remember when I lived in Cairns, I went to see Philadelphia.
2: Oh, yeah.
1: The movie Philadelphia, but Tom Hanks, who was the lawyer who had HIV.
0: That was really sad.
1: Oh, that was so
2: pretty
1: hard.
2: Powerful, yeah.
1: Yeah, so hard. But what had been going on in my life was that my favourite uncle of all time, he had contracted AIDS, which at that time in history was a very dangerous thing to do.
2: Yep.
1: And he did end up passing away because from complications. But so, and this movie came out after he had died. And so I sat there with my sister and we were both very close to Paul and we're sitting in this Cairns cinema watching this movie where Tom Hanks's character is, it's the scene where he's talking about the opera and I forget what piece the woman was singing, but he's describing this piece and the lights are changing and, like, you're in his world of what this opera is about. And Paul was a massive opera fan. Like, I'd gone to a few operas with him and just, as I say, just one of my favourite human beings ever. And we sat there and then it stopped and then all of a sudden you just got this from me, just this... And it set off everyone around me. Like everyone was crying. Not just Molly. I was crying. The people behind us were crying. It was not good.
0: It's cathartic though to do that sometimes. Like just,
1: Because I couldn't stop. I had to walk out because I was so moved by what I was seeing and it was so personal.
0: Yeah.
1: It hit home. So I haven't watched it again.
2: But I'd say
1: too scared.
2: Everybody involved in the production and writing of that movie would have just loved that moment because that's what it's about in the arts is to get that reaction.
1: Yeah.
2: And it's not always that visceral.
0: You want to make people feel something, whether it's regardless of what it is they feel.
2: Yeah.
0: If they feel something, you've done your job.
2: Yeah.
1: Well, this is why I don't go to horror movies because I can't just watch a movie and see myself outside of it.
2: Yeah.
1: I'm in it. I'm right in it with you. And so, therefore, if something is chasing you in the dark that comes from hell, then I'm with you there.
0: Yeah.
1: I can't not do that, separate myself. So there we go. So that's mine. Indeed. All right. Now, the other thing I wanted to talk about tonight, and bless you, Annie Papalardo, for still having this somewhere in your house, was about resumes because now there are a million templates you can go to do up a resume and sometimes they want you to have one that's audio-visual as well. You know, record one and do all sorts of things or answer questions. But back in the day, Patty, we remember. It was just someone typing up a few pages with what we'd done, where we'd done it and how long we did it for.
0: Yes.
1: And that was enough.
2: Yeah.
1: Annie, you have your resume. How old is this resume in pristine condition?
0: I know. I only found it last week. So it was just so relevant.
1: Yes.
0: It's still on the beautiful paper, typed on the typewriter. I would say this one was from... I would have been about 23. I'm 62 now. I'm nearly 63. 40 years ago. So, and it was called a curriculum vitae.
1: Yes.
0: And you didn't design them to match whatever job you were applying for. They were very functional, like name, date of birth. Like you don't even put that on there now. Address, telephone. This was prior to Brisbane having two, like a three in front of the three before. So it's like,
1: yep.
0: You'd put where you went to school, your tertiary education, your employment history, typing speed. I was 75 words per minute
1: back
0: in the day.
1: That's quite excellent.
0: I had experience on a PBX 2x6, a PBX 4x11 and a Commander telephone system and a Philips Digital. I was moving up in the world. Typewriters. I had manual, electric and electronic experience.
1: Oh, my gosh.
0: On an Adler, an Olivetti and a Canon type star.
2: Olivetti, I remember those.
0: A computer. computer. I could work a Perkinelmer VDU, an Olivetti word processor, an SPC-12 system computer and an IBM PC. 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
1: Oh, my giddy.
0: And my other things were dictaphone, Ricoh facsimile machine, Sagem telex machine, wages, bookkeeping to trial balance stage, petty cash, letter writing, conference organising, and accounts receivable and payable. I was a stellar young thing.
2: That's quite impressive in terms of the electronic exposure you had.
0: I had so much, so much. And then going on, sort of a few years later, I went crazy and I made a really big one in a book with every reference. So that was back in the day, you got references from your neighbours if you babysat their kids to say what a good person you were. I still have my very first job reference, my second job reference on the original
1: paper.
0: Can
1: I have that reference? Because I think there are phrases in here that don't get used much anymore. Now, this was when you were a dental assistant.
0: Yes. That was my second ever job.
2: Well done.
1: I am of the opinion that she is honest and diligent with integrity beyond reproach.
2: Excellent.
1: I love that. She subscribes to a high moral and ethical code.
0: Times have changed.
2: But I love that phraseology.
1: It's beautiful.
2: We're missing something today.
1: Yeah, it's beautiful. I am certain that success will be forthcoming in whatever career she may choose to pursue.
0: That's lovely. Dr. McGrath. It was nice to be a dental nurse for a little while.
1: I was going to say, he does seem lovely. He gave you, that is a stellar reference. Anyone who read that would have gone, well.
0: I know. And
1: no,
0: you're
1: not going to steal from us.
0: You're holding the originals, like hand-signed by the two people I worked for in my first jobs, 1979 and 1981.
1: Yeah,
2: but that's beautiful because the cadence of the language, the honourable way in which he wrote that. I mean, that was in an age before lowest common denominator vernacular was acceptable, everybody was like. I mean, Rowley was just in here before we came out. Imagine that would have been right up Rowley Street.
0: And, yes,
2: but look at the way it's all coalesced into just one.
0: And even had the song Miss Waters left of her own accord. Yeah.
1: Yes.
2: Yeah. Well, she wasn't fired.
0: And carries with her my best wishes. Like, it's just, And, I mean, now you don't even get written references. No. Nobody wants to put their name to paper.
2: Of course not.
0: To give you a reference. It's all over the phone.
1: Well, apparently now experts are saying that slapping a picture on your resume is a red flag because it used to be the thing to do.
2: Yeah.
1: And now all of a sudden it's not the thing to do.
0: It's not. Do you know, I worked in HR for a while.
1: Yeah.
0: And I was working at a law firm, so we did the graduate recruitment process.
1: Yeah.
0: And the amount of photos that came in, and you got thousands, so it was a very quick scan. One girl sent in a photo on her resume, the main photo on her resume, of her photobombing John Howard, who was with someone else. And she was just the photobomb in the background. Needless
1: Maybe
0: to say.
1: She thought she'd get a job with a very conservative law.
0: Needless to say, it went on the floor. I didn't even look at it.
2: I have a very good mate, Kieran Carlin, and he right now he's on night shift out in the Pilbara driving a grader, doing final trim, which is the creme de la creme of doing the last bit of a road.
1: Yep.
2: And those boys do a resume. They get the phone out, and as they're driving, little video, as they're operating the machine, it shows what they're doing and the quality of the finish, which is very hard to do when you're driving a 60-ton machine, right?
1: Yeah.
2: And then you flick that off to the next possible employer. He calls up. Was he any good? Yeah. Did he show up on time? Yeah, grand bang, got the job. Primo. Mm-hmm. That's their resume nowadays, you know?
0: It's changed so much.
2: But I remember the Christian Brothers, right?
1: Yes.
2: Those lovely people that taught me, right?

0: 12 here when we were doing the CVs mm-hmm. and the resumes. And Brother Judge, God rest him, I remember he said, and it doesn't matter whether you're Einstein or Newton himself reincarnated, even though we Catholics don't believe in it. But if your handwriting on that envelope is as bad as I think it could be, it goes straight to the bin and it's not opened.
1: Oh, wow.
0: Remember, your handwriting had to be crisp and perfect.
1: And that was like when I was doing the graduate lawyer ones. Mm. If it was shabby or it was badly formatted, because we had so many.
2: Mm. Yes.
1: Some didn't even make it to the, even to opening point. They were just straight to the floor.
0: Mm. Yeah.
2: So do you reckon it'd be easier to have done a resume now or then?
1: I think back in the day when I was looking through this the other week, I thought how simple it was to do back then. Whereas now it's like so many templates. How are you going to stand out? You don't want to try too hard. You don't want to be the one that has like 57 colours, even though you might look stylish or look like you've paid someone to do it. That's not necessarily the best one.
2: Yep.
1: And then also you've got LinkedIn and social media. So your resume almost doesn't count because people will go to the live places and check up on you, and you know how you're presenting yourself elsewhere is probably much more accurate than what you're going to get on a resume that you possibly paid or got AI to do for
2: you. I don't know what I would even say now.
1: No.
2: After all this time, it would be, I've been an ABC presenter for 30 years, you know, well, 26, and before that, radio.
1: AI could make you a great one.
2: All I know.
0: Kelly, all you'd have to do is just say, I'm Kelly Higgins Devine. And then pause.
1: Get out.
0: You wouldn't even have to mention it. The world would hear the microphone bouncing. You know what I mean?
2: I don't even know what I do.
0: I don't think I would either at this point.
2: Yeah, that's right. It's like,
1: you never know. You can always reinvent yourself. I'm still reinventing.
2: You are, aren't you? And you quite enjoy that process.
1: I love it. I love it. I'm a Gemini.
2: Yeah, everything's going on for you.
1: Yeah, always.
2: Yeah, while you're doing one thing, you're thinking about another.
1: Yeah, yeah.
2: I'm a Capricorn. I'm just exhausted just doing the one thing.
0: I'm a Libra. I'm supposed to be balanced.
2: Yeah.
1: You can't make your mind up. Librans can't make their mind up.
2: Well, let's hope none of us have to put in a resume.
1: I've got one prepared. I'll lend you. I've got about 5 different versions. I'll lend them to you.
0: I will say one thing, though. God bless the young people today, because I would not want to have to go through that stage of life again.
2: Oh, my God, no.
1: Yeah.
0: But, we're full of hope and you're green as a kiwi.
2: That's it. And you think, oh, I'll get a job.
0: Yeah. Oh, no. It's just harsh right now.
2: Yeah.
0: I don't envy them at all.
2: Mm. I was trying to get a job in the mid-80s when it was horrific.
1: Yeah. Mm. That's when you had to do all this fancy stuff and put it in a little...
2: Make it stand out.
1: Yeah.
0: Well, we have one advantage in the 80s. Now, it was a bit gender-specific back then, right? Yeah. Again, Brother Judge, God rest him, he said, always remember, lads, there's always construction, the default career opportunity of the masses.
2: The boys.
0: Get that shovel and get in that hole and start digging.
2: You'll make a living if nothing else.
0: That's it.
2: Patty Farrelly, always a delight. Thank you.
0: Thank you, Kelly.
2: And thank you, Ms. Annie Papalotto. You know I love you too.
1: You're most welcome.
2: And that is What Do You Reckon for tonight. You're on ABC Radio Brisbane and Queensland.

0: That's such a good song. Mr. Biggs, to be with you on ABC Radio Brisbane and throughout Queensland on stations such as ABC Wide Bay, ABC Western Queensland and ABC Tropical North. We're going to get going in a moment with songs you love. If there's a song you'd love to hear tonight, you can give us a call on 1300 222 612. Sophia is filling in for the lovely Alicia tonight, and she will very capably take your calls and try to find your songs, or you can text 0467 922612. A couple of your favourite films with animals as well from our What Do You Reckon conversation. Ian at Fernvale says, Kel, one of my favourite animals in movies was the little mouse in Green Mile. Oh, Mr. Bojangles. So sad when he finally passed. Yep. And Sean says, I dare you all to watch the movie Robot Dreams and not have a cry. It's a beautiful family movie. There we go. So a couple of good suggestions there.
1: Hi, this is Trevor Jackson. On Breakfast Tomorrow, you'll hear local news, local weather and local stories. 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
0: After weeks of being cut off, even months in some places, the Gulf of Carpentaria is back open for business. Tourism, a huge part of what keeps these communities alive. So locals don't just want you to visit, they need you to. Hell's Gate Roadhouse, 80 kilometres northwest of Doomadgee, is one of the most remote in Queensland and is a prime spot for travellers seeking a bit of adventure. The roadhouse is still not fully accessible by road, though that should change in coming weeks. ABC's Adam Stevens spoke with owner Jenny Hayes, who's ready for visitors.
4: We always have a little issue about getting the roads open into the territory, but they've had a lot of rain in their Pungalina. They had 4 inches a couple of weeks ago, so that's where that water's probably coming from. And that's why we've had 6 buses cancelled and another 2 in August is cancelled from lack of numbers. But the road is always our issue out here.
5: So it's been a challenge so far. You haven't even been able to get tourists in, Jenny, but with the backdrop of the fuel issue, the global oil shock at the moment, what do your forward bookings look like at the Hell's Gate Roadhouse?
4: Yeah, well, we're not getting any more bookings at this stage. Normally we're getting lots of phone calls from now on and getting and having bookings, but the bookings are quite limited. Hopefully, if the prices of the fuel go down, we might have a late season. People might decide to travel a little bit later because it's beautiful up here in June, July and August. So

0: still got plenty of time to come through here. And the other thing is, I'm not sure if people are worried about not being able to get fuel along the road. So that's one of the other issues that, you know, because a lot of the information out there is a lot of the fuel stations haven't got fuel. I think New South Wales is probably worse than Queensland. But I think that's another issue for people thinking that they might get fuel.
1: That issue seems to have largely resolved. I mean, we are still being told to conserve fuel where we can. Sounds like the horse has bolted though, Jenny.
0: Yeah.
1: Like it doesn't matter that there's fuel out there now and people aren't running into issues. They're not looking at it through today. They're looking at it through what was happening months ago when they're making a decision.
0: Yeah, and
1: on a holiday.
0: I think that's what happens. People hear that information early on and make their decisions, and then they're a bit skeptical or scared to take the trip just in case. They don't want to be stuck somewhere. Yeah, hopefully that message will get out there, and we've got plenty of fuel here, so people can come through.
1: So as recently as yesterday, you had another tour cancelling. Has that been hard to kind of have those conversations?
0: It's not a good conversation, but we do have other things happening here, like, you know, we might have road workers coming in, and the buses hopefully will start running again in June, so that income's coming in, and we're just hoping that people will get on the road and come and see us. So I think we've just got to deal with what we have at the moment and make the best of what we've got.
1: Have you had any issues getting fuel yourself, Jenny?
0: No, not at this stage. We've got a truck coming through because the road's open now, so it'll be here in the next week or 10 days. So no, our fuel's fine.
1: And if we are to see more affordable prices, and that has been improving as well, is there the potential for a later season for you there?
0: Yes, I'm hoping so. Like, we sometimes have a later season anyway. It takes them, especially on the roads here, when they can't get through, and this is one's a little bit later than normal. So, you know, we have a beautiful season up here in June, July, August, and that's great. So people can come then. There's plenty of beautiful weather up here and some fishing along the road further along. So, yeah, if people want to come when it's a little bit cooler, that's the best time to come. There's lots of fishing past us as well, King Ash Bay, Seven Emus, and all those places along the road that they can go to. So that is a draw card, and it is opened. And the roads, apparently yesterday I spoke to someone, the road's pretty good through there. So that's all up and going and running, which is lovely to see.
2: And it's good to hear too, Hell's Gate Roadhouse owner Jenny Hayes having a chat there with the ABC's Adam Stevens. So if you're thinking of going on holes, Gulf of Carpentaria. Sounds pretty good. All right, we are still in the midst of our 100-day project. I hope it's going well for you. I had a bit of gastro last week, so I got a bit slack because, well, things weren't going well, to be perfectly honest. But I'm back. And yesterday did a little bit of gardening and decided that just leaning over and weeding was going to be fine. But this morning, little bits of my body said, no, don't do that. You're old now and I will hurt you. So this is my haiku to my gardening backlash.
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2: 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I squatted to do weeding. 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
2: Ah, yes, the old gluteus maximus was not happy this morning after all that gardening. Anyhow, another haiku for you tomorrow night.
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2: Ah, songs you love. It's that time of night when we try to play as many songs as we can that you love. Kicking it off tonight, Farmer Dazza Yarraman. Hello.
8: That'd be, g'day there,

0: Kel, how are you going?
1: I'm very well indeed. You're actually Upper Yarraman.
0: Yeah, altitude, not attitude.
1: Indeed. Now, did you get to celebrate Mum's Day yesterday?
0: Look, I don't get conned by those sort of things, Kel. Mm-hmm. I think if you've got a mum, you should celebrate her every day. You should give your mum a hug.
1: Yep.
0: Give her a phone call. Mm-hmm. Give her a little treat. Because she works hard for you, however old you are, whether you're 2, you're 22, or you're 52, or you're as old as you and me.
1: This is it. Exactly. Well, I've got my mum living with me, so I get to celebrate her every night. Yeah.
0: And I lost my dear mum, I don't know, in 2019.
1: Yeah.
0: And that was pretty sad.
1: Oh, it would have been.
0: It is, yeah.
1: Yeah.
0: But I used to sing a song to her, and like I say, I don't celebrate Mother's Day because every day should be Mother's Day, mm-hmm, or Father's Day. You should look after your mum or your dad every day.
1: What song can I play for you?
0: Let's go with Johnny Chester, pretty obscure country artist, mm-hmm, but he sang a song, World's Greatest Mum, and I used to sing this song to my mum when I was a little fella.
1: Let's do it.
0: It's a fairly old song.
1: Farmer Daz, great to hear from you. Thank you.
0: Likewise, Kel. Enjoy and sing along.
2: ABC Gold Coast.

0: Johnny Chester. Oh, I have not heard that in ages. And world's greatest mum. Thank you, Farmer Daz at Upper Yarraman, for that one tonight on Songs You Love. From Upper Yarraman, let's head to Townsville. And Bob, evening.
1: G'day, how are you, Kel?
0: Very well indeed. What's happening in Townsville, Bob?
1: Windy sort of a day, but other than that, you know, weather's not too bad.
0: Good. It's a nice time of year.
1: Yes, it is.
0: Yeah, once you get out of sort of summer proper, it starts to cool down a bit. Now, what song can I play for you tonight?
1: I suggested Stairway to Heaven, Led Zeppelin.
0: All right. I haven't heard this one in a long time either. So buckle up, people. It's long, but it's brilliant.
1: How good's your memory?
0: Pretty good. Why do you ask?
1: Well, I remember the last 8 years to do the Friday afternoon sessions with that guy, you know.
0: Yes, Sean Sennett with that Friday Countdown.
1: Yeah, and I still remember the very last episode where you asked people to submit songs with a meaning, you know. And you sang the first couple of lines of Sounds of Silence.
0: Oh yeah, that's a beautiful song.
1: Did you remember? Do you remember that?
0: No, I don't. But it sounds like something wacko I'd do. So, did I sound all right at the time?
1: Yeah, of course.
0: Oh, lovely. All right, let's get you a bit of Led Zeppelin and Stairway to Heaven, Bob.
1: Thank you very much, Kel.
0: Have a great night.
1: You too, love.
2: ABC Gold Coast.

0: way to heaven.
1: Oh, Bobbitt Townsville, top pick tonight. It's a long one, but a good one. Stairway to Heaven by Led Zeppelin. So from Townsville, we're going to make our way down the coast a little to Mackay. And Barbara, good evening.
2: Hello, how are you?
1: Good. Now, you've...
2: I love that.
1: Oh, it's such a good song. Yeah. It's such a good song.
2: Yeah.
1: Now, you've found a band that a few of us have known about, but you've just discovered them. Tell us about it.
2: I have, actually. I saw something on YouTube the other night, well, a couple of weeks ago now.
1: Yeah.
2: And I thought, wow, where has this been all my life? But, of course, Steve doesn't sing anymore, does he?
1: Steve Perry?
2: Yeah.
1: No. I'm just trying to think whether he does or he doesn't. I'm gonna look it up.
2: No,
1: but you want to hear a bit of Journey?
2: Oh, yes. Don't Stop Believing. What a fantastic song.
1: All right, let's do it. You're going to sing this loud and proud, Barbara?
2: Oh, yes.
1: Good stuff. Have a

0: The Journey with Steve Perry on lead vocal. I was desperately trying to remember if Steve Perry was still with us. Yes, indeed, he is. Probably not singing quite like that, but what a voice. Journey, Don't Stop Believing. Nice choice from Barbara in Mackay. And just a reminder, tomorrow night is Federal Budget Night. And of course, that means between 7.30 and 9, you'll have the federal budget with Treasurer Jim Chalmers and then expert analysis from the ABC Current Affairs team. I'll be with you between 6.30 and 7.30 and then back again between 9 and 10. Here's some Cure, Just Like Heaven. One for Brett at Ipswich tonight.
1: ABC Gold Coast.

The Cure, Just Like Heaven, on Songs You Love Tonight. You're with Kelly Higgins Divine. It's 7 to 10. And Anne at Lutchwich says, Cal, welcome back. Would you please play a song by Doug Ashdown for me tonight? As a teenager of the Countdown generation and a big fan of 4IP back in the day, I've loved this song from the first time I heard it.

0: Beyond the Sea, Bobby Darin. And that finishes tonight's Love Songs and Dedications, or as we know it, Songs You Love, on ABC Radio Brisbane and throughout Queensland. And just again, tomorrow night from 7:30 to around about 8 o'clock, you'll hear Federal Treasurer Jim Chalmers hand down the federal budget, and then between 8 and 9, expert analysis from ABC's top current affairs journalists and experts. So be listening for that. I'll be with you between 6:30 and 7:30 and after 9 o'clock. Have a great night. It's 10.
1: Yeah, just to change the way I make money and do something that I love.
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4: ABC News, good evening, I'm Noni Edwards. Australians caught up in a deadly virus outbreak on board a cruise ship will have to wait even longer to return home. Harry Buttonshaw reports.
5: Four Australian citizens, a permanent resident and a New Zealand citizen were scheduled to land in Perth tomorrow. Their flight from the Spanish island of Tenerife will now make a stopover in the Netherlands before continuing on to Perth later in the week. The group is part of nearly 150 people that are being repatriated after a hantavirus outbreak on board a small cruise ship, which killed three people. The Department of Foreign Affairs says the flight remains subject to health advice and operational conditions during the journey. The group will be forced to quarantine for 42 days in Perth, with experts reassuring people they pose little risk to the community.
4: Authorities say an American and a French national who've returned to their home countries have left a cruise ship hit by a deadly outbreak of hantavirus have tested positive. Jono Wakeley has more.
6: The US Health Department says in addition to one confirmed case, a second American national on the repatriation flight home has shown mild symptoms and that the pair have travelled in biocontainment units as a precaution. France's health ministry says one of

0: found by members of the public.
1: That brings you up to date with the latest ABC News. 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
2: The weather for the Gold Coast for Tuesday, 24 degrees the expected top and some showers, about 80% chance of showers. Possible rainfall between 1 and 5 millimetres. Then Wednesday and Thursday, very similar, a bit more of a chance, in fact up to 90% chance. A little bit more rain expected as well. And temperatures around 15, 16 degrees overnight and around 23 or 24 during the day. That's the weather on 91.7 ABC Gold Coast.

0: Yes, I think we should have stuck with Evita, really, shouldn't we?
1: We should.
0: Question number 16, music of Andrew Lloyd Webber.
1: Thank you.
0: Which Lloyd Webber musical tells the story of the young but obsolete steam engine Rusty?
1: Starlight Express.
0: Correct, Starlight Express. Very good. Question number 17, last one.
1: Yes, please.
0: Pharaoh's Dream Explained and Any Dream Will Do are songs from which musical?
1: Pharaoh's Any Dream Will Do. It's, I have to get this right. Joseph and the Amazing Technicolor Dreamcoat.
0: Correct.

Out of Berkeley, California, in the early 80s, The Motels, featuring the wonderful voice of Martha Davis, and that song, Total Control, which was one of those unique songs. 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So we call that one our song, that one, The Motels and Total Control on ABC Radio Overnight. It's time for the four quiz. 1-300-800-222, the number to play, or SMS through 0437774. It'd be great to hear from some new callers this morning. If you haven't played the four quiz before, get on the phone. Of course, everyone's welcome, but it'd be good to hear some new people on the quiz too. So join us, have some fun. So we've got four topics this morning, and they are opening lines of songs, famous songs.

for a couple of weeks while Trevor Chappell has it well and rest. It's currently 6 minutes past three, 24 to three in South Australia and the Northern Territory, and six past one in WA. Now,

0: Silverchair. Newcastle's finest there, and Straight Lines here on ABC Radio Overnights. Coming up to the latest ABC news, and following that, Kate Mead will join us in the studio with the news for your Tuesday, including Delta Goodrum flying the flag for Australia at Eurovision. 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

In the midnight hour, option number one. In 1967 on this day, the Jimi Hendrix Experience released their debut album, Are You Experienced, in the UK. Regarded by many as one of the greatest albums of all time, the record showcased Hendrix's revolutionary songwriting, and not to mention his guitar skills. It was a critical and commercial success, spending an impressive 33 weeks in the British charts, and included songs like Foxy Lady, Manic Depression, and this one.

Up for a little Hendrix this morning. Fire is option number two. And last but certainly not least, in 1972, on this day, the Rolling Stones released Exile on Main Street. Writing and recording actually began during the London sessions for their previous album, Sticky Fingers. And it continued through their mid-1971 at their rented villa in the south of France. Yep, life was tough for these hard-living champions of the blues. Many Stones fans consider Exile to be their best album, topping the charts in six countries, including the UK and the US. According to Mick Jagger, the band said that the cover artwork reflected runaway outlaws using the blues as its weapon against the world. Yeah, okay, whatever. Thanks, Mick. Here's your option from Exile on Main Street.

Yes, one from those struggling white boy blues men living in the south of France in their luxury villa. The tumbling dice for the Stones. That is option three. So Wilson Pickett's in the midnight hour, Jimi Hendrix with Fire, or the Stones and Tumbling Dice. They're your options this morning for a little morning glory. 0487 993 222 to cast your vote.

cameraman. And we could have some. And he's up there. What's that? Hawaiian noises. He's banging on the bongos like a chimpanzee.

Dire Straits with a little bit of help from Sting and Money for Nothing from Brothers in Arms back in 85. This is 91.7 ABC Gold Coast. My name's Trev. G'day, 13 past five. I was just about to jump into the news headlines. We'll get it in just a tick, but we're already getting the votes rolling in for Morning Glory. We do love to start the day with a little Morning Glory, do we not? Here's option number one. I'm gonna take you. Wilson Pickett in the Midnight Hour, getting some love from Jenny in Broadbeach and Julie, both casting their votes that way. Option number two this morning, Mr. Hendrix. I am the only one a burning desire. Let me stand next to your fire. Hey, let me stand next to your fire. I'd like to fire up your Morning Glory this morning. That's option number two. But Chantel says she can't go past the Stones. Allison says, crikey, Trev, what a choice this morning. But for her, it's also got to be the Stones.

0: 0487993222 to vote for one of those three. We'll play the winning song, as always, out of our news at 5:30. Speaking of news, let's take a look at what's been making news on this Tuesday, the 12th of May. Treasurer Jim Chalmers will deliver his fifth federal budget tonight. There'll be a few surprises left, really, with much of the economic forecast already leaked over recent weeks. Some of the things that you can expect to hear tonight will include significant tax changes for property and share investors, a winding back of the tax discount for electric vehicles, a $10 billion package to bolster Australia's fuel security, a one-off tax cut of up to $300 for this financial year, a $15 billion cut from the NDIS, while $53 billion will be spent on defence. There'll also be an instant receipt-free tax deduction for over 6 million Australians, but more than 3 million Aussies over the age of 65 will have to pay more each year for their private health insurance. Tune in for the full details right here on 91.7 ABC Gold Coast from 7:30 tonight. A Queensland woman accused of fatally drugging her 26-year-old son with a smoothie laced with prescription medication has been found not guilty of his murder. Marie Mavis Crabtree faced trial in the Supreme Court in Brisbane, charged over the death of Jonathan Crabtree at their Gold Coast home in 2017. After hearing evidence from more than 60 witnesses across 5 weeks, the jury returned the not guilty verdict yesterday afternoon. The jury also found the 59-year-old not guilty on the alternative charge of manslaughter. Proponents of a billion-dollar waste-to-energy facility on the Gold Coast say the project still stacks up despite plans for a similar facility nearby. Dominic Cansdale reports.
1: The Gold Coast Council's proposed $1.6 billion Advanced Resource Recovery Centre would incinerate almost 700,000 tonnes of residual waste every year, but the waste management company Cleanaway has proposed a similar facility 40 kilometres southwest in the scenic rim. Chief Executive of the Advanced Resource Recovery Centre, Grant Gabriel, says the Gold Coast proposal has more efficiencies.
2: We have 2.5 million people within 1 hour of our site. Each one of those 2.5 million people produce residual waste every day.
1: Council hopes to begin operations by 2032. Cleanaway has been contacted for comment.
0: A Gold Coast vet says the release of an endangered northern quoll back into its natural habitat is a great outcome for the species preservation. The quoll was recently released back into bushland near Rockhampton after it accidentally hitchhiked and travelled more than 600 kilometres south to Brisbane. After fleeing the wheel arch of a truck, it was rescued and taken to Currumbin Wildlife Hospital, where senior veterinarian Michael Pine says the quoll remained for a week.
3: Fortunately, the people recognised that he didn't belong on the Gold Coast and wouldn't have survived here, and, you know, to be able to get him into us, give him a nice check, you know, make sure he's healthy, and then get him back to, you know, territory where there are quolls is wonderful.
0: Quite an extraordinary story. And you'll hear more about this intrepid marsupial and its journey in just a few moments. In sport, Gold Coast Titans debutant Zane Harrison says he's hopeful of living out a childhood dream by running out at Lang Park during Magic Round this coming weekend. The Palm Beach Currumbin Junior made his first NRL appearance in the Titans' lost to the Sydney Roosters on Friday. Harrison says despite the loss, he's confident of holding his spot on the side to play against Newcastle on Sunday.
4: To be able to play at Magic Round is super special, and obviously growing up watching a round like that, you always want to be a part of it. So, yeah, I can't wait to play at Suncorp and against the Knights if I get picked.
0: And that's what's making news on this Tuesday, the 12th of May, 19 past five. That story on, rather remarkable story of that quoll hitchhiking more than 600 kilometres is next. This is Little Birdie.

0: Little Birdie, Stay Wild on 91.7 ABC Gold Coast. It is 23 past 5 and taking your votes for Morning Glory, and it's pretty much a showdown between Wilson Pickett's Midnight Hour and the Stones' Tumbling Dice. I think Wilson Pickett might just have the edge at the moment, but you want to cast your vote, or you might prefer Jimi Hendrix and Fire, 0487993222. Next up, the story of an intrepid marsupial who managed to hitchhike in a truck all the way from Rocky to Brisbane. Now, that's a journey of more than 600 Ks. And after achieving that, the little quoll was rescued and then released back into the wild.
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0: Now, the last place you'd expect to spot an endangered northern quoll is in the wheel arch of a truck in Brisbane. But that's exactly what happened when one of the carnivorous marsupials accidentally hitchhiked more than 600 k's from Rocky to southeast Queensland. Luckily for the quoll, it was spotted by a few members of the public before being taken to Currumbin Wildlife Hospital for assessment and monitoring. Senior Wildlife Ranger Lee Deutscher said the truck driver would have been unaware that the quoll had been hiding somewhere on board during transit. He spoke to ABC's Ellie Wilcox.
6: Yeah, so a couple of months ago we had a northern quoll that was up in Rocky. It actually found its way onto a truck and then all its way down to Brisbane. So when it was down in Brisbane, some people saw it running out of the truck and they managed to get in contact with a wildlife carer who managed to then catch the quoll, and they provided it to Currumbin Wildlife Sanctuary, a wildlife hospital, where it was received and had a veterinary assessment undertaken.

0: and was held in their care for some time until it was deemed suitable for release.
1: Did they realise it was a quoll, do you think, or they just knew it was wildlife and needed to be rescued?
0: We're not sure if they knew exactly what it was to start with. The good thing was they identified it as native wildlife and were quick to call wildlife carers. That's the main thing. And they got a licensed wildlife carer to come out and handle it appropriately. The quoll was found to be in a good condition, healthy, and it was deemed suitable for release. And that was fantastic because it meant that it could be sent back up here and reintroduced into the local populations.
1: A pretty long journey, over 600 kilometres.
0: Yeah, so it's a very lucky quoll on multiple fronts. One, that it managed to survive that journey, and then also, of course, that it was spotted by someone and they were able to get the relevant authorities to pick it up and look after it.
1: And so it's had a check from the Currumbin Wildlife Hospital and then it's been relocated back to CQ.
0: Yeah, so after it was seen over by the veterinarians down there, one of our team down there in the Brisbane office, they put it in the back of the car and took it on a journey back up here. We sighted a few possible release sites around the CQ region. There's a couple of quoll populations. They're pretty fragmented in our region, unfortunately. Due to threats, they've become somewhat limited in terms of numbers. So we were able to find one or two protected sites, and the colleague that we had come up from the north, he met us, and we took it virtually straight out and we released it on sunset into its new home.
1: I'm assuming that this quoll was probably from one of those populations. If it's from Rockhampton, there's not too many options where it might have been from.
0: Yeah, so there's only about three or four recognised populations around, and data on them is quite limited. And that's where it's really important that this little fella, we were able to get him back, because having those quolls, and particularly seeing as they're a short-lived species, maintaining that sort of genetic diversity is very important. They're considered as a, or they're protected under the Nature Conservation Act in Queensland, and then they're listed as an endangered species under the EPBC Act, so federal.
1: Can you tell us, like, which national park or where it was released?
0: There's a couple of populations that have been recorded in the Bouldercombe area around there, some of the ranges. They're also known to occur. There actually have been records of them in Roslyn, down around Jeppoon. There's one found there a couple of years back. Unfortunately, it was a roadkill specimen, but so they have been known to be down there. Also down closer to Gladstone, there's a couple of populations. But yeah, all sort of splintered. So they used to be much more wider occurring, but unfortunately now they're sort of isolated to those pockets.
1: Was the truck from like a rural area, or has this quoll ventured into the city into Rocky to hitch a ride?
0: We're not actually entirely sure. We have had records previously of quolls being in Rockhampton, getting into people's chicken coops and things like that. We're not sure of the origin of the truck. It was trying to trace that as much as possible, but the best we could get was Rockhampton. So that's where we had a look at the existing populations and or the known populations and where it would be most suitable to release it.
1: So this one was released somewhere near Bouldercombe.
0: Yes. Look, I guess probably just in terms of these animals, they have been known to hitchhike, not just quolls, but other animals too. Or if anyone does find sick, injured, or orphaned wildlife, just to contact the RSPCA on 1300 animal, and they can assist in getting the appropriate help, whether it be wildlife care or the department to assist.
2: That just is such an extraordinary journey. Senior Wildlife Ranger Lee Deutscher speaking with the ABC's Ellie Wilcox there. That quoll that hitched a ride all the way from Rocky to Brisbane. Did you ever hitchhike? Like maybe when you were younger, a little bit more adventurous? I'll put my hand up and say I used to do it, but I never hitchhiked like 600 Ks. Jeez. This is amazing, surviving in the wheel arch of that truck. Fortunately, the quoll was okay. And now released back into the wild in the outskirts of Rocky. Trevor, little fella. 29 past five. We've got the latest ABC news coming your way in just a tick. And then after that, Morning Glory. Will it be this song? I'm gonna take you, girl, and hold you. And do all the things I told you in the midnight hour. Wilson Pickett's in the midnight hour. We've also got some Jimi Hendrix on the menu this morning. I am the only one, a burning desire. Let me stand next to your fire. And last but not least, the Rolling Stones from Exile on Main Street with Tumble and Dice. We're getting love for all of them. Which one's going to win? Find out after the news. 0487993222.
3: ABC. ABC News. Good morning, I'm Maria Hatzakis. Federal Treasurer Jim Chalmers will today hand down the Albanese

0: Albanese government's fifth budget, describing it as his most ambitious yet. Political reporter Adam Langenberg has details.
1: Housing is at the centrepiece, with the budget set to include changes to negative gearing and capital gains tax, despite repeated election promises not to tinker with either measure. Treasurer Jim Chalmers has promised to address generational inequality, but also exercise spending restraint at a time of global uncertainty.
2: This is our most responsible budget yet, and our most ambitious.
1: The budget does not project a return to surplus over the next 4 years, but in figures released overnight, the government says it will contain smaller deficits than previously forecast.
0: US President Donald Trump has described the ceasefire with Iran as being on life support, raising the prospect of a resumption of hostilities. His North America correspondent, Lauren Day.
3: The president has trashed Iran's latest counterproposal as a piece of garbage, saying he didn't even finish reading it. He repeated his claims Iran is being run by a powerful faction of lunatics who want the fighting to continue, and described the ceasefire as weak.
4: I would say the ceasefire is on massive life support, where the doctor walks in and says, "Sir, your loved one has approximately a 1% chance of living."
3: The comments come after a week of strikes in the Persian Gulf rattled the fragile month-old ceasefire. Lauren Day, ABC News, Washington.
0: Queensland's Commission of Inquiry into the CFMEU will resume in Cairns today, the first time hearings have been held outside of Brisbane. This report from Toby Loftus.
5: Hearings are expected to this week focus on the redevelopment of the Cairns Convention Centre. The inquiry has previously heard the project was one of the first subject to Best Practice Industry Conditions, or BPICS, the Queensland Government policy that outlined conditions on state projects worth over $100 million. Workplace health and safety officials, a director of a signage company and more are expected to give evidence this week. It's the ninth round of hearings for the probe in front of Commissioner Stuart Wood KC. A final report was due in July, but the ABC understands the Commission has written to the state government asking for more time.
0: UK Prime Minister Keir Starmer says he'll fight any leadership contest he faces. Dozens of his government MPs are calling for his resignation after poor local election results, as Catherine Dist reports.
6: The local council elections in England and the parliamentary ones in Scotland and Wales were seen as another crunch moment for the Prime Minister as he again fights for his political survival. Labour suffered heavy losses across the board, losing ground to opponents on the left and right. In a speech to the Labour party room, Sir Keir Starmer said he understands people are frustrated with him and he stands ready to prove his doubters wrong. He was facing a possible challenge from Australian-born backbench Labour MP Catherine West, but she says she's now instead gathering names for an orderly leadership transition in September.
0: The Eurovision Song Contest is set to be plagued by boycotts and protests as it gets underway in Vienna later today. Europe correspondent Mazoe Ford has the story.
7: Five countries, Spain, the Netherlands, Ireland, Slovenia and Iceland, are boycotting Eurovision over Israel's participation because of its war in Gaza. Demonstrations against Israel taking part have become a feature of Eurovision in recent years, and the war on Iran has now exacerbated that tension. There are also counter-protests planned in support of Israel taking part. Austrian federal police say the contest will be the biggest security event they've ever faced. Australia's entrant Delta Goodrum will perform in semi-final two on Thursday night, which is Friday morning Australian time.
0: The weather for Queensland: isolated to scattered showers about the state's east, west, the central and northern interior, along with the central highlands and coalfields. Partly cloudy elsewhere. Cairns and Mount Isa 28, Townsville 29 degrees, Mackay 26, Rockhampton 27, Bundaberg 25. In the state's southeast, partly cloudy with showers. Brisbane, Logan, the Gold and Sunshine Coasts 24, Ipswich 25, Toowoomba 20. Looking ahead for the southeast, partly cloudy with showers tomorrow, Thursday and Friday. 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
9: Good morning. I feel like the start of the Dawn Patrol. Not quite, but we're not far away from that. Charlie's standing by for the Tuesday edition. We've got the quiz coming up. Oh, I think it's going to be so easy. Charlie said, but you think that, and then, well, look, it's just one of the most beloved TV shows of all time. Groundbreaking, indeed. We're going to play you a little bit of the theme, but maybe the theme might throw you, so I'm not sure whether you can get it or not. Should I just give you a taste of it before we go to our Morning Glory song? Yeah, I'll give you a taste of the theme. So here's, look, there's going to be diehard fans who get this, but I'm going to do it anyway. Here you go. Here's just a snippet of this classic TV show theme. Can you get it from that? 1-300-903-917 if you can. 1-300-903-917. That is my number. We're in for a partly cloudy one. A few showers today. South to southeasterly winds chasing a top of 23 degrees. There's been a few little sprinkles this morning, but really just scattered bits of cloud across the coast. I'm just looking at the radar now. So, yeah, not a lot happening there at the moment. It's a reasonably warm start, I guess. Certainly not as chilly as it has been. 19 at the Seaway, 19 in Coolangatta. If you're heading up the M1 this morning, Brisbane, 17 degrees. And a little cooler in the hinterland, as you'd expect, 13 degrees at Canungra. Been taking your votes this morning, as always, for Morning Glory, because we do love to start the day with a little Morning Glory, do we not, on this program? And it was neck and neck between, well, we had Jimi Hendrix's Experience and Fire. We had the Stones with Tumbling Dice and Wilson Pickett's In the Midnight Hour. And it came down to the wire and the casting vote only arrived during the news. So well done to all you Wilson Pickett fans, because here's our winner. The quiz is next, 23-6.

0: Not quite the midnight hour, but the early morning hours for Wilson Pickett on this day recording his classic, his first ever chart success for Atlantic Records and his first chart topper in the midnight hour. It is 21 minutes to six and it's time for our quiz this morning.
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0: We're talking classic TV themes this morning and look, I've only given you just the tiniest snippet of this show. It is a classic and much beloved and groundbreaking television show. Can you tell me what it is? All right. Can you tell just from that, just that 3 second grab? 1-300-903-917 is my number. Sandra is in Burleigh. Good morning, Sandra.
3: Good morning, Trevor.
0: How are you?
3: I'm very well. How are you?
0: I'm fine, thank you. Got any plans for today?
3: No plans. No work, no plans.
0: That is the life. That is fantastic. That's one of the great things about the Gold Coast. You don't have to do anything. Just you can just live, just exist. Now, Sandra, I've only played 3 seconds of this particular TV theme. It was a groundbreaking British series. It ran between 1969 and 1973, just 45 episodes. But I would argue one of the most loved and perhaps, certainly one of the funniest and most irreverent shows of all time. Certainly not of just its time. Can you tell me what it is?
3: Well, I think it's Monty Python and the Flying Circus.
0: You think it's Monty Python? Is that right? Yes. Congratulations, Sandra. So good. You got that just after 3 seconds. Are you a bit of a Python tragic, are you?
3: Yes, love it. Very, very funny. Very smart, yes.
0: Yeah. Although at the time, I think the establishment thought it was a bit too subversive, I guess, you know. But, you know, my kids have grown up on it and they love it. We were only talking about it the other day that we must re-watch it. They just absolutely adore Monty Python. Did you have any favourites? There are a lot of, like, you know, recurring characters, the Gumbies, the nude organist, of course, Terry Jones.
3: No, not really. I remember watching it when I was living in France in the 80s. So it kind of passed that, and it was just crazy and funny and just so, you know, so out there. It's just brilliant.
0: So like all great comedies, transcends all cultures, all boundaries, doesn't it? So it was big in the 80s in France, was it?
3: Well, I don't know if it was big, but I remember watching it there. I don't remember watching it in Australia since I came here. So I don't know. It's just kind of,
0: one of those shows, it just, as I said, it just, across all boundaries, really. Well done, Sandra. Thank you so much. We'll put you in Friday's draw. You have a lovely day today.
3: Okay, thank you very much.
0: Thank you. And look, I can't resist. I'm just going to have to do this. We'll get traffic from Brad next.
4: Hello, I wish to register a complaint. Hello, miss.
5: What do you mean, miss?
4: I'm sorry, I have a cold. I wish to make a complaint.
5: Sorry, we're closing for lunch.
4: Never mind that, my lad. I wish to complain about this parrot what I purchased not half an hour ago from this very boutique.
5: Oh, yes, the Norwegian Blue. What's wrong with it?
4: I'll tell you what's wrong with it. It's dead. That's what's wrong with it.
5: No, it's resting. Look.
4: Look, my lad, I know a dead parrot when I see one, and I'm looking at one right now.
5: No, it's not dead. It's resting.
4: Resting?
5: Yeah. Remarkable bird, the Norwegian Blue. Beautiful plumage, isn't it?
4: The plumage don't enter into it. It's stone dead.
5: No, it's resting.
4: All right, then. If it's resting, I'll wake it up. Hello, Polly. I got a nice cuttlefish for you when you wake up, Polly Parrot.
5: There, it moved.
4: No, it didn't. That was you pushing the gate.
5: I did not.
4: Yes, you did. Hello, Polly. Polly. Polly Parrot, wake up. Now, that's what I call a dead parrot.
5: No, it's stunned.
4: Look, my lad, I've had just about enough of this. That parrot is definitely deceased. And when I bought it not half an hour ago, you assured me that its lack of movement was due to it being tired and shagged out after a long squawk.
5: It's got me pining for the fjords.
4: Pining for the fjords? What kind of talk is that?

0: beautiful bird, lovely plumage.
1: Look, I took the liberty of examining that parrot, and I discovered that the only reason that it had been sitting on its perch in the first place was that it had been nailed there.
0: Well, of course it was nailed there, otherwise it muscled up to those bars and boom!
1: Look, matey. This parrot wouldn't boom if I put 4,000 bolts through it. It's bleeding demise.
0: It's not. It's pining.
1: It's not pining. It's passed on. This parrot is no more. It has ceased to be. It's expired and gone to meet its maker. This is a late parrot. It's a stiff. Bereft of life, it rests in peace. If you hadn't nailed it to the perch, it would be pushing up the daisies. It's run down the curtain and joined the choir invisible. This is an ex-parrot.
0: Well, I better replace it then.
2: If you want to get anything done in this country, you've got to complain to your blue in the mouth.
3: It doesn't matter how many times you hear it, it is still hilarious. Mark of just great, great comedy. The subject of our quiz this morning at Monty Python's Flying Circus. Congratulations to Sandra from Burley. We'll be putting Sandra in Friday's draw.
4: 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Traffic.
3: Good morning, Brad.
5: Yeah, very good morning, Trevor. Good early start on the roads this morning. It's all looking out pretty good on the major. There's been a few light showers about in some areas, so just take it easy for the drive. Really good run on the Gold Coast Highway for the early run, Brisbane Road and Smith Street, and also on Hope Island Road, especially if you're heading outbound towards the M1. No problems on Gooding Drive. That's looking great through Carrara and also through Merrimack getting onto the M1 this morning. Reedy Creek Road westbound is a little bit busy approaching the M1 as you make way through Burley, but otherwise very light conditions. The M1 northbound starting to build around Slakes Creek and between Loganholme and Slakes Creek. A little bit of build-up through Pimpamar as well, and southbound under speed through Beenleigh. I'm Brad from ATM. More details before 6 on 91.7 ABC Gold Coast.
3: Thanks, Brad. It is 13 to 6. The Dawn Patrol is just moments away.
6: As a proud Queenslander, I'm not usually a fan of the blues. Unless, of course, it's Blues on Broadbeach. This Friday, come on down to Currawa Park as Broadbeach celebrates its 25th anniversary as a rhythm and blues mecca. It's more than just the music. It's about luring

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1: Did you ever have one of those mornings when you wake up to a whole series of unexplainable phenomena?
2: Good morning, Vietnam!
3: Good morning, Professor Charlie Mills.
4: Oh, good morning, Trev.
3: You excited about Blues on Broadbeach?
4: Yes, I am.
3: I'm excited about Byrne doing her show down there on Friday, although unfortunately the forecast is looking a little bit soggy.
4: Mm.
3: Might be getting a little bit of rain.
4: Yeah, get a marquee going.
3: Yes. What's happening in the Dawn Patrol this morning, Charlie?
4: Well, a bit of this. Let's just set the scene, shall we?
3: It's Dua Lipa doing LT.
4: Now, Dua Lipa's in the news this morning. She has filed a lawsuit against Samsung for accusing the tech giant for using her image without permission to sell television sets.
3: Really?
4: Yeah.
3: Wow.
4: She's seeking $15 million in damages, too.
3: Jeez.
4: So the lawsuit alleges that Samsung featured a copyright image of the pop star on the cardboard boxes of TVs for retail sale. And it was essentially like, look at this TV, look how good it is. And it's the smart TV menu and it's, why don't you watch a bit of Dua Lipa? Something like that.
3: Or buy this TV and guess what's inside the box? Dua Lipa?
4: Not quite. The image is a photo from... It's an online video, Dua Lipa backstage at Austin City Limits 2024. Mm. A spokesperson for Samsung declined to comment, saying it was unable to comment on pending litigation, while Dua Lipa's lawyers did not respond to a request for comment on the case. But besides the copyright and trademark infringement, Dua Lipa has accused Samsung of breaching publicity rights. Lipa's lawyers have attached screenshots of social media postings and comments in the filing, claiming that the pop star's image on the front of the box has pushed potential customers to purchase the product. There was one comment that said, I would buy a TV just for Dua.
3: That's interesting, though, isn't it? It's not been raised before, to my knowledge.
4: Yeah.
3: But, yeah, I hadn't thought about that. Just in a still shot.
4: Just a still shot on a cardboard box of a TV.
3: Yeah, because when I think about it, often you sort of see, like, wildlife footage or something very, very, very sharp. Like, when I'm talking about TV sets, when they're using to sell them.
4: Walking through the shops.
3: That's right, yeah.
4: Playing. Yeah, yeah. And often they're playing things like music videos or concerts or anything. So you wonder about the rights to those.
3: Mm-hmm. Yeah. We opened the show with Dire Straits. Got to move these colour TVs, you know. Pop stars and colour TVs. It's in the news, I'm telling you.
4: Absolutely.
3: It's very prescient to open the show with that song, wasn't it? Yes. All right, what else is happening?
4: Oh, a bit of something out of this world.
3: One of my all-time favourite TV shows, Spooky.
4: The US government has released a batch of 160 previously classified files on alleged UFO sightings and alien life.
3: Okay.
4: The files include a 1947 report of flying discs, a photo of, quote, unidentified phenomena taken from the moon's surface during the Apollo 12 lunar mission.
3: Right.
4: Experts, though, they say the batch of 160 files sadly released on Friday does not contain any conclusive evidence of extraterrestrial life. It does contain new videos of known sightings, things we've known about before, new evidence of them, but nothing that suggests actual aliens, unfortunately.
3: That's really disappointing, isn't it?
4: It is. It does include a transcript of the Apollo 17 crew describing unidentified objects as seen from the moon in 1972.
3: Okay.
4: Pilot Ronald Evans reported a few very bright particles or fragments or something that goes drifting by as we maneuver, something out there.
3: Mm.
4: They did, you know, kind of say it's probably nothing to worry about. Some critics, though, are casting the recent UFO disclosures as a distraction from Trump's political woes, including the unpopular campaign in Iran and public pressure to release further files tied to convicted sex offender Jeffrey Epstein.
3: Oh, so if it's not the X-Files, it's the sex files.
4: Exactly.
3: Is it? Right. Got it. Okay, jolly good. Next.
4: The first robot monk, Trevor, has been ordained.
3: What is it with you and robots?
4: I like the robots doing human things. It's been ordained into Buddhism at a South Korean temple. I've got a religious robot for you.
3: Are you serious? You're telling me that a robot monk has been ordained as a Buddhist?
4: Exactly. In an attempt to popularise the religion among young people, the 4'3" humanoid led a procession of monks at Jogye Temple in Seoul

0: on Wednesday to celebrate the Buddha's birthday. The android named Gabby the monk, wore grey and brown. It was wearing the robes. That was my favourite part
1: of it. The world's gone mad.
0: And as it was consecrated by the Jogye Order, which is the largest Buddhist sect in South Korea. Yeah. It also had like fake hands, which I loved. It was kind of wearing like, looked like felt gloves for the, you know, putting the hands together.
1: So authentic.
0: Saying the prayer.
1: Realistic. Lifelike.
0: During the ceremony, one of the monks asked, "Robot monk, please reply with palms together. Yes, I will devote myself." And Gabby said, "Yes, I will devote myself," before one of the monks placed a rosary around its neck.
1: It's a robot. Of course it's going to devote itself. It's going to do whatever you tell it to do. It's
0: a robot. It was given instructions. It was told to respect life, not to damage other robots or objects, follow humans, and not speak back to them, not to act deceptively, to save energy, and to not overcharge.
1: Is that not to overcharge in the PowerPoint, or exactly, not to overcharge anyone for any services
0: PowerPoint
1: rendered?
0: Those are the those are the rituals of the robot monk.
1: I can't believe this. I honestly can't believe this. I want to see this story when I get off the air. I just can't
0: believe
1: this. I'll
0: show you the monk.
1: Monk robots. So there's going to be like this next sort of TV series of robots, you know, like, you know, fighting.
0: Evangelical robots.
1: Kung fu fighting evangelical robots in robes and felt gloves. Lovely. All right. So have you got a song?
0: I do. As we are going to hear all day today, it's budget day today. And one of the big focuses is going to be on housing, maybe making it easier for people to enter the housing market. So I've got a song for you, Trevor, about house hunting.
1: Right.
0: Not a very rich area for songs. You don't hear many of this. But this is Courtney Barnett. This is a song called Depressed.
1: Oh, I know this very well. Yeah. Do you think there'll be anything in the budget tonight, by the way, for making it easier for robots to become Buddhist monks, by any chance?
0: I hope that's not where our money is going.

0: Charlie's Choice, off the back of this morning's edition of the Dawn Patrol. That is Courtney Barnett and Preston on 91.7 ABC Gold Coast. Trevor Jackson this morning. As Charlie mentioned, it is budget day today, and we will be hearing a lot about it. Tax reform, housing shakeup, spending cuts. What should we expect in tonight's federal budget? I think they've released most of the details, haven't they? But regardless, you can get all the lowdown on 91.7 ABC Gold Coast from 7.30 tonight when you hear Treasurer Jim Chalmers deliver his fifth budget live, followed by expert analysis with Samantha Donovan. That's from 7.30 tonight here on 91.7 ABC Gold Coast.
1: 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Traffic.
0: Hey, Brad, what's happening on the roads?
2: A great run around the Gold Coast for the early start of this morning. It's been looking good on the M1. Did some build up though, northbound around Pippinbara at this stage, and a little bit under speed southbound through Beenleigh. Northbound has been slow into Brisbane between Logan Home and Slacks Creek, so it's starting to thicken up around those mergers. A good run generally on Bermuda Street through Varsity Lakes and also through Clear Island Waters, and a good early start on Riddick Creek Road. Westbound's been a little bit busy though, getting onto the M1 from Burley. I'm back from ATM. More details after 6, 91.7. ABC Gold Coast.
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3: ABC News. Good morning, I'm Maria Hatzakis. Social welfare advocates hope today's federal budget will boost support for affordable housing. Glenn Lauder reports.
4: Treasurer Jim Chalmers' budget is being billed as an attempt at tackling intergenerational inequality and giving younger Australians the chance to get a foothold in the property market. The federal government's expected to make changes to the capital gains tax discount and negative gearing. Chief Executive of the National Shelter, Jackson Hills, says he's cautiously optimistic about the potential changes.
5: Even though they might be modest changes, they do signal the biggest shift in a generation in that space.
4: Mr Chalmers says the budget will be the Albanese government's most responsible and ambitious yet.
3: Four Australians could be in quarantine for up to 6 weeks after being evacuated from the cruise ship linked to a hantavirus outbreak. Here's Europe correspondent Elias Kluwer.
6: A chartered flight will take four Australians who have been aboard the Hondius cruise ship to the Netherlands, where they'll be assessed at a medical facility, before they board another private flight to Western Australia, where they'll quarantine for at least 3 weeks. The Hondius cruise ship, which set sail from Argentina about a month ago, is now linked to 7 confirmed hantavirus cases. 3 passengers who are on the ship have died. The World Health Organization says the variant of the virus on the ship can be transmitted through prolonged human contact, but says the risk to the public is still very low.
3: The ceasefire between Iran and the United States appears to be on shaky ground after US President Donald Trump described Tehran's latest counterproposal as a piece of garbage. North America correspondent Lauren Day reports from Washington.
7: The US president swiftly rejected Iran's response to a US peace proposal as stupid and described the ceasefire between the parties as on life support.
8: It's unbelievably weak. I would call it the weakest right now after reading that piece of garbage they sent us. I didn't even finish reading it.
7: Tehran's response included demands the US pay compensation for war damage, recognize its sovereignty over the Strait of Hormuz, and end

Patti Smith with Bruce Springsteen's Because the Night on 91.7 ABC Gold Coast. It's Trevor Jackson this morning. G'day, 20 past six. Just before the news, Charlie and I were talking about monk robots, Buddhist robots in the Dawn Patrol this morning. And Jenny from Broadbeach says, Trevor and Charlie, they're now deploying concierge robots in nursing homes in Australia to assist staff. Yeah, I seem to recall reading something about this, Jenny. Jenny says they greet and talk to people and tell them about the daily activities that are happening in the nursing home and also

0: seriously taking things to the next level. Just quite unbelievable. It is extraordinary. It's kind of the future that we dreamed of and talked about and we watched in movies and on TV as kids, and now it's a reality. We're living in it. We really are in the 21st century. Thanks for your comments, Jen. As always, they're most welcome, 0487 993 222, or you can give me a call, 1300 903 917. Okay. It was quite the event on the weekend. A by-election was held with a rather extraordinary result.
1: We listened. Yes. You listened. Yes. You agreed. Yes. And you spoke tonight.
0: That's David Farley after becoming One Nation's first ever elected MP in the House of Representatives. There's growing pressure on the coalition after a thumping win by One Nation in the once rock-solid coalition seat of Farah. Now, this is the first time in nearly 80 years that Farah hasn't been won by either the Liberals or the Nationals. And it sparked new questions about where Conservative voters are heading. And then, if you extrapolate that and think, well, what might that mean here on the Gold Coast? Because the LNP has traditionally held very strong support here on the Gold Coast. Could the lessons from this One Nation win, for instance, extend as far as future Gold Coast seats? The Gold Coast has traditionally been strong territory for the LNP, and Leon Rebello's own seat of McPherson has been held by either the Country Party or the Liberal Party since its inception in 1949. Bern Young asked the member for McPherson if results like Farah make him somewhat nervous.
2: Well, the results in Farah, it's definitely not something we had hoped for as a party, but the voters have sent a clear message. It's been quite a difficult time for the coalition, and we need to, you know, regain that trust of Australians. I think in McPherson, I've never taken the seat for granted. We had a very tough contest at the last election. I was one of 12 candidates. I think there were the most number of candidates in the state. The task for us now as a party, and equally so for me on the Gold Coast, is to make sure that I can continue to provide that message to the voting public, to say that I'm the best person to get rid of this Labor government, because people are hurting and they're struggling. And I speak to young people, you know, we're entering this $1 trillion debt situation at the moment. We've had 15 rate rises under Labor, and people are struggling. And so they want someone who's going to advocate for them in Canberra and be very strong. And if I can continue to do that, I think that's my number one goal.
3: How do you explain the dismal primary vote for the Liberal Party in Farah?
2: Yeah, look, it was a very low primary vote for us. But it also was a by-election. And I think we need to look at it within the context that Farah was a by-election within the context of a majority government as well. People voting in the House of Representatives often will look at seats that go up for by-elections when you do have, for example, a hung parliament, and they might look at their vote in a different way. I think this was a very good opportunity for members of the public in Farah to send a clear message to Canberra and to the Liberal Party, and they did. And that's something that we need to listen to now.
3: And are you hearing more support for One Nation from voters that you talk to in your part of the Gold Coast, Leon Rebello?
2: Look, on the southern Gold Coast, people have been very sort of supportive of wanting to get rid of Labor, and that's what I really hear. I know that there seems to be a lot of talk about One Nation nationally, but the most common thing I hear is people want to get rid of Labor and they want to do anything it takes to change the government. And this is where I speak to them and say, well, you know, if you want to do that, if we want to have a credible alternative government, that's the LNP is the only pathway to do that. But that is their focus. It's on how do we end these rate rises? How do we end these increases to our energy bills, our food bills and everything else?
3: But if they're saying they want to get rid of a Labor government, are they saying they want a Liberal National government? I was seeing one of the articles that was written over the weekend by Conservative social and political commentator Andrew Bolt, who was describing your new leader, Angus Taylor, as a dead man walking. How do you respond to that?
2: Well, look, I would absolutely disagree with that. I think Angus is doing all the right things. He is still a relatively new leader, and he's come in at a point where we've had the worst election result in our history, and then we've had a lot of internal issues. Clearly, we've had a leadership spill as well. And so I think if we look at the time since then, we've seen a leader in Angus who has already started releasing policies. We've got policies on net zero. We've got policies on migration that have started to roll out. And on Thursday evening, you'll hear the budget.

0: structured reply in which Angus will announce another number of other policies and positions that the coalition is going to take to the next election.
1: At the last election, One Nation did run against you, Leon Rebello, in the seat of McPherson. They got a 4.4% primary vote, completely different equation. What do you think could happen at the next election?
0: Well, keep in mind, Bern, we do have 2 years left until the next election, and we still don't know which candidates are in the field. And it's very early for that, so I don't know. But what I will say is, prior to the last election, our poll was suggesting a 15% primary for One Nation in McPherson. So the fact that they ended up with a 4% or 4.4% primary was something that was even quite surprising for us at the time. So I'm always, I guess, cautious of polling data, but all I need to be focused on is making sure that I put forward a case to deliver for the people of McPherson, and I make sure I'm very active and engaged with the community. I'm almost hitting 800 community events and engagements since I've been elected, which is about 10 months. So I'm just focused on delivering for the people that I represent. And hopefully if I do that, people will be prepared to place their trust in me again. And in doing so, we can get rid of this Labor government.
1: So you're not scared at all of One Nation after this first win for them in the lower house?
0: I will never take the seat for granted, and I will always make sure that I can put forward the best argument so that whichever candidates from whichever political parties run against me, I put myself in the best position to be able to represent the people of the Southern Gold Coast so that I can be their strong voice in Canberra, as I've been doing over the last 10 months.
2: As member for McPherson, Leon Rebello speaking to Bern Young on 91.7 ABC Gold Coast, 27 past 6, latest ABC local news coming your way. In a few minutes' time, we'll check the traffic with Brad as well. Steve Winwood having a birthday today. Happy birthday, Steve. Here he is up front of the Spencer Davis Group.

0: 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Up front for the Spencer Davis Group. 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
1: ABC Gold Coast. Traffic.
0: How are the roads running, Brad?
2: Yeah, not too bad this morning, Trevor. The M1 southbound, a little bit under speed around Gaber at the moment, and also northbound through Pimpamar. That traffic is sitting out. It was a bit of a heavy start earlier. No crashes or breakdowns. Has been busy into Brisbane at the moment between Tanimura and Sykes Creek, so it has eased through Logan Home. So a much better run. It was quite heavy for the early start. I'm Brad from ATN, back before 7.
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3: Local news on ABC Gold Coast, I'm Emily Dobson. Proponents of a billion-dollar waste-to-energy facility on the Gold Coast say the project still stacks up, despite plans for a similar facility nearby. Dominic Cansdale reports.
4: The Gold Coast Council's proposed $1.6 billion Advanced Resource Recovery Centre would incinerate almost 700,000 tonnes of residual waste every year. But the waste management company Cleanaway has proposed a similar facility 40 kilometres southwest in the scenic rim. Chief Executive of the Advanced Resource

0: Recovery Centre, Grant Gabriel, says the Gold Coast proposal has more efficiencies.
1: We have 2.5 million people within 1 hour of our site. Each one of those 2.5 million people produce residual waste every day.
0: Council hopes to begin operations by 2032. Cleanaway has been contacted for comment.
2: A Gold Coast federal Liberal MP says the Farrer by-election result is a reminder the party needs to regain trust with the voting public. The Liberals' primary vote collapsed, falling to 12.4%, less than one-third of what it was at last year's election, as One Nation won its first House of Representatives seat. Member for McPherson, Leon Rebello, says he's never taken his seat for granted, but there's still work to be done.
3: I think this was a very good opportunity for members of the public in Farrer to send a clear message to Canberra and to the Liberal Party, and they did. And that's something that we need to listen to now.
2: Treasurer Jim Chalmers will today hand down a budget he's describing as his most ambitious yet. Political reporter Adam Langenberg has more.
4: Housing is at the centrepiece, with the budget set to include changes to negative gearing and capital gains tax, despite repeated election promises not to tinker with either measure. Treasurer Jim Chalmers has promised to address generational inequality, but also exercise spending restraint at a time of global uncertainty.
5: This is our most responsible budget yet, and our most ambitious.
4: The budget does not project a return to surplus over the next 4 years, but in figures released overnight, the government says it will contain smaller deficits than previously forecast.
2: A Queensland man has developed a way to pilot a drone hands-free and is on a mission to help other people with disabilities do the same. Jessica Ross reports.
6: Christopher Hills is a professional video editor who is also a quadriplegic with cerebral palsy. With no use of his arms or legs, the 29-year-old uses switches on his wheelchair headrest to operate computers and help him communicate.
7: Traditional drone controllers are completely unusable for me. The best I can do is knock it off a table.
6: But the Queenslander's so passionate about flying and photography that he's developed an app that lets him pilot a drone using a game controller and facial recognition.
7: As if I had two working hands.
6: He's now at the testing stage for the app and is working to get the system approved by the Civil Aviation Safety Authority.
2: A Gold Coast vet says the release of an endangered northern quoll back into its natural habitat is a great outcome. The quoll was released into bushland near Rockhampton after it accidentally hitchhiked and travelled more than 600 kilometres south to Brisbane. Veterinarian Michael Pine says the quoll was rescued and taken to the Currumbin Wildlife Hospital, where it remained for a week.
8: Fortunately, the people recognised that he didn't belong on the Gold Coast and wouldn't have survived here, and, you know, to be able to get him into us, give him a nice check, you know, make sure he's healthy, and then get him back to, you know, territory where there are quolls is wonderful.
2: In sport, Gold Coast Titans debutant Zane Harrison says he's hopeful of living out a childhood dream by running out at Lang Park during Magic Round. The Palm Beach Currumbin Junior made his first NRL appearance in the Titans' loss to the Sydney Roosters on Friday. Harrison says despite the loss, he's confident of holding his spot on the side to play against Newcastle on Sunday.
9: To be able to play at Magic Round is super special, and obviously growing up watching around like that, you always want to be a part of it. So yeah, I can't wait to play at Suncorp and against the Knights if I get picked.
2: Queensland centre Rory Owen says the Maroons are building confidence during their Women's State of Origin Rugby League camp on the Sunshine Coast. The side has been working on composure and reducing errors after their Game 1 loss. Owen says the players are confident they can level the series with a strong performance on home soil in Thursday night's clash.
10: I think the amount of errors we had wasn't good enough, so I think it's kind of back yourself and back your work. We deserve to be here, and everything we're doing is right. How we played last week is right. And if we just all go in confident, we're definitely going to come out with the win.
2: To the weather, showers across the Gold Coast today, a top of 24 at Surfers Paradise, 23 at Coolangatta. 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
11: Good morning. Yeah, there are a few showers in store for us today, chasing a top of 23. I'm just looking at the Bureau's radar and there's, yeah, it's moving up. We've got some rain clouds, not very heavy, but certainly showers on the way coming up the coast, just crossing the border now into the southern parts of the Gold Coast. It's currently 18 degrees in Currumbin Valley, 19 at Southport, also 19 degrees in Ormeau. Now, it's federal budget day today. The Treasurer will be standing up at 7:30 tonight to deliver his fifth budget in federal parliament, and we'll have a preview on that for you shortly. And Eurovision turns 70 this week. Did you know that? Eurovision Song Contest has been going for 70 years. This year, it's most politically charged yet. Even though they try and avoid the politics in Eurovision, not this year. Five countries boycotting. We're going to take a look at that in a tick as well. Check surf conditions with Tapper next. And appropriately, this is Riptide. Vance Joy.

0: Vance Joy on 91.7 ABC Gold Coast, navigating his emotional undercurrents there with Riptide. Meanwhile, Terry Tapatis standing by with the physical surf report. Tapper, you're just talking about the Flotsam Festival. I forgot that was on. That's very cool. What are you seeing around Burley at the moment?
1: Well, at Burley, I know they've got it at Kira too. There's various photos from back in the day from different photographers that are like iconic. And there's one right on the deck here at Burley of Michael Peterson in the 1977 Stubbies bottom turning, and thousands of people there. Yeah. And, mate, it's all mounted on Perspex, a very special. And even the swing that used to be on there, that they've got a picture of that with a guy in the tube behind it. It's a great little art installation, Flotsam. And on Friday, they've got they got live music, the homegrown, and they'll be having some films as well. So
0: you've got projection art and, pop-up films. And that's fantastic.
1: Yeah, it's a great idea. And, like, if you walk along Kira Point, there's all pictures along Kira Point as well here on Burley Headland, just on the surfing headlands. It's kind of art, surfing, photography, and music all put together. It's pretty cool. Been going quite a few years now.
0: That's just about the perfect festival for here, isn't it? The golf.
1: Yeah, that's it. Yeah.
0: How's the surf looking, mate?
1: Mate, kind of junky for a punky. Now, it's got a real look, like a mess. Like it's woke up with morning sickness. It's not happy. It's sort of a bit seedy. But there's still some swell around the wave rod. I'm finding it hard to believe that the wave rod is saying an average of 2, peaking at 3. But it's a really long 14 seconds period swell, which is kind of funny how it's junky. I think there's another swell over the top, a bit of south swell over the top, so it's made a real wobble to the swell. So at the moment, the best waves are on the points. We're heading away from the high tide to a low tide around 10:30, and the water temperature is still about 24 degrees. Air temp's a bit chilly, so look, on the points is where it's at, but it's got a wobble and it's got a pretty strong sweep out there. I talked to a couple of the blokes who came in and they said, yeah, get your paddle wings on if you're going out there. So Burley, Currumbin, snapper through to Kira. The snapper through to Kira won't be breaking much until that tide drains out of it. I think maybe, in a couple of hours, once it all settles down, it might improve. But, it's definitely not 3 metres. It doesn't look like that. But evidently, I've been told there are the odd big set coming through, so it's, mate, it's kind of junky, and you might try. The beach breaks look kind of too weird and ugly, so I think definitely it's on the points where it's at, mate.
0: All right. Thanks, Tapper. On the points is where it's at. We'll check in with the World of Finance and Linda Woods in just a tick. Speaking of finance, it is budget day today, and Treasurer Jim Chalmers will hand down his economic blueprint tonight for what he says is his most ambitious budget yet, his fifth budget it will be. We've already heard quite a bit of what's going to be contained in the budget, which has been the norm for many years now, or at least we're going to find out what the budget aims to do, of course. For a reminder of what's in store, ABC political reporter Lexi Jewinek joined News Breakfast a short time ago from Canberra's biggest day of the year to cover off on what we know so far from this year's federal budget.
2: So we're expecting in Jim Chalmers's fifth budget for housing and intergenerational equity to be a major theme. And to that effect, we're expecting a major shake-up of 3 tax settings. So the capital gains tax discount, negative gearing, and the taxation of trust funds. In recent days, we've seen the government make several housing commitments to help speed up approvals. And also overnight, $60 billion committed to be spent over the next 4 years to help community providers, help youth allowance or ab study recipients get into housing. We also know that the Treasurer is going to have to balance external factors, predominantly the ongoing conflict in the Middle East and the global disruptions caused by that. So $10 billion in this budget paper, in the budget papers for a national fuel security plan. We also know from the Health Minister Mark Butler's National Press Club speech just a few weeks back that major savings will be found in the budget through cuts to the NDIS, around $15 billion over the next 4 years. And that will see the total amount of participants on the NDIS reduced by around 150,000 by the end of the decade. And staying in the health realm as well, we're also set to see the private health insurance rebate for older Australians or over 65s reduced reduced to bring it in line with the amount paid by younger Australians.
3: Lexi, what's not included?
2: Well, the Treasurer has flagged that this budget will be will feature fiscal responsibility and significant restraint. And to that effect, Emma, we're not expecting to see any big cash splashes or extra cost of living relief measures or sweeteners. And we also know that despite a significant push from the Greens, several crossbenchers and also industry groups, the Prime Minister has ruled out a 25% levy on existing gas exports. And in recent days, we've seen the Treasurer point to the fact that the government has unveiled the details of its East Coast gas reserve policy, and also he's flagged that this budget there'll be a lift in the forecast revenue from the Petroleum Resource Rent Tax, or PRRT. But Emma, of course, for all the details and perhaps some surprises, we'll have to wait until 7:30 Eastern time tonight.
0: That's Lexi Jewenick there with a preview of what to expect tonight when the Treasurer hands down his fifth budget. And don't forget, it will be broadcast live here on 91.7 ABC Gold Coast from 7:30 tonight. And there will be analysis following the Treasurer's budget. Highly recommend you tune in. It is 14 to 7. I know somebody who's going to be tuning in. Linda Woods from Ord Minnett. Good morning.
4: So I don't think I've seen such a long list of...
0: Oh, you're very quiet there, Linda. Can you hear me? Wow.
4: I can hear you fine.
0: Wow, you're very, very low. Just give me 1 second, Linda, and I'll see if we can sort out our little technical problem here. Just hold a second.
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0: Yeah, good morning. This is 91.7 ABC Gold Coast. Linda Woods is on the line. And Linda, just trying to get a little bit more oomph out of your connection this morning, but not really much happening there.
4: Trevor, how is the sound?
0: It's very, very low.
4: Okay, well...
0: Oh, there you are. That's a bit better.
4: Okay, I'll try this. See if this helps.
0: Did you just sort of hold your arm out in an extended aerial position or something to get better reception?
4: Yes. Oh, definitely. Yeah, I'm leaning out towards the nearest power line there. Budget day. So, Trevor, it's all about listening in to see what does this affect with the markets. So obviously we're going to be looking at different sectors. So we've got health sector, we've got the defence sector, we've got anything that might affect accounting firms, because they're going to have a lot of extra work by the sounds of it. And then there's also the structural changes. So, you know, talking about things like negative gearing and tax within side trusts and things like that, capital gains tax, then how does that affect the structure of how you're going to invest? So there's a lot to absorb tonight. So it's going to be an absolutely fascinating night.
0: Hello.
4: Oh, yeah. Hi. Sorry, Trevor. I just went.
0: It's all right. We thought we'd lost you.
4: I thought you went to get a cup of coffee.
0: No, we're just trying to fix our little technical issue here, Linda. Yeah. You just keep going. I do apologise.
4: No, that's fine. I thought maybe you'd nicked off for a coffee.
0: No, I'm never nicking off. No, I'm just trying to get better audio out of you, but we're working on it. So.
4: Yeah, but it's a long list. You see, you might need a strong black coffee for tonight, because it's a long list.
0: I might need more than a black coffee.
4: Maybe. Something in the coffee. But look, you know, we've got positive leads to open up the market. So the US markets hit some record highs. The Dow's up 0.2, Nasdaq's up 0.1, that's a record high. S&P 500 is up 0.2%,

0: $1.2 a barrel. You've got gold higher, up $1,490. Silver is up 7%. And the Aussie dollar firmer at 72.5 US cents. So also today, we've got the Westpac Consumer Confidence Report out and the NAB Business Confidence Report. So a lot to take on board. You've got futures up 13 points. So we're looking at a positive start. But one area that I'll be watching today is that there is a legal case. It's meant to be having a resolution today with the First Nations claiming that Fortescue Metal had caused cultural site damage.
1: All right.
0: That could be fascinating.
1: That's in court, is it today?
0: That is. It's meant to be doing the results today.
1: Right.
0: So watching the price on Fortescue Metal.
1: Of course, that could impact on that, yes.
0: Absolutely. So there's so much today, and then goodness knows what's going to be tomorrow. So,
1: Well, after tonight, tax reform, housing shake-up, spending cuts, find out tonight. We'll know from 7:30 tonight.
0: Yeah, if I don't answer the phone tomorrow, you know I'm just deep in admin trying to sort it all out. Yeah.
1: And we'll work hard on fixing the quality of that connection tomorrow as well, Linda. Thanks so much. Have a great day. Good luck. Thank you. 10 to 7. On 91.7 ABC Gold Coast, we're talking Eurovision next.

91.7 ABC Gold Coast with the Bodines. Closer to Free. Trevor Jackson this morning at 7 to 7. Are you a Eurovision fan? Do you throw a late night party? All the glitz, the glamour, the colour, the madness that is Eurovision, the campness of it? Do you like the idea that we're a part of it? I still can't get my head around that. Did you know, too, that Eurovision turns 70 this week? And whether you're a fan or not, well, this song competition has given us some incredible musical moments in history. And putting continental positioning aside, Australia has been a permanent part of the competition now for the last 10 Eurovision Song Contests. We don't usually do that well, but there is talk this year that our Australian contingent might be able to turn our fortunes around.

0: around with a little bit of this. That, of course, is Delta Goodrum and Eclipse. Let's get a preview of 2026 Eurovision with Associate Professor Jess Carneal, Australia's leading Eurovision expert. Jess is from the University of Southern Queensland. G'day, Jess.
1: Good morning.
0: Yes, good morning. How do you rate our chances this year, realistically? We're not part of Europe, so honestly, do they care? Do they really care about Delta Goodrum and our little entry from Australia?
1: Yeah, because they care about the song. What I've realised is that Delta does have quite a few European fans, and she has put forward a really solid song that has Eurovision appeal. So, yes, people are going to care.
0: Yeah, okay. But the fans, but it's not the fans you've got to win over. It's the judges, right? And we don't have any, well, not too many judges that sort of favour Australia because we're not part of Europe.
1: The judges aren't able to vote on those sorts of things. They have set criteria around performance and artistry that they need to vote on. And they are paying more attention to the political dimensions of things. But it is also important to remember that the vote is 50-50. 50% jury, 50% public vote. And what we have seen in the past couple of years is that the jury do have a lot of sway in that, but the public vote is definitely one to look at.
0: Okay. So Eurovision's turning 70 this year. What do you think is the significance of the anniversary?
1: Well, for a song contest that was never intended to go for more than a few years to last 70 years, I think that's a fairly significant milestone. It is, however, a bit of a controversial year. Despite it being the 70th anniversary, we've got several broadcasters boycotting, including the Netherlands, who had actually been in the song contest since 1956 when it started.
0: Wow, yeah, five countries boycotting. I mean, it is a very probably the most politically charged Eurovision, even though they've tried to avoid that. So how do you think the narrative will impact on Eurovision this year?
1: It's certainly bringing a lot more attention to it, and it is undermining the United in Music idea that Eurovision has been promoting for a really long time but has now adopted as their permanent slogan.
0: Okay, but yeah, but the reality is obviously somewhat different. It's not united, is it, with five countries boycotting?
1: No, absolutely not.
0: So what would you say is Eurovision's greatest contribution to musical culture? Is it these guys? Surely the biggest success to come out of Eurovision, Jess?
1: Absolutely, in terms of sort of global success, but we have seen other kinds of successes in the past few years, such as Duncan Lawrence and Måneskin and Rosalind. So all of their songs have gone viral. So TikTok has really changed the landscape of Eurovision success.
0: Okay. Well, look, despite all the boycotts and the geopolitical issues that are arising in Eurovision, I think that we can just go back and pretend it's 1974 all over again when there was, well, a global fuel crisis and the US president was in trouble and nothing's really changed, has it? 3-7.

0: ABBA, the Eurovision winners from 1974 with Waterloo. ABC News coming your way in just a few seconds.
1: ABC Gold Coast. Traffic.
2: Well, Trevor, traffic's starting to thicken up on the M1 southbound through Upper Coomera. A little bit under speed around Helensvale at this stage. And a good run the Gold Coast Highway. A little bit under speed as you make your way through Burley and Miami. But otherwise, very light conditions on the majors. No crashes or breakdowns. The M1 northbound under speed through Pimpama heading into Brisbane is on the brakes, so between Logan Home and Slacks Creek. So much heavier around those mergers. And minor days on Brisbane Road both ways, just around Pine Ridge Road and that inbound run from Arundel. I'm Brad from ATN. More details.

0: Orchestral Manoeuvres in the Dark on 91.7 ABC Gold Coast, 16 past 7. It's Trevor Jackson this morning, and in just over 12 hours' time, Federal Treasurer Jim Chalmers will address Parliament and hand down the federal budget, the Albanese government's fifth, and one the Treasurer says is his most significant yet. It comes at a time when we're grappling with international conflicts, putting pressure on global economic stability, years of rising inflation, cost of living, a housing crisis, with significant concerns for our health sector. And that's just to name a few of the concerns, and certainly just some of the sectors who may be hoping for relief in tonight's budget. I'm going to take a closer look at health this morning, and in particular from the perspective of the Australian Medical Association of Queensland, of which Dr. Nick Yim is the president. Nick, good morning.
1: Good morning, Trevor.
0: Nick, when it comes to health, what is the biggest economic challenge for the federal government to contend with?
1: Definitely cost containment is one of the big challenges. We all know that Australia's healthcare system, it is world-class, but at the moment it is struggling to a certain extent because we do have areas such as general practice, we have public hospitals, and also private hospitals in the private sector. And at the moment, with the increased cost, the workforce shortages, unfortunately patients are stuck in the middle where they are seeing out-of-pocket expenses and also increased wait times.
0: Yeah. The government in recent years has been focused on bulk billing and Medicare rebates to stymie the impacts of the cost of living on Australians. Do you think that that's been effective, and should the government continue with that tactic?
1: Definitely the bulk billing incentive itself might have provided some short-term relief, but it's not long-term reform. What we're calling for is definitely long-term reform. So we're not going to be having the same conversation every 5 years because, unfortunately, there's inflation and cost of everything will go up with time. And what we do need to ensure that there is a long-term strategy, because it's not just consultation, we're seeing out-of-pocket expenses, we're seeing pathology, radiology as well. So that's something where patients unfortunately are bearing the brunt.
0: Yeah. How much of the responsibility lies with the federal government? It's always been a bit of yin and yang between a state level and a federal level when it comes to health. How much responsibility does the federal government hold when it comes to health in Queensland specifically too?
1: I think one of the key things here is the federal government does distribute the funds to the state governments for the healthcare aspect, and then the state government will determine what to utilise those funds for within the public hospitals. So at the end of the day, it is a bit of an intertwined sector. I think what they do need to ensure that the state and federal governments here put their political differences aside to a certain extent and ensure at the end of the day it's taxpayers' dollars and we need to

0: focus on the core brunt, and that is the patient at the forefront.
1: Do you think health infrastructure funding's gone in the right direction in recent years? For example, say, government directing funding to urgent care clinics?
0: Yeah, there's always that debate, and it's something where the urgent care clinics itself is a very, very high cost area, whilst patients are getting access to some things, but it does fragment the care, unfortunately, and it's something that means that it doesn't deliver the true cost of what general practice is. So that's the reason why we're calling for that huge amounts of funding that has been directed to urgent care. We need to direct it into general practice.
1: One major thing that the government is looking at is reforms within the NDIS. They say that it's not sustainable and there's massive cuts on the way. We know broadly what these are going to look like already, but what will you be looking for in this evening's announcement on the NDIS front?
0: I think we all acknowledge that there's wastage within the NDIS. So we did look at, put a few things, guidelines in place, ensure that's appropriately regulated, and monitoring that area. At the same time, we don't want to increase bureaucracy for people who definitely need to be on the NDIS, who essentially their condition isn't going to change. We don't want them to go through paperwork every couple of years, for example. But essentially, we do need efficiency in that area as well to minimise costs.
1: Right. So from what you're saying, it's sounding like we just need to, at the very least, reduce a lot of the red tape, a lot of the hidden costs, which is really crippling the health sector.
0: Yeah, 100%. We do need to look at reducing this bureaucracy. That's what it comes down to, is we want doctors being doctors, healthcare professionals being healthcare professionals, and their key goal is treating that patient in front of them.
1: Okay. Dr. Nick Hume is the president of the Australian Medical Association of Queensland there. And as mentioned, the federal treasurer's budget, his fifth budget, will be broadcast live here on 91.7 ABC Gold Coast from 7:30 tonight. It's 21 past 7 now. We'll check traffic details with Brad in just a moment.
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3: Hi, Melissa Clark here. Tackling intergenerational equity amid war in the Middle East and runaway

0: We're really dedicated to Eurovision. Around 200 members who I've traveled across to the other side of the world to come for the week of Eurovision, which is incredible. We're just so excited to have so many Aussies here in the crowd.
1: I hope you'll join me for those stories soon on AM.
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3: Hey, Brad, how are the roads looking?
4: Yes, been coping all pretty well this morning, Trevor. So at the moment, the M1 southbound is stop-start between Upper Coomera and Helensvale. So a couple of heavy sections there, then it thins out right through to Smith Street at Gaven. But otherwise, a pretty good run on the M1. The run into Brisbane, generally busy around Beenleigh and at Logan Home, but it starts to slow up from there, right through to Slacks Creek, heavy around those merge points. Brisbane Road, a little bit busier now, mainly for the inbound run between Arundel Drive and Pine Ridge Road, outbound approaching Discovery Drive at Helensvale. A good run on Ross Street through Benoa, Somerset Drive, starting to build up through Mudrabar, and also Robina Town Centre Drive and Robina Parkway through Robina. Bermuda Street's been a really good run this morning. Southbound's a little slower around Varsity Lakes. And the Gold Coast Highway, a little bit under speed through Miami and just around Surfers Paradise. I'm Brad from ATN, back after 7:30 on 91.7 ABC Gold Coast.
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0: Womack and Womack on 91.7 ABC Gold Coast. It is 27 past 7. We're talking about the Flotsam Festival just a short time ago with Tapper that's on in Burley at the moment. A lot of things going on the Gold Coast during May, and Blues on Broadbeach being one of them, which gets underway this coming Thursday. Unfortunately, the weather forecast is looking a little iffy, but that won't stop Bern Young from heading down to Broadie to take her show, the Drive program there, this coming Friday afternoon.
1: As a proud Queenslander, I'm not usually a fan of the blues. Unless, of course, it's Blues on Broadbeach. This Friday, come on down to Currawa Park as Broadbeach celebrates its 25th anniversary as a rhythm and blues mecca. It's more than just the music. It's about luring music fans to the city, boosting our tourism dollars, and providing days of free entertainment for Gold Coasters. Drive is live from Blues on Broadbeach this Friday afternoon on ABC Gold Coast.
0: Can't wait. Good on you, Bern. Even if you are a Maroon supporter, I'll forgive you. Looking forward to checking it out. Latest local news is next, 28 past 7.

0: Joni Mitchell's Big Yellow Taxi on 91.7 ABC Gold Coast. Trevor Jackson this morning. We're going to take a look at the issue of homelessness and whether Council's homelessness policy is fit for purpose, with increasing pressure on local governments to take care of an ever-growing issue. Time now for the latest local news, though. It's 7.30.
1: With your local news on ABC Gold Coast, I'm Emily Dobson. Proponents of a billion-dollar waste-to-energy facility on the Gold Coast say the project still stacks up, despite plans for a similar facility nearby. Dominic Cansdale reports.
2: The Gold Coast Council's proposed $1.6 billion Advanced Resource Recovery Centre would incinerate almost 700,000 tonnes of residual waste every year, but the waste management company Cleanaway has proposed a similar facility 40 kilometres southwest in the scenic rim. Chief Executive of the Advanced Resource Recovery Centre, Grant Gabriel, says the Gold Coast proposal has more efficiencies.
3: We have 2.5 million people within 1 hour of our site. Each one of those 2.5 million people produce residual waste every day.
2: Council hopes to begin operations by 2032. Cleanaway has been contacted for comment.
1: A Gold Coast federal Liberal MP says the Farah by-election result is a reminder the party needs to regain trust with the voting public. The Liberals' primary vote collapsed, falling to 12.4%, less than one-third of what it was at last year's election, as One Nation won its first House of Representatives seat. Member for McPherson, Leon Rebello, says he's never taken his seat for granted, but there's still work to be done.
4: I think this was a very good opportunity for members of the public in Farah to send a clear message to Canberra and to the Liberal Party, and they did. And that's something that we need to listen to now.
1: There's hope a $60 million allocation to tackle youth homelessness in tonight's budget could be just the start of more major reforms. The package will aim to level the playing field for those on youth allowance and ab-study payments who use community housing providers but face strong competition for places from those on disability or aged pensions. Just $6 million will be allocated in the first 12 months, with the bulk of the funding due to be released after the next federal election. Homelessness not-for-profit Upstream Australia CEO David McKenzie says more is needed.
5: The support isn't just the roof over young people's heads. It's the human support they get from workers who help them with all the things that they're tackling at a very early stage in their life. And these are young people who possibly have experienced trauma and left home and become homeless.
1: A Queensland man has developed a way to pilot a drone hands-free and is on a mission to help other people with disabilities do the same. Jessica Ross reports.
6: Christopher Hills is a professional video editor who is also a quadriplegic with cerebral palsy. With no use of his arms or legs, the 29-year-old uses switches on his wheelchair headrest to operate computers and help him communicate.
7: Traditional drone controllers are completely unusable for me. The best I can do is knock it off a table.
6: But the Queenslander's so passionate about flying and photography that he's developed an app that lets him pilot a drone using a game controller and facial recognition.
7: As if I had two working hands.
6: He's now at the testing stage for the app and is working to get the system approved by the Civil Aviation Safety Authority.
1: A Gold Coast vet says the release of an endangered northern quoll back into its natural habitat is a great outcome for the species preservation. The quoll was recently released back into bushland near Rockhampton after it accidentally hitchhiked and travelled more than 600 kilometres south to Brisbane. After fleeing from the wheel arch of a truck, it was rescued and taken to Currumbin Wildlife Hospital, where senior veterinarian Michael Pine says the quoll remained for a week.
8: Fortunately, the people recognised that he didn't belong on the Gold Coast and wouldn't have survived here, and, you know, to be able to get him into us, give him a nice check, you know, make sure he's healthy, and then get him back to, you know, territory where there are quolls is wonderful.
1: In sport, Gold Coast Titans debutant Zane Harrison says he's hopeful of living out a childhood dream by running out at Lang Park during Magic Round. The Palm Beach Currumbin Junior made his first NRL appearance in the Titans' loss to the Sydney Roosters on Friday. Harrison says, despite the loss, he's feeling confident of holding his spot on the side to play against Newcastle on Sunday.
9: To be able to play at Magic Round is super special, and obviously growing up watching a round like that, you always want to be a part of it. So, yeah, I can't wait to play at Suncorp and against the Knights if I get picked.
1: To the weather, showers across the Gold Coast today. Surfers Paradise heading for a top of 24. Coolangatta and Coomera, 23 degrees. Canungra, partly cloudy, a top of 22 today. For news at any time, go to abc.net.au/Gold Coast. 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
0: Good morning. Nice to have you on board for Tuesday, May 12. And, yeah, those showers are getting a little heavier as they move up the coast. Just looking at the Bureau's radar here. So more in store, not only for today, but for the remainder of the week and into the weekend. Chasing a top today of 23 degrees. We'll check in with the city lifeguards in just a moment. Brad have an update on the traffic for us too. But first, let's get the official word from the Bureau of Meteorology with Daniel Hayes. Daniel, good morning.
11: Good morning, Trevor.
0: Yeah, it's a bit of a grey old start to the Gold Coast today, and more on the way.
11: It is likely to be the pattern for the rest of the week, really, and into the weekend. This big high-pressure system is going to dominate our weather for quite some time to come yet. So southeasterlies, quite fresh at times, continuing to push in those showers. They will move in quite quickly. They will move through quite quickly. So it will be quite changeable with the weather as the showers move through. And, you know, we're looking at most people probably seeing around about 1 to 5 millimetres each day. But we will definitely get some places that do get a number of showers throughout the course of the day, and we'll see, you know, a few places pushing up into that 10 or even 15 millimetres over the next few days.
0: So not expecting a lot of rain, just enough to annoy us.
11: That's it, and it will definitely come and go. So it'll look like it's cleared, and then, yeah, another half an hour later, you might get another one come through.
0: Okay. The high-pressure system, it's not going anywhere fast by the sounds of it, so we won't get any relief from this until sometime next week, you don't think?
11: That's it. It's just slowly moseying on through the Bass Strait sort of area at the moment. Should move out into the Tasman Sea, but it will only slowly progress further eastwards, and it will dominate our weather, as you said, right through this week into the weekend, and likely not seeing much change before next week.
0: All right. Thank you, Daniel. Might need a brolly or a raincoat at least if you're heading out and about. So many events going on. We talked about Flotsam Festival happening around our beaches from Burleigh right down to the border, and then Blues on Broadbeach coming up this week as well. So not the most ideal weather for it. Not an ideal day to be getting down to the beach either, Shane Barry, is it not? It's not great?
12: Good morning, Trevor. Yeah, we just had another bit of rain come through, and we've got those strong southeasterly breezes which are going to pick up throughout the day and from about that 20 knots, and they'll continue through till tomorrow. We've got that about a metre and a half of swell, and the points are going to be definitely your best spots to go today if you are looking to go for a surf. From Burleigh all the way through to Snapper Rocks, just get out of that from the protection from the land. We've got a low tide at 10:40 and then a high tide later this afternoon at 5, and it's probably going to be water in the water at 24 degrees and out. So if you are going to go for a swim today, please just make sure you go into those flagged areas. There is a little bit of unstable.

0: get to those flagged areas.
1: Not too many surfers out there this morning, and not too many people strolling along the beach, it would seem.
0: Yeah, there's definitely a couple of surfers out there at the moment, but the walkers is definitely on the low side. So if you can brave the rain, we'll see how we go.
1: All right. Thanks, Shane. Shane Barry, Acting Chief Lifeguard there on 91.7 ABC Gold Coast. It is 21-8. As I mentioned before the news, we are going to take a look at the issue of homelessness. It's really interesting because the housing crisis has meant that homelessness is much more of a commonplace issue for local areas than it was years ago. And sadly, it's creating all sorts of headaches for local governments like Gold Coast City Council, who have to respond to those concerns. But do they really have the tools or indeed the power to be actually able to deal with that issue? We're going to take a look at that in just a few moments. We'll get a traffic update from Brad as well. It's 21-8.

0: Bee Gees and Staying Alive on 91.7 ABC Gold Coast. It is 18 to 8. We'll get a traffic update from Brad in just a tick. There's a little bit of rain on the coast, but not playing too much havoc on the roads at this stage. Let's hope it stays that way. I've been talking about federal budget. It is budget day today, and the Treasurer will be handing it down at 7.30 tonight. Just a reminder, you can catch it live from 7.30 tonight on 91.7 ABC Gold Coast, including expert analysis following the Treasurer's handing down of his fifth budget tonight.
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0: What do you got for us, Brad?

Look, pretty good news, actually. It's all good on the roads this morning, Trevor. We are seeing that natural build-up on the M1 southbound with congestion between Upper Coomera and Helensvale with peak delays and a little bit of stop-start towards Smith Street at Gabe. And southbound, a little bit down the speed through Carrara, and also northbound, a little bit under speed around Wrongery as well, but only very slow put up through there. Bermuda Street, heavy both ways now through Varsity Lakes with peak conditions, and also heavier through Clear Island Water. Somerset Drive through Mudjabar, Robina Town Centre Drive, Robina Parkway through Robina as well. Generally, good run the Gold Coast Highway. Smith Street still looking great. Brisbane Road is slow both ways between Pine Ridge Road and Arundel Drive through Arundel. And the M1 into Brisbane has been on the brakes between Logan Home and Slade.

0: Sorry, thank you, Brad. All sorts of shorts and weird things going on in the system this morning. As the current housing crisis has meant, homelessness is now a much more commonplace issue for local areas than it ever has been previously. It is leaving local governments like Gold Coast City Council to respond to community concerns and to find community-focused solutions more than ever before. But do they really? Is that really part of their remit? And if so, what resources do they have? What mechanisms do they have to be able to respond to the situation? We'll take a look at that next.
1: Don't fight the static. 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
0: Over the past few weeks, the big story about the Gold Coast City Council has been its homelessness policy and whether it's fit for purpose or whether it does little to address the underlying issues behind homelessness and housing. Gold Coast Council isn't alone in having to deal with the issue. The new research has shown that now two-thirds of local councils consider homelessness a significant issue in their areas, up from 10% a decade ago. It's highlighted the limited tools and mechanisms that local governments have to respond to homelessness accordingly. Dr. Andrew Clark now joins me from the City Futures Research Centre at the University of New South Wales. Andrew, good morning.
2: Good morning, Trevor.
0: Andrew, 10 years ago, what was the picture then versus what we're seeing now in across communities right around Australia?
2: Trevor, 10 years ago, the picture was really one of homelessness. It was still an issue, but it was primarily an issue in capital cities and an issue for capital cities councils. And we can see that in the research from the 2010s, which showed only around 10% of councils reporting homelessness is a significant issue. And as you mentioned before, that's drastically changed by the early 2020s.
0: Yeah, right. How much has the current housing crisis contributed to that trend, do you think?
2: I think it is the overwhelming driver of that trend. And we've seen homelessness increase, you know, in line with increased housing costs. And we've also seen homelessness move out of the capital cities as a result of the housing crisis moving to the regions.

0: isn't an official part of their mandate, and they're typically not resourced to respond to homelessness. So they're not included in the kind of intergovernmental funding agreements that fund, you know, the federal government funds the states who then go and fund homelessness services. So local governments aren't really a part of that picture. However, our research found that local governments across the country, are stepping up and doing what they can with what they have, and finding some quite innovative ways to contribute to local service systems, essentially by acting as a conduit between people sleeping rough in particular, who they encounter through their daily work or they have reports about from members of the community, acting as a conduit between those people and local services.
1: Yeah. Are we seeing a situation where people are calling their local representative simply because they feel that that's the avenue where they're most likely to get a response to dealing with an issue in their area?
0: Yeah, I think that's the case. So our survey of local councils showed that complaints or reports from members of the community or local businesses was the major driver of local government responses to homelessness and rough sleeping in particular. Now, that's a mix of people who are concerned and people who are upset about homelessness being in the kind of spaces that they occupy as well.
1: What about the role of police in this? And this is where it gets a bit tricky, because obviously the police are part of the state government infrastructure, and yet you've got them trying to work with councils, but they don't have a lot of powers either when it comes to homelessness, do they?
0: Yeah, so police have more power in the kind of move on the punitive or enforcement space than do councils. And so councils will typically work with police when they're going to go down that avenue. However, and you know, we've seen some high profile cases of that, particularly in Queensland recently. But that's really not the solution here, because the research shows that moving people around, destroying their belongings, displacing them from an area where they're already connected with services, all that does is actually make homelessness worse. It entrenches their homelessness and decreases the likelihood of them exiting into housing.
1: Yeah, it certainly doesn't solve the problem. So you mentioned that in Queensland, and there has been high levels of community concern about this, and what are really considered unproductive responses, like issuing move-on

0: the services and the local governments that support them to get people into. So what we actually need to see is large-scale investment, particularly in social housing, so that the options are there to transition people out to. And so what we found in our research is that when that housing isn't there, community pressure builds up on local governments to act. They're struggling to get outcomes through engaging with services because of the lack of housing, so they turn to these punitive, unproductive responses.
1: Andrew Clark, Senior Lecturer in Social Policy at the University of New South Wales there. 8:10. We'll check in with Nicole Dyer shortly for a preview of what's happening on Mornings. 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

0: Matchbox 20 on 91.7 ABC Gold Coast. It is 6 minutes to eight, which means it's only 36 minutes until Nicole Dyer leaps into action on the airwaves.
1: You're so cruel. You know I can't leap at the moment.
0: Oh, I know you can't, can you? It's radio. It's about theatre of the mind.
1: Theatre of the mind.
0: People can't see that you're in pain. That you're
1: I'm still getting over the stupid back thing. But that does not impact my ability to talk, as much as that disappoints my partner on most occasions. This morning, it is budget day. I know there's a lot of talk about what's

0: already been announced, but I think the heart of it is going to be changes to negative gearing and to capital gains tax. That's going to be a big part of it. We'll know more, of course, this time tomorrow. Will you be watching the budget at 7:30 tonight?
1: Oh, well, yeah, just before I crawl into bed. You know, I just have my little teddy bear cuddled up there ready to go to sleep.
0: A little transistor radio on your chest as you're going into dreamland, hearing all about the number crunching. We're going to deep

0: and how exactly the average investor would be impacted by any changes, because that hasn't really been discussed a lot. There's been a lot of political argy-bargy about this is a broken policy. The Labor government's in a position where they can make some bold choices. But as far as the actual impact to individuals, maybe if you are an investor and you've got one property, maybe you won't be affected at all. So okay. It's just taking out some of
1: the heat. So how bold is the Treasurer really going to be here? Let's see.
0: Yeah, and, you know, taking a little bit of heat out of this whole discussion and just bringing it down to what we do know and what some of the impact will be. And look, at the end of the day, this is to provide more housing supply.
1: Yeah.
0: Is it going to achieve that, and how long will any dent make in what is a huge housing crisis problem? So we'll definitely do that. On the lighter side of life, a couple of things. Going grey. Embracing the grey. This was an assignment that I set Chloe Maxwell. Not that she's going grey. I wouldn't know. She and I dye our hair. So I can't even tell you
1: don't even talk about it.
0: My natural hair colour actually is. But it's a thing. It's a thing. More people are embracing grey, and we're speaking to a local hairdresser about that. When is it time to go, stuff it. I'm tired of fighting the tide. I'm just going to let myself go grey gracefully. We'll take a look at that. And next month, Paul Dempsey is coming to Hotter, very exciting, frontman of Something for Kate.
1: Wonderful singer.
0: Such a great singer. And the chat that I'm having with him will prove that, because he is doing a bunch of covers at Hotter. It's part of his Shotgun Volume 2 album tour, which is, you know, in music, when you start out, you do covers and slip in a few originals. He's done all his originals, and now he's just doing a bunch of covers. And his fans are loving it.
1: Wow.
0: And you get to hear him do Cher, If I Could Turn Back Time. And he doesn't miss a beat. That man's voice is extraordinary.
1: I remember there was that New Year's Eve show that he did with Bernard Fanning just before they did, or maybe around the time they did their album a few years ago, and they covered Queen's Under Pressure.
0: Mm.
1: And I thought that Bernard Fanning would be doing those really incredible high parts that Freddie Mercury hits. No.
0: No.
1: No.
0: No.
1: No.
0: So if you love music, even if you're not into Paul Dempsey that much, it's a great chat, and you get to hear him do songs that you would never have thought he would have done.
1: It was a revelation to me to see how amazing Paul Dempsey was as a singer.
0: Yeah, again, I'm a big fan of his voice. He is truly an extraordinary singer. So all of that and so much more.
1: Okay. Nicole Dyer on the radio from 8:30 this morning. Some breaking news. Michael Voss has just resigned as the coach of Carlton in the AFL. Voss was appointed as the Carlton coach back in 2021. He finishes with a tenure of 99 games with 47 wins and 51 losses, almost a 50-50 kind of success rate, I suppose, but just one win this season. So there you go. Vossi's gone, and the man who achieved so much fame and glory with the Brisbane Lions, unfortunately bowing out from Carlton not so gloriously. Just repeating that Michael Voss has just resigned as the coach of Carlton in the AFL after being there since 2021. We'll have more details on that in ABC News throughout the day, of course, and all the news that breaks. It is just a minute to eight now. We'll have the latest ABC News for you in around 60 seconds.
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1: Hey, Brad, what's happening on the roads?
3: Here, my southbound has been slow around Upper Coomera, then stop start in spots between Helens Vale and Gabe, and also busy bus space between Wrongery and Mudjabar. Heavy up Bivita Street bus space through Varsity Lakes and Clear Island Waters. Gold Coast Highway, good run, Smith Street all moving well. Ross Street southbound through Benoa's moving well, but northbound is slow towards Ashmore. And heavy on Brisbane Road bus space around Arundel Drive through Arundel, mainly for that inbound run from Discovery Drive. And the inbound into Brisbane is slow between Beenleigh, Logan Home and Sykes Creek. More details, 8:30.
1: Thank you, Brad. And just ahead of the news, a reminder that we're covering all the budget details from 7:30 tonight. As Nick Dyer mentioned, the very much a focus has been signalled on productivity, spending restraint and tax reform. We'll find out the details tonight, of course. And tomorrow on the show, we'll have reactions to the budget, of course, and how it will impact on you. The analysts will do their job following the Treasurer's handing down of his fifth budget. We'll bring you how that will impact on you tomorrow morning on the show. Have a great day on behalf of Professor Charlie Mills and yours.
4: ABC News. Good morning, I'm Maria Hatzakis. The Federal Treasurer says tonight's budget will include some

0: will be our most responsible and it will be our most ambitious. It will be a really responsible budget focused on resilience and reform. There are five major packages in tonight's budget. A fuel security package, a package focused on the cost of living and housing, a productivity package, a tax reform package, and also a savings package as well. There will be more than the usual amount of savings and more than the usual amount of reform in the face of more than the usual amount of global economic uncertainty. So the budget will be about helping people through this global oil shock at the same time as we reform our tax system and our economy for the future as well.
1: Yeah, big night for the Federal Treasurer there, Jim Chalmers. When it comes to money matters, May is usually a very anxious month anyway. It's a double hit. There's always an RBA rates decision and the federal budget. Normally, rates usually stay the same to allow for any budget decisions. But, of course, the unrest in the Middle East has upset that balance. So how much of an impact will changes to negative gearing and the capital gains tax have on you, the investor, and you, the wannabe buyer of a property? We're going to crunch the data on the investor sector here on the Gold Coast in just a moment. On the not-so-serious side of life, we're also going to play a little game that I have just coined, Budget Buzzword Bingo. Yes, I know. There's a lot of serious messaging that's happening tonight. I'm not undermining that. But I also know that that messaging will contain some buzzwords, as we just heard there from Mr. Chalmers, things like reform and ambitious. Let us know what your buzzword is, and we'll put it down on our little bingo card this morning. You can text me just your first name and your budget bingo buzzword to 0487 993 222. Let's find out what is making news with Emily Dobson. Good morning.
2: Good morning, Nicole. Proponents of a billion-dollar waste-to-energy facility on the Gold Coast say the project still stacks up despite plans for a similar facility nearby. The Gold Coast Council's proposed a $1.6 billion advanced resource recovery centre that would incinerate almost 700,000 tonnes of residual waste every year. But the waste management company Cleanaway has proposed a similar facility 40 kilometres southwest in the scenic rim. Chief Executive of the Advanced Resource Recovery Centre, Grant Gabriel, says the Gold Coast proposal has more efficiencies, with council hoping to begin operations by 2032. Cleanaway has been contacted for comment. A Gold Coast Federal Liberal MP says the Farrer by-election result is a reminder the party needs to regain trust with the voting public. The Liberals' primary vote collapsed, falling to 12.4%, less than one-third of what it was at last year's election, as One Nation won its first House of Representatives seat. Member for McPherson, Leon Rebello, says he's never taken his seat for granted, but work still needs to be done. And a Gold Coast vet says the release of an endangered northern quoll back into its natural habitat is a great outcome for the species preservation. The quoll was recently released back into bushland near Rockhampton after it accidentally hitchhiked, travelling more than 600 kilometres south to Brisbane. After fleeing from the wheel arch of a truck, it was rescued and taken to the Currumbin Wildlife Hospital, where senior veterinarian Michael Pine says the quoll remained for a week. Nicole, there'll be more news at 9 o'clock.
1: That is one dogged quoll.
2: Very impressive effort there. A long way from home to end up here on the Gold Coast.
1: Emily Dobson, on our budget buzzword bingo card, what can I put you down for?
2: I think conservative will be thrown around a lot tonight.
1: Yep.
2: Conservative, and I mean the big T tax, that will be getting around, bandied around.
1: Conservative,
2: a lot,
1: I think, is a good one. I'm going to put down reform. Down. I think that's going to be a biggie as well. We will get to the more serious side of tonight's budget. Of course, we won't know exactly what's in there. Much has been leaked, though, in the last couple of weeks. But more on that throughout your day. We're here on 91.7 ABC Gold Coast.
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4: 91.7 ABC Gold Coast. Traffic. Well, traffic is sitting out on M1 southbound between Coomera, Helens Vale and Gaven. It's been generally a busy run, a couple of heavy spots at times. It is busy both ways between Wrongbury and Mudbar, a couple of heavy spots there. Heavy on Bermuda Street through Clare Island Waters and Varsity Lakes, and plenty of traffic on Somerset Drive through Mudbar, Robina Town Centre Drive and Robina Parkway through Robina. Take a slow around those school zones. Gold Coast Highway, minor days around Broadbeach and Sippers Paradise, and Ross Street, heavy both ways through Benowa, mainly for that northbound run into Ashmore. And the M1 into Brisbane is busy between Beenleigh, Logan Home and Sykes Creek around the mergers. I'm Brad from ATM. More details before 9 on 91.7 ABC Gold Coast.
1: Yeah, and a showery start. I'm seeing some grey outside. We're going to talk grey on our heads, but there is grey in the sky today. Heading for a top at 24. If you're expecting those showers to clear, well, I've got some disappointing news for you.
5: It is likely to be the pattern for the rest of the week, really, and into the weekend. This big high-pressure system is going to dominate our weather for quite some time to come yet. So southeasterly is quite fresh at times, continuing to push in those showers. They will move in quite quickly. They will move through quite quickly. So it will be quite changeable with the weather as the showers move through. And, we're looking at most people probably seeing around about 1 to 5 millimetres each day. But we will definitely get some places that do get a number of showers throughout the course of the day. And we'll see, a few places pushing up into that 10 or even 15 millimetres over the next few days.
6: The high-pressure system, it's not going anywhere fast by the sounds of it. So we won't get any relief from this until sometime next week.
5: That's it. It's just slowly moseying on through the Bass Strait sort of area at the moment. Should move out into the Tasman Sea, but it will only slowly progress further eastwards and it will dominate our weather, as you said, right through this week into the weekend and likely not seeing much change before next week.
1: And that's Daniel Hayes from The Bomb.
7: You're listening to Nicole Dyer, ABC Gold Coast.
1: Yeah, good morning. It is 23 to 9. If you are a property investor, you probably know by now that you're in the sights of the Federal Treasurer and his budget team. The Prime Minister, Anthony Albanese, says there will be a focus on generational fairness with changes to capital gains tax and negative gearing expected. That's despite Labor promising during the last election to leave them alone. Mr. Albanese says the government has to adapt, and it's still too hard for young people to get into home ownership.
8: Government is about making the right decisions for the right reasons for the times that you are in. And that is what we're driven by the best outcome for the nation. And if we do change our position on any policy, we will explain why it is that that is occurring.
1: So who is your typical investor here on the GC, and how many properties do they actually own, and will they head for the exit door after tonight? Dr. Asti Mariasmo is chief economist at PRD Nationwide and has been looking at the data of who owns what here in Queensland. So how does negative gearing currently work? Dr. Mariasmo, good morning.
9: Good morning. How are we today? I hear that there are some showers down in the Gold Coast.
1: There is. Well, it's showers, then it's fine. And then it's showers, and then it's fine. A bit like our economy at the moment, if I can say, Asti. Negative gearing, let's break this down a bit. Firstly, how does it currently work, and why is it a bad thing for first home buyers?
9: So at the moment, negative gearing is basically when you have an investment property and it's operating at a loss. So, probably most likely that your rental income is less than the cost of actually operating the product, so the investment property. And it's normally because the mortgage payments and other costs are higher than the rental income. So what investors can do is that they can deduct that loss from their overall taxable income come tax time, which is, at the end of the financial year, to reduce their income tax payable. So that's how negative gearing currently works.
1: And the capital gains tax, 50% discount, that was brought in 27 years ago. How has it changed the investor landscape in Queensland?
9: Well, the capital gains tax is basically paid when you are or you have sold your property, and it's currently taxed at 50% of a person's ordinary tax rate. So what that basically means is, say if you've made, you know, $500,000 on your investment property, then you only need to claim $250,000 into the tax department instead of the full $500,000. So what that has done is that it has really made investment property attractive, because not only can you negatively gear while you are owning the property, so as I said before, you can claim your losses, and also when you sell it at the end of your ownership, or whenever you feel that you've had your time with that particular property, then you don't have to you know, report to the tax man all of the capital gains that you've made from it. You only have to claim 50%. And so that has made really, really attractive, because as we know, many people do use property investment as a way to build wealth. And especially in Australia, it is very much ingrained to use property investment to go through the housing equity sort of route to be able to create that wealth to help you when you retire.
1: So which investors would be a little anxious about what could possibly be announced in the budget tonight?
9: Look, to be honest with you, all of my investor clients are anxious. I can't in good conscience say that no one is not anxious. And the reason why no one is, everyone is actually anxious is because there's been some leaks here, there, everywhere. There was a leak about what might be changing about a month ago, an update a week later, another update a week later. The Financial Review put out a story, I suppose, yesterday about this is what we know about Tuesday's budget so far. And they released that about 3 days ago. And so there's all of these being like trickling information about what may or may not, what might change, how it might change, if it's going to apply to someone who just have one investment property, or if it's going to apply to someone who has more than one investment property. So there's all of the leakages in all of this information is actually causing quite a lot of anxiety in property investors, because we all know until that budget is handed down tonight, then there really isn't a 100% definite ruling.
1: No, there's not. I thought in the early conversations that any changes would impact people with two or more properties, but that is now not the case.
9: Well, that's the thing. I believe that from all the documents that has been leaked in quotation marks, and all of the information that has been provided to media, is that it does only apply to people with more than one investment property. Because what the goal is when it comes to changing negative gearing and CGT is to try and not limit as such, but to try and reduce the amount of investors that do have, say, 5, 6, 7, you know, lots and lots of investment properties, so that that can be freed up in terms of housing availability. And the goal is that it can be purchased by either a first home buyer or an owner occupier, as opposed to it being held by that one investor.
1: Okay, so that's the general consensus at this point before the official budget is handed down. What percentage of investors here on the Gold Coast would have two or more properties?
9: This is a really interesting one, because, to be honest, there isn't a specific Gold Coast data, but from both anecdotal and also Queensland level and also national data, it's actually quite consensus across Australia that about 71.5% of investors have just one investment property, about 18.9% have two properties, 5.8% have three properties, 2.1% have four properties, and 0.9% have five properties. So the typical investor, whether that's an Australian across sort of data or Queensland or the Gold Coast, because most of the data that we're seeing is actually consistent in percentages. Most investors own one investment property as opposed to a landlord that is holding, you know, three, four, five properties.
1: Okay, so if the government's mission is to provide more housing supply and creating or getting rid of this generational unfairness that we're hearing so much about at the moment, the target range is in the minority, not the majority.
9: Absolutely. So if they are targeting, for example, anyone with two or more properties, then you're talking less than 30% of investors, right? If they're targeting, say, anyone with three or

0: or more properties, then that's talking about 8 to 10% of investors. So it really does depend on the devil in detail of, you know, what or how, to what extent does the ruling apply? Can negative gearing only apply, or, you know, for someone who has more than one property, or is it two properties? Is it three properties? It's these sort of devils in detail that is actually not yet known, but because there's so much, you know, information that has been leaked out, it's causing quite a lot of anxiety, a lot of with a lot of investors.
1: Yeah, Dr. Asti Martiasmo, Chief Economist at PRD Nationwide. Could any changes give rise to a never sell investor, someone who's going to hold on to their property?
0: I think it can be. It is possible. I have had clients that have said, well, what's the point of me selling then? If the 50% discount for capital gains tax will be replaced with inflation indexation. And many people don't actually know what inflation indexation is.
1: No, what is it?
0: So basically, inflation indexation is taking into account the inflation rate from when you bought the property to when you sell the property and how much that would be worth. So, for example, if you had bought your property, say, for, I don't know, let's just play with numbers, 500,000, and at the time the inflation rate was a particular percentage, and say you're about to sell it now, and we have an inflation rate of 4.6% right now, that 500K will be adjusted to the current inflation rate. So, you know, perhaps, and that depends on what is the inflation rate when you bought it, right? Because it normally it is a lower inflation rate. So it is possible that instead of that home costing you 500,000, because of the inflation indexation, it'll cost you 600,000. For example, just with the current indexation, with the current inflation. So what they'll do is that in terms of your profit, say if you sell it for $1 million, instead of your profit being $1 million minus 500, which is your cost purchase the first time around, it will be $1 million minus 600, which is the cost that has been inflation
1: calculated. Yeah,
0: indexed.
1: right. Okay, so yeah, so the incentive, less incentive to sell, based on that sums, as you say. And if we built a profile, just finally, Dr. Asti Martiasmo, of an investor here on the Gold Coast, what does that investor look like?
0: So the largest investor cohort in the Gold Coast is normally around 45, 54, 55, 64 age. 22% of investors are normally 18 to 39 years old. 50% are 45 plus. Most of investors in the Gold Coast have come from New South Wales and Victoria. You know, where they want to really take advantage of the sand, the sea, the beach, and also the fact that the Gold Coast is becoming more and more of a service, infrastructure, business sort of hub. So it's basically, you know, balancing both of those. And there is still bang for buck in comparison to, say, for example, an apartment that has water views in Sydney costing, say, 3-4 million, and apartment in, say, Surfers or Southport with water views costing, say, 1 to 1.5 million.
1: Okay.
0: And so, you know, even though it is very expensive for the Gold Coast locals in comparison to people in Sydney, it is still much more affordable.
1: Still good bang for buck if you're coming from up from down south. Interesting. Well, we'll have more answers definitely tomorrow. Dr. Asti Martiasmo, or tonight, I should say. Thank you so much for your time. Really, really appreciate it.
0: Thank you so much for having me.
1: Chief Economist at PRD Nationwide. It is 11 to 9. Yes, there's been a lot of leaks, as you would expect, come budget time. But yeah, devil in the detail, as we just heard. In just a moment, has your school or university been hit by the Canvas data breach? Hackers threatening to release stolen personal information. The deadline for that threat is looming. We've got more on that story in just a moment.

0: Fairground Attraction and Perfect on 91.7 ABC Gold Coast. Good morning. My name's Nicole Dyer. Have you or your child been impacted by the Canvas Learning Management System data breach? Education institutions around the country were rocked by this global data breach on Thursday, impacting universities, TAFE, public schools in at least two states, including Queensland, and the deadline given by the hackers is looming, with threats to publish the stolen and personal information. The ABC's Steve Austin caught up with the Minister for Education and Arts, John Paul Langbrook, for the latest information.
1: Over the public holiday, that company advised us that there were some issues potentially about data. Now, they didn't formally tell us until the department until Wednesday, and from then we have proceeded to shut down QLearn and have asked to make sure that we can have as much security as possible to investigate the situation that's happened about any data that may have been taken by these people who've taken it, and then making sure that it doesn't that we strengthen the programs around our own systems, including writing to the federal government. So I wrote to the federal minister last week, and then also talking to other jurisdictions. So
2: okay, I understand that, but the deadline given by the hackers, I think, is today, if not very close, with threats to publish stolen and personal information. Is there any news on that, on the hackers' demands and what they plan to do with the data they've taken?
1: Well, no, Steve, because, of course, we are... whilst they may have made a threat, that's something that will be being investigated both internationally. I know that my chief information officer was meeting in a meeting yesterday.

0: with the Instructure CEO to find out more about that. But importantly, those hackers don't usually, for all they might make a threat about it, what we're trying to do from our end is to ensure that our security settings are as strong as possible and to reassure our Queensland students, parents and teachers that any information that has been taken is of a minimal nature, bearing in mind that there are 275 million people around the world and 10,000 institutions impacted.
1: Okay, so is QLearn back online yet?
0: No, QLearn is not back online. We're not prepared to do that until we've made sure that we've set up an emergency response team. We're also taking other actions make sure that we strengthen our systems so we don't see a repeat. I can't tell you about all those extra security measures because that wouldn't be very prudent, but we can reassure Queenslanders that if they are concerned about it, they can provide feedback at our inbox at canvasincident@eq.edu.au. We've established a dedicated parents and carers webpage with updates, resources and safety tips. And there is information and resources for staff also at this internal site.
1: So does this mean that students can't lodge any assignments or anything at the moment then?
0: Well, they can, Steve, because I suppose what we think about it compared to the universities that have been much more affected, in schools we have a lot more face-to-face learning.
1: You know,
0: we have class sizes of up to
1: 28. They lodge it in person on hard copy or paper copy, basically.
0: Well, there are other alternatives. We have SharePoint, we have hard copy and Microsoft Teams, but of course it's also week four of term two.
1: Yep.
0: So unless you're in subjects where there's a great demand for assignments to be submitted, it's unlikely that in week four of term two there'll be a great demand for that.
1: Okay, so what about universities?
0: More affected.
1: So tell me about the universities. They're much more affected. What's the situation with our universities here?
0: Well, I think that people will have seen the students streaming out of QUT the other day who basically said, well, I'm leaving because there's nothing I can do, because with large size lectures where you have hundreds of students, and that is a situation where you can have assignments that are due at all times during a semester or trimester, that with that being off, the universities are more affected. Individually, I'm not aware of the specific ones, but I do know that in the other states, we've got Victoria where it's not in use, QLearn. I'm talking about schools now. In Tasmania, they turned it back on yesterday at 4 p.m, including at TAFE. And in WA, they're moving towards reconnection this week.
2: Okay, so a bit of a wait and see situation there. Minister for Education, John Paul Langbrook, speaking to the ABC's Steve Austin for an update on what's going on after the Canvas data breach, which impacted unis and public schools here in Queensland. We're a few minutes out from your latest ABC News at 9 o'clock on the text line. Donna, hello from Ashmore. Big smile. She says, good morning, Nick. My budget bingo word is intergenerational. The budget is being handed down tonight, Albanese's fifth budget. I want to know what buzzwords I can put down on my bingo card. I'm putting down reform. Intergenerational is a good one. I love that, Donna. Thank you so much. Feel free to text yours through for our budget bingo card, 0487 993 222. Also, a little later in the show, we're going to talk about embracing the grey. I'm not talking about the grey skies today, but the grey on your head. And Kazza from Coomera, thank you. Great photo. Looking sexy, Kazza. Very nice. She's very much, I embrace the grey. Silver Vixen, she's written to go along with her photo. Yeah. Maybe you have some thoughts on just, you've just decided to go grey. You're not going to fight it and you're just loving every moment of it. We'll talk more about that a little later in the program as well.
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4: As a proud Queenslander, I'm not you.
2: Oh, well, that's not the traffic. Sorry, Bern.
5: Got a crash just in at Carrara, Narangbrook Beach Road, eastbound before Birmingham Road. No delays there, but take it easy in that stretch of cruise. Get that cleared. Has been heavy on Bermuda Street, both ways through Bassi Lakes and Clear Island Waters. That is starting to thin out. Quite heavy at the moment on the Gold Coast Highway, both ways around Surfers Paradise and Thomas Drive. But otherwise, it's been pretty good conditions this morning on the Gold Coast Highway. The M1, busy southbound between Wurongari and Mudbar. Northbound has eased, and southbound is easing between Helens Bar and Gay. But still busy on Brisbane Road, both ways between Arundel Drive and Pine Ridge Road through Arundel, and also Hope Island Road eastbound as you make way through Hope Island before Oxley Drive at Paradise Point. The M1 into Brisbane, thinning out between Beenleigh and Logan Home, slow through Slacks Creek. I'm back from ATN. That's the latest traffic on 91.7 ABC Gold Coast.
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0: ABC News. Good morning, I'm Maria Hatzakis. The Federal Treasurer says tonight's budget will include more savings and reform than usual amid increased global economic uncertainty. Jim Chalmers says there'll be five major packages, including fuel security, cost of living and housing, productivity, tax reform and savings. He says developments in the Middle East are a reason to act more decisively and urgently.
1: There are substantial issues in our economy, in our tax system, in our housing market. It would be easier to leave them unattended, but it would be wrong. And so this budget makes a number of difficult decisions in the near term and in the longer term to get our budget into better nick.
0: Lebanon's president is urging the Trump administration to pressure Israel to stop attacking his country's south and demolishing villages near the country's border. His Middle East correspondent, Matthew Doran.
2: Israeli strikes against claimed Hezbollah targets have continued. So too, Hezbollah retaliatory attacks with drones and rockets. That's despite a ceasefire announced by the United States and extended by President Donald Trump technically being in place. Lebanon's President Joseph Aoun has met with the US ambassador to Lebanon, saying the White House needs to pressure Israel to adhere to the deal and to stop practices such as the destruction of Lebanese villages. Another round of talks between Israel and Lebanon, without Hezbollah at the negotiating table, are expected later this week. Matthew Doran, ABC News, Jerusalem.
0: An 18-year-old man charged over a stabbing at a Darling Downs supermarket is due to have his case mentioned in court today. Ellie Bradfield reports.
3: An update on the mental health of Miles man Roman Dixon is expected to be heard in court today. Police allege he was restrained by members of the public after stabbing a man who was later taken to Toowoomba Base Hospital with minor injuries to his hand at the Woolworths in Grand Central in Toowoomba on Friday. Mr Dixon's lawyer told the court an emergency assessment order concerning his mental health was made on the weekend and he was still in hospital yesterday. He has been charged with one count each of intending to cause grievous bodily harm, going armed as to cause fear and stealing.
0: UK Prime Minister Keir Starmer says he'll fight any leadership contest he faces. Dozens of his government MPs are calling for his resignation after poor local election results, as Catherine Deese reports.
4: The local council elections in England and the parliamentary ones in Scotland and Wales were seen as another crunch moment for the Prime Minister as he again fights for his political survival. Labour suffered heavy losses across the board, losing ground to opponents on the left and right. In a speech to the Labour Party room, Sir Keir Starmer said he understands people are frustrated with him and he stands ready to prove his doubters wrong. He was facing a possible challenge from Australian and born backbench Labour MP Catherine West, but she says she's now instead gathering names for an orderly leadership transition in September.
0: In the AFL, Carlton coach Michael Voss has resigned after 5 years at the club. Glenn Lauder reports.
5: The Blues are 16th on the ladder with just one win from nine matches so far this season. It's being reported that Voss handed in his resignation in recent days following Carlton's loss to Brisbane on Friday. His contract was due to expire at the end of this year. Voss was appointed Carlton coach in September 2021 and led the side to a preliminary final in 2023. In his playing career, he captained the Brisbane Lions to three premierships, winning the Brownlow medal in 1996.
0: In tennis, Australian Alexei Poprin has been knocked out of the Italian Open in Rome in the third round. He lost to world number one Jannik Sinner 6-2, 6-love. In the women's draw, American Coco Gauff has moved into the quarterfinals after a victory over Iva Jovic 5-7, 7-5, 6-2. The weather for Queensland, isolated to scattered showers about the state's east, west, central and northern interior, along with the central highlands and coalfields. Partly cloudy elsewhere, Cairns and Mount Isa 28, Townsville 29, Mackay 26, Rockhampton 27 degrees, Bundaberg 25. In the state southeast, partly cloudy with showers, Brisbane, Logan, the Gold and Sunshine Coasts 24, Ipswich 25, Toowoomba 20. Looking ahead for the southeast, partly cloudy with showers tomorrow, Thursday and Friday, with daytime temperatures in the low to mid-20s. For news anytime, head to news.abc.net.au.
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7: A little grey outside for your Tuesday morning. Very nice to be with you, though. Temperatures not quite reaching 20 degrees, just hovering underneath right across the coast as we head for a top of 24. Your Smoko theme coming up in a moment. I'm making you work hard this morning. I'm asking for your budget bingo words. Yes, those buzzwords that we will hear repeated over and over when the budget is handed down tonight. And Wendy from Gavin, thank you. My budget bingo card is filling up quite nicely, thank you. She says, I would like to vote for the word fiscal. I think fiscal will get a good run tonight. I've put down reform. We've had intergenerational, ambitious, some of the words that we'll hear repeated over and over tonight for our budget bingo buzzwords. Feel free to contribute. 0487 993 222 is the text number.
8: We work hard, we play hard.
7: Yeah, and something that we've started doing more of, and that is getting you to also vote on a theme for a song that I'll play right out of the 10 o'clock news. And today, because Australian Fashion Week kicked off in Sydney yesterday, we thought we'd go for fashion. And you can be as creative as you want to be. You don't have to go for the obvious ones, but there are some obvious ones. You know, it could also be that you're getting your sexy on. All about fashion for your Smoko theme today, and this one I'm going to put my vote towards it.

Maybe the Kinks are your speed. I mean, they're just our suggestions. You can also contribute your own. You've got till 10 o'clock this morning to do it, and we will choose one of them and play it in full. That's how the Smoko song theme goes on 0487 993 222. Chloe is not well, and she came into work like a trooper. And then she put everything down and then she picked everything up again and said, I'm not very well. So the lovely Emma Hannigan, which we are now calling Shenanigans with Hannigan, will be joining you in a moment. She's going to look at Europe's biggest music contest. It is turning political. Australia's Delta Goodrum among the favourites at the Eurovision Song Contest, but protests, boycotts, tensions over the Middle East are dominating the stage. We'll look at that. Also, that virus, the hantavirus, we'll get an update on that. Things are moving. The final passengers aboard the cruise ship hit by the hantavirus outbreak have been evacuated. So we'll hear from somebody just keeping it all calm. We constantly are being told this is not a pandemic. It's not COVID Mark II, but a lot of precautions have been taken for those aboard that ship. So more on those stories coming up. Shenanigans with Hannigan in just a moment. Here on ABC Gold Coast, this is Mr.

0: Welcome to the Real World was the album you would have found that song on back in 1985. Kiri at 12 minutes past 9 on 91.7 ABC Gold Coast. My name's Nicole Dyer. Emma Hannigan coming up in just a tick. Dyer from Blamble Heights nailed it. When it comes to the budget buzzword bingo game that we're playing this morning, she's gone all out. She goes, fairness, fiscal, future, inflationary, precautionary. She's going to keep thinking. Now, I pretty much think you've summed it up beautifully. I definitely think future inflationary and precautionary is going to get a good run tonight, as we will no doubt hear from 7:30 and live coverage here on ABC Gold Coast. And due to sickness, which is going through the building at the moment, which is why myself and Emma Hannigan are sanitising like our lives depend on it, as we talk about in the segment that I was told by Emma, Shenanigans with Hannigan. I really like that. It's good.
1: Yeah, this is Tom Forbes decided to go with it.
0: So I'm going to just
1: Shenanigans with Hannigan
0: baton, yeah. And I'm going to run with it. Now, I know we're talking about cold and flu here in this building, but we're going to talk about a very serious virus.
1: Yes, I mean, this is, I think, anxiety-producing for everyone, Nick. So the final passengers aboard the cruise ship hit by the hantavirus outbreak have been evacuated. That vessel is now bound for the Netherlands from the Canary Islands. So there are six passengers, four Australians, a New Zealander and a British national who lives in Australia. They've flown to the Netherlands. They're going to be assessed at a medical facility there. And after that, the four Australians will board another private flight to Western Australia, where they'll quarantine for at least 3 weeks. Now, that's because the incubation period of this virus can be up to 8 weeks. But global hantavirus expert at the CSIRO, Professor Glenn Marsh, says there's a low threat to the community.
2: We do know this virus doesn't transmit very effectively between people, so it's not COVID, it's not influenza, which you can catch just coming in contact with people quite casually. For this virus to transmit between people, you need that sustained face-to-face contact. So I'd be saying basically, don't worry about it. This isn't the next pandemic. We will probably have another pandemic in most of our lifetime, but this isn't it. This virus doesn't transmit effectively enough between people to really start that explosive outbreak needed for a pandemic.
0: Well, he took with one hand and then gave with another, didn't he? He was like, this is not a pandemic. This is not it.
1: You know, but there will be one.
0: There is going to be another one. It's like, did you just bury the lead, or what should we be preparing for? You know, the thing that hasn't been discussed so much, and I know it's difficult because everyone involved is in quarantine and everyone seeing them are in hazmat suits, but I just feel for these people on that could be the trip of a lifetime. They may have saved up for years to be on this particular ship. And it's been a nightmare.
1: Well, my aunt is planning a cruise around Europe for her 70th birthday. And I'm like, oh, really? Are you sure that's what you want to do?
0: This is not the poster ship.
1: Yes,
0: for
1: a once in a lifetime. But of course, this continuing coverage is raising anxiety among many young people and kids whose lives were just in complete upheaval during COVID. So authorities say there's nothing to fear, but how do parents reassure their kids? So Michelle Mitchell is a parenting expert and author, and here's what she had to say.
3: Fear is not always an indication of the real threat, and that's one conversation that we can have with kids. I think during times when news breaks like this, it's really appropriate for us as parents to talk to our kids about managing their news feeds and managing what they see. It's really appropriate for us to talk to our kids about changing maybe some of their tech habits for a while as well, and checking the information that they're getting with accurate sources and reliable, creditable places.
1: And of course, experts say it is important to encourage having open conversations with our kids around these fears and not just ignoring it.

0: So, of course, that is singer-songwriter Dilda Goodrum, who is representing Australia. Now, the 51-year-old will perform
1: that song. Oh, she's 41.
0: Oh, sorry, did I? 51. Oh. Her Dilda. God. Oh, dear.
1: She looks great for 50.
0: She does look very well. She's 41. She will perform her new single, Eclipse, in the second semi-final on Thursday, local time.
1: So that'll be about 5 a.m. Friday time.
0: Yes.
1: I think somewhere around
0: it
1: there.
0: It should be. Yeah, it should be. Of course, Eurovision fan polls are listing Dilda as a real contender. She is positioned as fifth favourite to secure the win. Now, Dr. Barbara Leon is a culture lecturer at the University of Aberdeen.
2: Amongst the Eurovision community, people are saying that she might win the second semi-final. And I can see that happening, actually. So she's going straight through the final. And I can say that probably top 10, even top 5.
0: That'll be nice. Nice work. Oh, Australia, who not for their Eurovision, which
1: well,
0: is...
1: Well, Domi M got second. That's the best we've ever done. So if she cracks top 5, that is really good.
0: Very good. Yeah, I mean, considering it's the Eurovision and we're Australia.
1: See, I'm speaking to an Irish woman. I'm just staring her down the whole time, just going, Emma, I know it doesn't make sense, but it just is.
0: I was actually working in SBS when they acquired the rights to the Eurovision, and I did a long interview with the chairman at the time about why he wanted to acquire the Eurovision for Australia.
1: So, I know all about it. I do.
0: Now, we know it's associated with these sort of eccentric performances and theatrical staging and just Euro pop. And of course, the voting drama, which was always my favourite part of Eurovision. Their slogan is United by Music, but that is not playing out this year. 5 countries, including Ireland, Spain, the Netherlands, Slovenia and Iceland, are boycotting this event because of Israel's participation. And that is because of the war in Gaza. So demonstrations against Israel taking part have become a feature of Eurovision in recent years. And the US-Israeli war on Iran has exacerbated that tension. Now, there are also counter-protests planned in support of Israel. And Dr. Paul Jordan wrote a PhD on Eurovision.
3: Politics has always been part of Eurovision. I think it's become a little bit more pronounced, certainly with social media, and it seems like the noise is a little bit louder than it ever has been. I think the geopolitical situation will spill over onto the Eurovision stage. It'll be interesting to see what happens, though. If Israel does come close to winning, then that could be a tense situation, particularly for the fans in the arena.
1: Oh, yeah, things could get very tense. Yeah. Just circling back, I just got a text through. I always keep an eye on the text line. So never feel that if you go to the effort to text that I don't see it. I see them all, good, bad, and otherwise. 0487.
0: You may or may not read them out, depending on how nice they are.
1: I will always read them out. 0487 993 222. I have nothing to hide. Lynn says, Nicole, the fear factor with this virus is the death rate, 30 to 60%. That is the reason for concern. And it does. It takes weeks

0: to show up, which is why they're going to such great lengths.
1: For the 3-week quarantine. I did hear someone say earlier on the radio that isn't it a great thing that we now have all these quarantine places set up and ready to go?
0: Well, that which is good for that next pandemic that we've just been told is coming.
1: It's on the way.
0: Which is great. I like

0: see it. So a former Woolies worker has taken his plumber's crack complaint all the way to the Fair Work Commission after a co-worker told him to pull his pants up. So the man claims he was unfairly dismissed after feeling upset and hurt by comments after being told, quote, in rude terms, that the cleft of his bottom was hanging out during a casual shift. He lodged a claim seeking compensation, except there was one small problem. Woolworths told the commission that this bloke kept working shifts afterwards and eventually just stopped showing up for work. The deputy president threw the case out, saying there was no dismissal in the first place and accused the worker of filing a speculative claim and hoping for a payout. It is the man's fifth application in 2 years. And he did not show up to the hearing himself. So maybe next time he should just invest in a belt.
1: Yeah. Okay. Look, it happens to the best of us, I think. Yeah. Sometimes you have...
0: There's a bit of slippage that goes on.
1: Wardrobe mishaps can happen to anyone, male or female, be it the plumber's crack or, you know, just be it. Weird things happen. That's all I'm saying without going into detail. At 22 minutes...

0: Well, what automatically comes to mind for me is dancing around my college living room with my university mates, because this came out when I was in uni and it was huge.
1: 1994, on this day, May 12, Pulp Fiction, directed by Quentin Tarantino and starring John Travolta, Uma Thurman and Samuel L. Jackson, premiered at the Cannes Film Festival. Can you believe it? 40 years ago.
0: Oh, stop it, Nicole. It can't be 40
1: years. Oh, no, it's not. I think I just made that up. It's not 40. It's not.
0: You made me feel really, really.
1: It's not far off it, though, is it? Doing the math? Anyway, it's been a while. And so in honour of the fact that it did come out on this day back in 1994, I will play a track. Hey, just a reminder, too, because there's some great fashion in Pulp Fiction. That is your Smoko song theme for today. Fashion. Everyone's a bit slow off the mark today. So if you can think of a song that's got a little bit of fashion going on, clothes. Oh, come on, you can do it. 0487 993 222. I think you requested
0: I requested dedicated follower of fashion.
1: Oh, you were, oh, the Kinks. Yeah, yeah. I love the Kinks. That's a great one. But maybe
2: I'm a model, you know what I mean, and I do my little turn on the catwalk.
1: There's so many songs to do with anything to do with fashion. Come on. Yeah. You can do it. 0487 993 222. First name, suburb, and song suggestion. We will carefully select one song to play at 10:05 this morning. It doesn't have to be those. It could be any song.
0: And can I put my hat in the ring for budget bingo?
1: Oh, budget bingo. Yes, sir. I'm just bringing out my bingo card, as you can hear.
0: Okay.
1: So
0: can I do a phrase instead of one word? I'd like to say,
1: sure.
0: Doing it tough.
1: Doing it tough. Yeah, that's a good one.
0: Yeah.
1: I like that.
0: It's overused. It will be overused today.
1: Doing it tough. Yeah, we will be doing it tough.
0: Australian families doing it tough.
1: Doing it tough, ambitious. I've gone reform. I think reform's going to be the big one. Ambitious is going to be one. It's been described as the most ambitious budget yet from Labor.
0: The most ambitious yet responsible.
1: And responsible.
0: What Jim Tomer said today.
1: That's exactly
0: right.
1: I was
0: like, that's a good combo, but maybe hard to achieve. Ambitious and conservative,
1: and
0: all at the same time.
1: Well, it's a balance. Intergenerational.
0: We'll see.
1: Intergenerational
0: is going to be the big one, I think, today.
1: All right, we're going to see what cream floats to the top tonight. But please, don't be shy. So many reasons to text me. If you're at a loss, if you're waiting for something, if you're listening to me on the ABC Listen app and going, oh, yeah, I've got some time to kill, 0487 993 222, celebrating all things Pulp Fiction.
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0: Little Chuck Berry, and you can tell on 91.7 ABC Gold Coast. Great song. And speaking of all good music, Friday afternoons, driving you home, Bern Young has something pretty special planned.
1: As a proud Queenslander, I'm not usually a fan of the blues. 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
0: It is going to be so good. And look, there's some showers around, but it's not going to be that bad. They're just more nuisance than drenching.
2: 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Traffic.
3: Couple of crashes still on the books. One through Benalla for Benalla Road at Allchurch Avenue, and a crash for the M1 southbound near Foxwell Road through Upper Coomera. Still looking a little busy for your run on Reedy Creek Road through Burley and through Reedy Creek. The Gold Coast Highway slows up through Southport, Surfers Paradise, Broadbeach, Miami and Palm Beach as well. Also looking a little bit patchy for the Pacific Highway through Benalla Point and Tweed Coast Road at speed through Coogeon and through Kingscliff. Tamreed, Oxenford Road and Hope Island Road not looking too bad so far this morning either. I'm Chris Hull from ATN with the latest traffic on ABC Gold Coast.
0: Yeah, thank you very much for that. And if there is anything we're not mentioning on the roads, please don't be a stranger. 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
0: Buzz budget words for budget bingo. Yeah, it's a lot of B's. And taking yours for my bingo card this morning, you can text me the number I just gave you. Also, fashion. You can interpret that any which way but how for our Smoko theme song. And we're getting some great suggestions. I'm gonna get Roxette, Dress for Success. Maybe you just want to put your vote behind that suggestion. Grant in Nobby's Good Morning. He says, Look Sharp by Joe Jackson. Good track. Love it. Also, not surprisingly, David Bowie's a crowd pleaser. Lots of votes coming through for Bowie. You might want to vote for Bowie as well. Or come up with your own suggestion, 0487 993 222. In just a moment, does size matter when it comes to what type of car you buy? And I'm not talking about the size of the car, which is very big cars around at the moment. I'm talking about the size of the driver. Does height matter when you're choosing a car? We'll get into that under the bonnet in just a moment.

0: On your Tuesday morning, it's the 12th of May. That's Fleetwood Mac and Everywhere on 91.7 ABC Gold Coast. And for the uninitiated, I like to catch up with motoring journalist Paul Gover. Chew the fat, all things cars, all things driving, everything in between. And today, if you are tall, what things should you consider before buying a car?
1: There are lots of tall people in the world, and they're getting to be lots more of them, as I know from my own 16-year-old son who's 6'2", heading for 6'3". He's very tall. Lots of people get in touch with me and say, I'm tall, which car should I buy? And the answer is, I don't know. There are different sorts of tall people. And that is what governs what car you should have. So I call them spiders. Most famous spider I know was Peter Brock. Had a very short torso, unbelievably long arms and legs. So the sort of guy who would be very, very good at basketball because he's got a lot of reach and stuff. So where he needs to sit in a car is governed by his arms and leg length. But you can also have a person who is long in the torso. And when I say torso, from your bum to your head, somebody who's long in the torso, how they fit in a car is based on headroom. Because your spider doesn't have a tall body, so they don't have to worry so much about headroom. But if you've got short arms and legs, and a lot of European people typically are this sort of way, you would know if you'd ever driven an Italian car. You have to have the steering wheel really close because they have short arms and legs, which is not running anybody down. This is just a fact. So spiders are looking for leg and arm room length. The shorter people are worried about their headroom because their body's longer. And then you have people who are in proportion. But the people who typically ask me about this are spiders because they go, oh, but I don't fit in a car. Okay, so what the best thing you can do is really simple. Go and sit in the car. But having said that, the best way to get the variety you need is to go for a car with a height adjustable driving seat. So the best cars for, if you're a tall person in any category, you basically want to sit as close to the floor as you can. Now, if you were to do that, you wouldn't be able to see over the steering wheel.
0: That's true.
1: Right? But the thing about it is, that's what you need to be doing, is finding a car that's got a height adjustable driving seat. And when you go in, adjust it to the lowest possible position, which is one of the things I do. It's actually, biomechanically, it's better to sit lower in a car. Your center of gravity is better, you can see, la la la la, but there are a whole lot of reasons. But so the thing about it is, the reason I can't tell you which car is best for you is because you will fit in a different car in a different way. But the thing about it is, there are also ways of working out where to sit in a car. A lot of people sit in completely the wrong place.
0: Which is?
1: Well, they either sit too close to the steering wheel or they sit too far away. So the thing is, if I was teaching you to play tennis or golf, the first thing I'd do would be to teach you how to hold the golf club or the tennis racket. And there's a way to hold the steering wheel. And the basic deal is, if you hold your arm out with about a not quite a 90 degree bend in it, the little crook under your wrist, mm-hmm. where your hand joins onto
0: just
1: the end of your
0: watch
1: arm.
0: For
1: yeah, just
0: people
1: above
0: who
1: your
0: wear
1: watch.
0: One.
1: That should sit on the top of the steering wheel comfortably. You should not have to stretch, and you should not be so close that you could put your elbow on the top of the steering wheel either. But it's that sort of stuff. People don't know this stuff. Nobody really teaches it because it's not considered important. But sitting in the car is very, very, very important because it sets you up for everything you're going to do when you're driving. And that's why you need to go and compare by sitting in the vehicle, adjusting the seat. And it's not about feeling comfortable, it's actually feeling, yes, I have control of the vehicle when I'm driving it.
0: There you go. Another helpful hint there from Paul Gover, motoring journalist in Under the Bonnet, our regular car series here on ABC Gold Coast Mornings.
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0: Your Smoko song theme today is fashion. Australian Fashion Week has kicked off, and I'd love to know your thoughts on that. Getting some great suggestions too. Yes, the obvious ones, Fashion from Bowie, which is undeniably a wonderful song. Also, this one from Mark.
3: Girl with the short skirt and a long
0: Actually, that's one of my all-time faves. And that's from Lantry from Burley Waters. Thank you, Lantry. Yes, Cake, short skirt, long jacket, great track. Mark was after this one.

Lana Del Rey. Yeah, thank you for all of your suggestions, and please keep them coming. You have until 10 o'clock this morning. One of your suggestions will kick off our 10 o'clock hour at 10:05, right after the news. In a moment, former Socceroo Craig Foster. He has never been backward in coming forward on the footy field or as a human rights advocate. He's been in regional Queensland sharing about how small acts of kindness can go a long way and how sport can unite a sometimes divided nation. You're going to hear more from him right after this new song from U2. It's called Song of the Future, ABC Gold Coast.

0: Song of the Future, that is from a new EP from U2, Days of Ash. Also features vocals from Ed Sheeran and also Bob Geldof as well. 91.7 ABC Gold Coast. My name's Nicole Dyer. A quarter to 10. It is budget day. We're asking for your budget buzzwords for budget bingo. A lot of bees. Would love to know what word will get a good workout tonight when the budget is delivered by the Treasurer, Jim Chalmers. You can text me your thoughts on 0487 993 222. Already building quite a collection of words so far, but if you think you're smart and you can almost preempt how the budget will be delivered with what words, so far we have on said bingo card ambitious, reform, doing it tough, that was a phrase that Emma Hannigan, said producer for today, has put in, intergenerational and fiscal. What other words do you feel will get a lot of use tonight for budget bingo? We will compare notes tomorrow morning on The Morning Show. You can text through your thoughts on 0487 993 222. Well, fearless on the football field and always ready to stand up for those who may not have a voice, Craig Foster has grown into a powerful voice across Australia. He is well known for his human rights campaigning, as he is his soccer insights as a sports commentator. And now he's on another mission, shining a light on helping the most vulnerable in our society. Speaking at the launch of the Selvo's Red Shield appeal, he told Charlie McKillop about what he loves about the Aussie spirit, when it's time to lend a hand, in even when we come together to cheer on the green and gold in the World Cup.
1: The ability for hundreds of thousands of Australians to come out and watch the Socceroos and Matildas shoulder to shoulder is really valuable for a country, actually, because for a moment, when we put our green and gold on and we watch the Socceroos and they score, and what happens, and you see all the videos, you know, the fans cheering for a goal, what I see is a group of Australians momentarily forgetting all of the rhetoric that they've been reading about the other person standing next to them. All of it is forgotten, and they're just football fans, Socceroos fans, Australia fans celebrating the moment. That's actually the beauty of the World Cup. In that moment, we are all just Australian. And so when the Socceroos play and Matildas, it's incredibly powerful moments for us. We're all Australian, we all love the place, and we can have a whole range of different views, but in that moment, you don't dislike the dude next to you or the girl next to you. You're just Socceroos fans. Please, after the game, just take that forward and remember that moment. That's exactly what Australia should be.
2: You walk in a different world. You've achieved the highest echelons in your chosen sporting career, but you also you still continue to travel the world as a commentator and somebody that takes a very close interest in the game of football. How far removed and how do you stay connected with that area of need and the pain that continues to play out on the streets of every city and every regional town in Australia?
1: Yeah, I guess I was attuned to it. You know, I'm from a country area anyway, Lismore, which, you know, always floods a lot and has had horrendous floods in the last few years, really big challenges. And I grew up with that. I grew up in the country area with a very strong sense of community, sense of volunteering. My father was involved in all of those causes, as was the entire family. It was just an expectation, you know, everyone in the local area. And I think all regional areas in Australia still have a very strong element of this culture. I hope we preserve it and protect it. And that is that, you know, we're trying to do the best for ourselves and our family, but we never forget those in our own community who we can also help. And the way I try to live my life is this: you know, what if that was my brother or my sister or my parents or my friend or my children? If they were there, what would I want? What would I want to be done? What would I want someone like me to do or to say? Everyone is someone's sister, a daughter, and friend, and therefore we all deserve the same level of dignity and support. It's that simple. We hold on to aspiration and hope and loved ones, but when those things are removed, you know, people can, you know, be in a situation that's precarious in a way they've never faced. And if even just one person you know, comes to them or walks past them and just stops and just says, listen, you know, I see what's happening. Is there anything I can do for you, right? And sometimes, of course, organisations like the Salvos and so many across the country, they need funds to survive and to provide what are really important services. So, for example, they will actually give the bond money, for example, to people who don't have it. This is impossible for many people. And so it's just these little tiny barriers. It's just a step. But that step can be prohibitive. If you can't make that step, you stay on the street. Everyone has some leverage. That can be just with what your family can do. It can be how you teach your children. It can be within your team environment, in your work. It can be in a team environment in sport, which are often very, very powerful to mobilise just your sporting team. And then if you can get your sporting club, even better. If you can get your association, very powerful. And if you can get your national sport involved in something, all of a sudden you can create serious social impact. So we can all do something. As little as it is, it can be incredibly powerful to someone who doesn't even have that. You know, a handshake, listen, I see you, what do you need? Can I do anything for you? Can I put you in touch with someone? Those very small gestures can actually genuinely change lives.
0: He's a very inspirational human being, on and off the field. Former Socceroo Craig Foster, also very much a human rights advocate as well, just speaking about the power of sport and how we need to capitalise on it a bit more. 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

0: Tori Amos and Cornflake Girl on 91.7 ABC Gold Coast. After your 10 o'clock news, your winning Smoko song with the theme of fashion. We have been inundated with suggestions, but there's still time. There's still time. We have not made up our minds yet. Just your first name, suburb, and song suggestion to 0487 993 222. Also, we'll hear what the budget has in store for regional Australia, such as areas like the Gold Coast. That's coming up also after 10. A hitchhiking quoll, yes, and a very adventurous marsupial. More on that. And you'll get a chance to meet the fabulous Paul Dempsey. Something for Kate, frontman. He's done other side projects with Bernard Fanning, but he's coming to Hotter next month with, well, it's a tour with a difference, and fans are loving it, but it's Paul Dempsey like we've never seen him before. So more on that also after 10:30 this morning. Speaking of the budget, earlier today, the Australian Medical Association Queensland President Dr. Nick Yim caught up with Brekkie's Trevor Jackson about the biggest challenges in the health sector that he hopes will be addressed in tonight's budget.
1: We all know that Australia's healthcare system, it is world class, but at the moment it is struggling to a certain extent because we do have areas such as general practice, we have public hospitals and also private hospitals in the private sector. And at the moment, with the increased cost, the workforce shortages, unfortunately patients are stuck in the middle where they are seeing out-of-pocket expenses and also increased wait times.
2: Yeah. The government in recent years has been focused on bulk billing and Medicare rebates to stymie the impacts of the cost of living on Australians. Do you think that that's been effective, and should the government continue with that tactic?
1: Definitely the bulk billing incentive itself might have provided some short-term relief, but it's not long-term reform. What we're calling for is definitely long-term reform. So we're not going to be having the same conversation every 5 years because, unfortunately, there's inflation and cost of everything will go up with time. And what we do need to ensure that there is a long-term strategy, because it's not just consultation, we're seeing out-of-pocket expenses, we're seeing pathology, radiology as well. So that's something where patients unfortunately are bearing the brunt.
2: Yeah. How much of it, the responsibility lies with the federal government? It's always been a bit of yin and yang between a state level and a federal level when it comes to health. How much responsibility does the federal government hold when it comes to health in Queensland specifically too?
1: I think one of the key things here is the federal government does distribute the funds to the state governments for the healthcare aspect, and then the state government will determine what to utilise those funds for within the public hospitals. So at the end of the day, it is a bit of an intertwined sector. I think what they do need to ensure that the state and federal governments need to put their political differences aside to a certain extent and ensure at the end of the day it's taxpayers' dollars and we need to focus on the core brunt, and that is the patient at the forefront.
2: Do you think health infrastructure funding's gone in the right direction in recent years? For example, say government directing funding to urgent care clinics?
1: Yeah, there's always that debate, and it's something where the urgent care clinics itself is a very, very high cost area, whilst patients are getting access to some things, but it does fragment the care, unfortunately, and it's something means that it doesn't deliver the true cost of what general practice is. So that's the reason why we're calling for that huge amounts of funding that has been directed to urgent care. We need to direct it into general practice.
0: Okay, that's a really interesting one too. You must have some thoughts on that. Urgent care clinics, formerly known as satellite hospitals. You can get in touch with me. But first, your latest news.
3: ABC News. Good morning, I'm Maria Hatzakis. The Queensland government says it's worried about potential disruptions to train services this week as the NRL's Magic Round gets underway in Brisbane. QR and unions are meeting with the Fair Work Commission again today as a long-running dispute over pay and conditions drags on. The row has seen train services in the state's southeast running on a reduced timetable. The Transport Minister, Brent Mickleberg, is urging unions to withdraw their protected industrial action ahead of the busy NRL weekend.
4: Queenslanders deserve to be able to get to and from the footy without the disruption of unions who are seeking to advance their own objectives by disrupting those just trying to have a weekend at the footy.
3: The Federal Treasurer has described today's budget as the Albanese government's most ambitious yet. It's aiming to target intergenerational inequality, particularly in the housing sector, as political reporter Isabella Tolhurst explains.
5: The federal government is hoping to shift the balance when it comes to home ownership, with announcements expected to target intergenerational unfairness in the market. The capital gains tax discount and negative gearing are likely to undergo changes to ensure the tax system encourages investment that increases supply of new housing. National Shelter Chief Executive Jackson Hills says